0: out of the east at 20 kilometers an hour late in the afternoon, high 25 or 77. Tomorrow evening, clear down to 12 or 54 for both Tuesday and Wednesday, up to 25 or 77 in the sunshine. And for your Thursday, a high 29 or 84, and again, sunshine for the region.
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14: It's the TED Radio Hour from NPR. I'm Manoush Zomorodi. And today we are starting the show with a case of heartbreak.
15: A patient of mine was admitted to the hospital, and weeks prior, her husband had died. And a couple of weeks after the funeral, she took a look at his picture, and all these emotions came back, flooded back. Sadness, the grief over their life together.
14: This is cardiologist Sandeep Jahar.
15: She developed chest pain, and she got short of breath. And by the time she was in the hospital, she had distended neck veins, water in her lungs. She was visibly panting. All signs of congestive heart failure. So we suspected that she had actually had a heart attack, that she had blockages in the arteries that feed her heart. But when we checked with a angiogram, her coronary arteries were pristine. There wasn't a hint of blockage anywhere. But her heart had weakened to less than half its normal function. And it had a very unusual shape. And what we found was that it was the syndrome Takotsubo cardiomyopathy, or the broken heart syndrome.
14: Wait, what is that?
15: So Takotsubo is a special pot that's used in Japan to trap octopuses. And it has a sort of wide base and a very narrow neck. And that's exactly the way her heart looked on the ultrasound that we did. The base was constricted. The apex of the heart had ballooned out into this distinctive shape.
14: Whoa, that is crazy. So her heart was like swollen. And this is what heartbreak can look like. literally.
15: Yeah. So emotions and the responses that they engender can have a direct effect on the heart. And the heart can acutely weaken in response to heartbreak or grief, such as after the death of a loved one or the end of a romantic relationship. So we told her that very likely this would improve, you know, once her emotional state had returned to normal. And that's exactly what happened. You know, once the grief has subsided and she came back to a sort of her baseline state, we repeated the ultrasound and her heart had returned to normal.
14: Hmm.
15: So, you know, it's just a fascinating syndrome. We too often think of the emotional aspects of the heart as purely metaphorical or symbolic, but emotions can have a direct disruptive effect on the heart. And there really is such a thing as heartbreak.
14: The average human heart beats nearly 3 billion times over the course of a life. But when stress, fear, or sadness weigh on us, the heart can suffer, sometimes even break. There are, however, ways we can mend it. And so today on the show, stories and ideas about soothing heartache, from the connection between our emotions and our health to protecting our romantic relationships and facing our anxiety about the future. We'll explore ways we can nurture our most vital organ. Sandeep Jahar's fixation on the heart stems back to his family history and a story about his grandfather from 1953, before Sandeep was even born.
15: It was a summer day in July. My grandfather was working in a tiny shop in Kanpur, which was a rural community in North India, and he was bitten by a snake. Now, snake bite is fairly common in India.
14: Hmm.
15: And when my grandfather came home for lunch, he was feeling fine. But some neighbors brought in the snake that they claimed had bitten my grandfather. And it was a shiny black cobra.
14: Hmm.
15: And my grandfather took one look at it and he slumped to the floor and died. At the hospital, a doctor pronounced him dead on arrival and said that it wasn't a snake bite that killed my grandfather, but it was a heart attack, probably induced by the sudden sort of tremendous fright of looking at the snake that had bitten him and the fear that he was not going to be able to survive the snake bite.
14: So it's not just grief or romantic heartache that can affect our hearts. It can be any really extreme emotion.
15: Right.
14: Was this a story that you heard a lot when you were growing up?
15: Yeah. That event was profoundly tragic in our family. And I sort of grew up with this fear that something would happen to my own father. And that fear translated into sort of an obsession. I remember I would lie in bed and sort of monitor the thudding of my heart in my chest. I would look up at the ceiling fan that was rotating and try to synchronize the rotations of the blades with my heartbeat. And I sort of became obsessed with this sort of dichotomous nature of the heart, that it was constantly moving and yet so vulnerable and in the process made us vulnerable. In other words, there was such a thing as sudden death. And the fact is that sudden death almost always occurs because of the cessation of the heartbeat.
14: Here's Sandeep Jahar on the TED stage.
15: Heart syndromes
3: including sudden death, have long been reported in individuals experiencing intense emotional disturbance or turmoil in their metaphorical hearts. In 1942, the Harvard physiologist Walter Cannon published a paper called Voodoo Death, in which he described cases of death from fright in people who believed they had been cursed, such as by a witch doctor or as a consequence of eating taboo fruit. In many cases, the victim, all hope lost, dropped dead on the spot. What these cases had in common was the victim's absolute belief that there was an external force that could cause their demise and against which they were powerless to fight. This perceived lack of control, Cannon postulated, resulted in an unmitigated physiological response in which blood vessels constricted to such a degree that blood volume acutely dropped, blood pressure plummeted, the heart acutely weakened, and massive organ damage resulted from a lack of transported oxygen. Today, death by grief has been seen in spouses and in siblings. Broken hearts are literally and figuratively deadly.
14: You know, Sandeep, I think we hear a lot these days about how stress is bad for us. It's bad for our health. But do you feel like people just don't take that seriously enough, or they don't understand the stakes of like how much stress and emotions are connected to our physical well-being?
15: Yeah. You know, the American Heart Association for the longest time did not list psychosocial stress as a key modifiable risk factor for heart disease. Now, why is that? I think the reason is that it's so much easier to lower blood pressure than it is to lower emotional stress. You can take a pill to lower your cholesterol or your blood pressure, but psychosocial stress is just an entirely different beast. And you know, it's interesting that I went through a 3-year training program in cardiology, and not once did we talk about the effect of stress or the emotions on the heart.
14: And so what do we do, Sandeep? How do we get to this middle place where we feel, I mean, is it, you know, you open a magazine and you'll be told to meditate, basically. But I think what you're talking about is both on an individual way, managing our own stress, and also a systemic way that we need to care for ourselves differently.
15: So there are a lot of ways to go about it. But I think the first step is to recognize that there's a problem. Do you know how long a typical American doctor allows a patient to speak before interrupting them? About 16 seconds. I was one of those doctors. But nowadays, I'll walk in and I'll let the patient talk. And increasingly, I see that if I let the patient really describe what's bothering them, you can get deeper. You can get to the sort of root cause of things. I've just recently actually learned about a patient who is having heart failure symptoms and, you know, all sorts of physical trouble. And it turned out that he had a tremendously disrupted relationship with his two daughters. And that grief over that disrupted relationship just came out in the office visit. He was weeping. So we actually reached out to the daughters, and talked to them about what was going on at his request. And, you know, the improvement in that relationship with his daughters had tremendous effects on his physical health. So I would say that this is a very fertile area. And, you know, I think we would do well to act in ways, change our lifestyles to pay, you know, respect to the intense sort of effects of emotions on, you know, this organ that we need to survive.
14: That's cardiologist Sandeep Jahar. He's the author of the book Heart, A History. You can see his full talk at TED.com. On the show today, heartache. I'm Manoush Zomorodi, and you're listening to the TED Radio Hour from NPR.
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14: It's the TED Radio Hour from NPR. I'm Manoush Zomorodi, and on the show today, heartache.
16: Okay, let's sit down.
14: So one of our producers, James.
16: Test.
14: And his partner, Joanne.
17: Test. How does that sound?
16: It looks
14: well,
16: good.
14: Well, they just got married last year, and so we gave them an assignment.
16: So are you ready?
17: Yeah, let's do it.
14: We asked them to peer into the future and talk about what issues, relationship issues, they think might come up.
16: I mean, we're about to move to a really expensive part of the country. And
14: money,
16: that's something,
14: childcare, careers, buying a home, the big issues that can cause a lot of heartache for couples.
17: Yeah, I mean, I don't know when we'll be able to afford to buy a house there.
16: I mean, we want to have kids soon, and daycare is also really expensive.
17: My mom was a stay-at-home mom, so it's going to be tough.
16: We're moving close to your family, but my family lives all over the place.
17: Yeah, and one of us might have to give up our career to be a parent full-time.
16: It's a lot.
17: Yeah, it's a lot.
14: So we weren't just being callous by pushing James and Joanne to have this difficult conversation. We asked them to do this because our next guest says discussions like these are crucial to preventing heartache later on.
18: I think it's fair to say that most people live marriages without thinking about divorce.
14: This is Harvard Law professor Jeannie Sook Gerson. She teaches family law.
18: In fact, at the height of your love for somebody, when you're really looking forward to the life that you're going to build with this person, that is the best time to start thinking about these relationships in a way that is divorce conscious.
14: Jeannie continues from the TED stage.
18: The reason that I think this is so important is that I think everyone should be having some of these very painful conversations that divorce people experience. These are painful conversations about what we contributed, what we owe, what we are willing to give, and what we give up. Those conversations should be happening in a good marriage, not after it is broken. Because when you wait until it's broken, it's too late. But if you have them early on, they can actually help build a better marriage.
14: In your TED Talk, Jeannie, you actually break things down into three examples, three principles that you think couples need to consider.
18: That's right. First, marriage is an exchange of sacrifice, and that sacrifice has to be thought of as a fair exchange. The second one is the idea that there's no such thing as free childcare. And the third is what is starting out as each person's property probably is going to become part of the general property of the marriage. The first one, sacrifice should be a fair exchange. Take the example of Lisa and Andy. Lisa decides to go to medical school early in the marriage, and Andy works to support them. And Andy works night shifts in order to do that, and he also gives up a great job in another city. He does this out of love, but of course he also understands that Lisa's degree will benefit them both in the end. But after a few years, Andy becomes neglected and resentful, and he starts drinking heavily. And Lisa looks at her life, and she looks at Andy, and she thinks, this is not the bargain I wanted to make. A couple of years go by, she graduates from medical school, and she files for a divorce.
14: Mm. Oof, that is rough, Jeannie.
18: Yes. When you look at that situation, which I think is extremely common, you think to yourself, did this couple, did these two

0: It is an exchange.
1: You know, it's making me think of people I know and what they say, like, well, we just have to get through these next few tough years. And then, like, as though utopia will arrive once the degree does.
0: Exactly. And maybe, you know, if you get through those tough years, of course, many marriages go through the tough years and then they have a better period. That's wonderful. But if those tough years end up harming the connection and the intimacy, which sometimes it can, that's when they're going to be forced to talk about these questions about exchange and who owes what and who gave what and who sacrificed what. And that is when Lisa's going to realize she is owing Andy financial support. And then, of course, Andy might get financial support from Lisa, but is he going to truly feel compensated for the things he gave up?
1: So if Lisa and Andy had followed Jeannie Sigerson's rules, what would they have thought about? What conversation would they have had prior to or early on in their marriage?
0: Well, if they had thought about this, it's possible that Lisa would have looked at the situation that I mapped out and would have thought, well, maybe it's not a good idea for Andy to give up his job that he likes. And it's better to take on loans now than to have Andy give up his career. That is a possibility. Or she might have thought, let me see if I could get a part-time job in order to defray the costs so that Andy is not entirely responsible.
1: It's more fair, you're saying. That's the part that, yes, we're both going to have to sacrifice, but we're going to have to sacrifice equally.
0: That's right. And to understand what the sacrifices are, which also breeds less resentment.
1: Resentment.
0: Yeah, resentment is like the big killer. Resentment is the big marriage killer. So let's take another couple, Emily and Deb. They live in a big city. They have two children. They both work. Emily gets a job in a small town and they decide to move there together. And Deb quits her job to look after the children full time. Deb leaves behind an extended family, her friends, and a job that she really liked. And in that small town, Deb starts to feel isolated and lonely. And 10 years later, Deb has an affair and things fall apart. Now, the marriage mediator who would have come in before they moved and before Deb quit her job might have asked them, what do your choices about childcare do to the obligations you have to each other? How do they affect your relationship? Because you have to remember that there is no such thing as free childcare.
1: So, Deb and Emily, what specifically should they have talked about when planning to start a family?
0: They might have thought about how much Deb relied on the network of family, friends, and work colleagues in terms of her general happiness. And how that is precisely the kind of social context in which full-time parenthood actually works well. Maybe Emily, the one who got the job in the small town that everyone moved there for, she might have thought to herself, on the one hand, I love this new job offer. It's so exciting. On the other hand, I have to factor in what the cost is for my partner. And if Deb incurs this cost, what will be owed to her? Right? What will I owe to her?
2: So let's go back to Lisa and Andy. Lisa had an inheritance from her grandmother before the marriage. And when they got married, they bought a home and Lisa put that inheritance toward a down payment on that home. And then Andy, of course, worked to make the mortgage payments. And all of their premarital and marital property became joint. So in a split, what's going to happen? They're going to have to sell the house and split the proceeds, or one of them can buy the other out. So this marriage mediator, if they had talked to them before all of this happened, that person would have asked, what do you want to keep separate? And what do you want to keep together? And how does that choice actually support the security of the marriage? Because you have to remember that what's yours probably will become ours unless you actually are mindful and

0: take steps to do otherwise.
1: I can see Lisa thinking, like, this is incredibly unfair.
2: That's right. That might seem incredibly unfair. And in Andy's mind, if a different rule were to pertain, he would think, hey, I made all that money and we were able to make mortgage payments. So that it would seem unfair to him.
1: Right.
2: If somehow now the inheritance that went into the down payment, like, got separated out and given to Lisa. So there is a lot of potential for strife, for resentment, and for a feeling of being aggrieved.
1: You're sort of saying you should decide with your partner before you even get close to being in a position where the law might decide for you.
2: That is exactly what I'm saying.
1: Jeannie, I feel I would not be doing my journalistic duty if I didn't point out that not only are you a family law expert, but that you are also divorced.
2: I am. I am divorced. And I got divorced less than 10 years ago, and then I got remarried. In my TED Talk, one of the lines that I quote is something that someone once told me, which is, you should always marry your second husband first. And the important thing that I draw is not that you can only meet the man of your dreams or the woman of your dreams the second time, but rather that the mindfulness about what a marriage is, the sacrifices that are exchanged, all of those principles become more easy to think about once one has been through a divorce. And I would really like to have people not have to go through a divorce to learn those things.
1: Jeannie Sook Gerson is a mediator and family law professor at Harvard. You can watch her full talk at TED.com. And as far as James and Joanne, they're on board with Jeannie's ideas.
3: So do you think after all this divorce talk, you are still, like, excited to be married?
4: Yeah, no. I think so. I think we can stick it out.
3: Okay.
1: On the show today, stories about heartache and how we live with it.
5: I did not expect to be in pediatrics. I never thought that I was someone who was playful enough to be in pediatrics. But I found that I was better at it than I realized. And there was something about the innocence, the tenacity, and also the vulnerability of children that I just really wanted to be a part of, and also having the opportunity to support their parents and care for them. It just fit.
1: This is Wei-Wen Sato. She's a pediatric nurse in the intensive care unit, which means she's helping the littlest patients at the toughest moments.
5: Sometimes it feels like, for a moment, I am watching another person's story as I would on TV. But then I quickly realize I'm in the room with them. And in whatever time I have with them, whether it's this one shift or if I come back in future shifts as their nurse with them, that for this time, I am primarily watching their heartbreak and their story and their grief, but I am also a part of it.
1: Wei-Wen has to be there for her patients and their parents, but the heartache can feel overwhelming for her too.
5: There was a patient we had where the patient had drowned and was not going to pull through. And the parent was at the bedside and was just utterly devastated by the prognosis and had just collapsed to the floor when this parent realized this was not going to get better. And I felt my own sadness well up, and I allowed some tears to begin to flow, but I knew that this was primarily about the parent's grief, and it wasn't about mine, that my focus had to be on the parent and supporting them.
1: For a pediatric critical care nurse, tragedies are part of the job. But there are joyful moments, too, when children recover. And all those ups and downs, they began to wear on Wei Wen. Here she is on the TED stage.
6: Like many of my colleagues, I went into nursing because I wanted to be a therapeutic presence for others. I envisioned the profession to be one where I lived on the highs, feeling like I was always doing something meaningful and helpful for others. I thought that the highs alone would be enough to help me cope with the intense stress and heartache that come from taking care of so many sick and sometimes dying patients. But as I rode the roller coaster of suffering with my patients and their families, I quickly understood that I was going to need something more than the intermittent feel-good moments to sustain me through the lows. There would be shifts where we thought we were on the road to recovery and the patient suddenly doesn't do well. They suddenly crash. And all of our expectations for things to go well go the other way. And it made me realize there's a lot here that I can't fix. And I didn't think this is what I signed up for. And there was certainly a point where I didn't know what to do with that.
4: Did you ever try to talk yourself out of it? Did you ever say to yourself, well, look, it's a job. This is the way it is. Just do your best and go home at the end of the day.
6: Yeah, absolutely. I think there's often this sense that I clock out at the end of my shift and, you know what, I just need to leave what happened behind and, you know, shift gears, go home to my family, enjoy my family. I did everything that I could. But I began to realize there wasn't an easy separation, and there wasn't just a way to clock out and shut it down.
7: And this isn't just true for me. Nurses everywhere are battling this challenge. In our times of weakness, vulnerability, and helplessness, we need nurses who have found a way to preserve meaning and commitment to their work. While many external factors contributing to burnout have been studied, I have been asking what we nurses are to do with the internal issue of grief. Not in terms of caring for others in their grief, but working through our own grief on a deeper level as we are affected by the suffering of our patients and their families. How do I endure through the lows that come with this profession?
1: How Wei Wen Sato confronted that question in just a moment. On the show today, heartache. I'm Anoush Zamarodi, and you're listening to the TED Radio Hour from NPR. Stick with us.
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1: It's the TED Radio Hour from NPR. I'm Anoush Zamarodi. On the show today, heartache. And we were just talking to pediatric nurse Wei Wen Sato. She works in the intensive care unit, a place where grief and tragedy are unavoidable. Wei Wen, in your talk, you ask an important question, which is how to endure the lows that come with your profession. And I can imagine that there are lots of ways that nurses may answer that. Like some might choose another specialty or maybe even find another job altogether if it gets too much.
6: Yeah.
1: Others, yeah. I can only assume, compartmentalize, like just push through the day, try to treat it like a job. But you decided you needed to face the grief head on.
6: Yeah, absolutely. I can understand why people say you can't take your patient's stories home with you. If I let myself think about it or if I let myself talk about it with other people, it's just too much. I can't do it. And I
5: began to realize that that's just not the human experience, that the things that we do and encounter in nursing are all about the human experience. And it only makes sense that it would overflow into my thoughts in my daily life, because what I see as a nurse is all about love and loss and what makes for a meaningful life when life doesn't go the way you want it to go.
1: So what does that actually look like in practice? How did that change your behavior?
5: Yeah, there's a patient story that will always stay with me. This patient had just already a very tragic sort of backstory that ended up landing the patient into our ICU. And while the patient was physically alive when I left work, we knew that the outcome was not going to be good. And we basically were sustaining the patient physically so that family could come and say goodbye.
10: Oh, gosh.
5: And so the day after that shift, I was with my younger child at the playground, and I saw some other moms and kids there, and I was pushing my child on the swings and just began to weep quietly and couldn't really engage with the other moms because that's really awkward, you know? It's really awkward to be at a park and just be standing there, you know, with people doing normal daily things and just be crying. And so I also knew that I was supposed to get together with a friend for coffee in about an hour. And I was kind of a mess. I was hurting and crying. And so I texted her and I took a chance and I just said, you know, I know we're supposed to meet for coffee. I had a really heartbreaking shift yesterday, and I'm just really hurting right now. And so we can either reschedule at a time when I'm not feeling this as acutely, or if we get together, I'm going to be pretty raw. And her reply to me was, "You don't have to protect me from your grief." That astounded me. Because I think that, especially for us nurses, we feel like we are supposed to be the ones to just carry it all. And we do. We feel like we were supposed to protect other people, that other people don't want to hear what we actually go through and what we experience. And to have somebody so generously give that space to me was phenomenal. And so we met and she sat with me and just heard me lament for my patient and for what I see at work. And curiously, that let me go on with my day and my week, I would say, much better than if I had just put on a brave face and tried to pretend, oh, work was hard yesterday.
10: Yeah.
1: You know, it's making me think of how you say that grief can actually be life-giving, because I guess I'm surprised that it's not paralyzing. Like, as a pediatric ICU nurse and the mother to two little girls, how are you not, like, I don't know, fearful all the time for their well-being?
5: Yeah, I do have to say it's certainly an ongoing process in terms of keeping a sense of paranoia at bay for my own children. That's a real struggle that certainly hasn't gone away. But I think that I have learned to not see grief as the only voice in the room, and that its voice is not 100% evil, destructive, entirely dark. It is very heavy, absolutely, but I think that it teaches us also some very, very weighty lessons and foundations that we don't get from just living lightly all the time. We tend to think that it's only happy people with perfect circumstances that can have whole lives, that can have rich lives. That's just not realistic. What makes my time with my children so meaningful? Is it that we're just happy all the time? Or is it the realization also that we are frail and that our time together means something because it's not invincible to suffering? And so, you know, even this past year, having my children in distance learning, they've been...
10: I know what that's like.
5: Yes, I mean, it was, you know, they've been home with me for a year and a half, and they have done great. They've been very happy, and I have really struggled to not take them for granted. And it has actually been the voice of grief from my work that keeps coming in and saying, stop. And remember what a gift this is, even when they are driving you insane. And I think that if I didn't have that extra voice, that I would take them more for granted. And it's not about saying that I capitalize upon other people's suffering so that I can be a better person and I can grow. But I think that there are certain things that grief can teach us that a light life just can't.
1: That's Weiwen Sato. She's a critical care nurse at Children's Hospital, Los Angeles. You can see her full talk at TED.com. On the show today, how we can soothe our heartache. As we know, a lot of heartache starts with love. And in this next case, a love of nature.
11: Yeah, well, what's the starting point? Once upon a time when I was a child, I spent most of my days with my grandmother. Her name was Signe. She lived in a small wooden house with my grandfather Knut, very close to the little school in our village, Gryta Stranda, at the west coast of Norway. A village where we had time to be, not much to do, nowhere to go.
1: This is social worker and climate advocate Knut Ivar Bjørlikhaug.
11: And I remember once I was hanging out with her in the garden. I was about 6 years old. And she shouted a joyful, magnetic shout to me. Knut Ivar, come here, come and look. It was late springtime, early summer, and all the flowers in the garden had started to bloom. And she said, look, look at the bumblebees. Look at their hind legs. Can you see the yellow? Like the little bags of yellow on their hind feet? And I looked closer and I could glimpse their little bags of pollen. And she said this to me, imagine that these creatures facilitate our lives. And I didn't quite understand it, but I could kind of feel it. And I think maybe this was my starting point to feel a deeper connection with all living beings, especially all flying creatures.
1: But then you started noticing changes to the western coast of Norway, that place you describe so lovingly. Hmm. What did you see happening?
11: Yeah, only during my short lifetime, there's been dramatic changes. And that means decline considering bird life, and some species are completely gone. And this is due to the ocean pollution, industry, overfishing, and climate change. It's heartbreaking to see in my short lifetime, and of course, very frustrating that the negative trend just continues.
1: As Knut witnessed the destruction of the land he loved so much, he also learned more about Norway's role in the oil and gas industries.
12: Norway produces millions of barrels of oil every day for the world market.
1: When the country's fossil fuel production took off in the 1970s, the government was flush with cash.
13: Norway has been investing its oil wealth in its society's future since black gold first started pouring out of the North Sea in the 1970s.
1: The Norwegian Oil Fund, as it's called, is worth nearly $1.4 trillion.
14: That money was made from the country's vast oil reserves and Norway's sovereign wealth fund.
1: It made Norway one of the wealthiest countries in the world, one that could provide all its citizens with health care, a higher education, and a pension.
15: Norway's sovereign wealth fund is for the benefit of current and future generations.
1: But the fund also created what's called the Norwegian paradox.
14: Now, the Norwegians have discovered their green conscience.
1: How can Norway be a leader in stopping climate change and make so much money off of fossil fuels?
14: Environmentalists are not happy.
15: The fund's investments have become a topic of heated debate.
1: For Knut, that paradox made him feel a deep shame.
11: About 10 years ago, I had this really deep existential crisis. I went into a deep depression, and I was kind of on the edge, to make a long story short. I remember that what was going on in my body was kind of the feeling of being ashamed of being human. How to cope with being a part of this species that destroys so much. And especially if I think maybe that's a concern for those of us who is kind of unwillingly rated in nations that are getting super rich on oil and gas, exploiting nature.
4: It's a very sad but beautiful way to describe it. I don't think I've heard it described that way, this idea that it sort of made you disgusted with yourself, the humiliation of being a human being who has contributed in some way to the destruction of our planet.
11: Yeah. And so for me, for a year or so, I was kind of in this state, and the heartbreak of the loss and nothing is getting done. I think the really important core here for me to get out of it was to see that there is still some hope. And for me, as long as there are birds, there is hope. And often we forget this, but it's there and it's so strong.
4: I wonder, as you went and spoke to your fellow climate activists and you talked to your clients, your the people you saw as a social worker, did you hear that same sentiment from people around you in Norway? This sort of almost repulsion, this yeah. Heartache that you're talking about.
11: Especially the last 5-6 years, I have met many youngsters who have climate anxiety and feel a lot of despair considering the situation that we're in. One of the most important things that we kind of experience and see is that society still doesn't have the room to kind of quite understand this. And that's why it's so important that we talk about it.
1: Knut Ivar Bjørlikhaug continues in his TED Talk.
16: Understanding our emotional and physical reactions better can create the opportunity to reclaim the fact that we are a part of nature, not apart from nature. I sometimes get this question, what can we do with our ecological love and sorrow? And why should we do anything? Why should we care to continue at all if our land is lost and gone? This is a hard reality. Some get killed protecting their home and forests. The most vulnerable are being affected the most. For example, First Nation people and climate refugees. I believe we need to make room for this sorrow, this pain, to make room for our vulnerability, to make room for all the complicated feelings related to the ongoing nature and climate crisis. Because this room potentially also creates an opportunity to act.
4: I love how you're acknowledging the heartache, you're acknowledging the grief, but saying you can hold that in your mind, and you can also hold the idea that you can take action, you can keep talking about it to people, you can do those two things at the same time.
11: Yeah, that's right. If you survive a really deep existential crisis, and I want to say this to those of the listeners who maybe are in that state. There's always a way out. We need to reach out and try to find some social support. So we need to take one day at a time, and to create that room for hope, we need to spend time outside and see that life is still going on. And when I'm trying to take care of the forest that I live next to, then I'm also taking care of myself. And I think it's really important to point out that this is not an individual task. Connect with a community that works on this issue. We need to stop the destruction, we need to cut our emissions, and we need to do it now. But I also think that we need to explore our relationship with nature once again and reclaim it.
1: That social worker, Knut Ivar Bjørlekhaug, you can see his full talk at TED.com. Thank you so much for listening to our show today on soothing heartache. 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It was edited by Sanaz Meshkinpour and Rachel Faulkner. Our production staff at NPR also includes Jeff Rogers, Deba Motisham, Sylvie Douglas, and Harrison V.J. Choi. Our audio engineer is Daniel Shukin. Our theme music was written by Ramtin Arablouei. Our partners at TED are Chris Anderson, Colin Helms, Anna Phelan, Michelle Quint, and Micah Eames. I'm Anoush Zamarodi, and you've been listening to the TED Radio Hour from NPR.
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7: From the National Newsroom of the Canadian Press, I'm John Kennedy. Several health groups are calling on Ottawa to cut nicotine use below 5% of the population by 2045, citing rising vaping rates among young people. Action on Smoking and Health says nicotine use has climbed sharply among Canadians under 25, raising concerns about addiction and future cigarette use. Statistics Canada reports 15% of students in grades 7 through 12 said they had vaped in the previous month during the 2023-24 school year. The figure rises to 27% among grade 12 students. Health advocates say flavored products, lower prices, and social media promotion have helped make vaping popular among youth more so than traditional cigarettes. The competition to supply the Navy with its next fleet of submarines is nearing the end, and Ottawa is expected to name a winner by July. The two qualifying bidders, Germany's TKMS and South Korea's Hanwha Oceans, have fought tooth and nail for the lucrative contract worth billions of dollars. The head of TKMS, Oliver Brookhards, says this has been an unusually fast contest, but he's ready for a decision.
9: We are now in the crunch time, as we would say. It's just third quarter of the game, and it's still a draw. So let's see who will win. I think it's time for a decision, right?
7: A winner is expected to be announced by the end of June. Quebec's National Library is moving ahead with plans to create a database that could be used to train artificial intelligence systems on Quebec culture, society, and Indigenous languages. The Bibliothèque et Archives Nationales du Québec has launched an experimental phase after completing its feasibility study earlier this year. Officials say many AI systems struggle to provide accurate information about Quebec because of limited Quebec-based data in their training manuals. Their proposed database would begin with the library's own collections and could later expand to include other sources. Comedian Mike Myers and Heated Rivalry stars Hudson Williams and Sophie Nalisse are among the others expected at the Canadian Screen Awards tonight. The Arctic comedy North of North is up for several awards at the Canadian Screen Awards as they get underway. Filmed in Nunavut, the series won 7 awards at Saturday's scripted television gala, including the Best Ensemble Performance. While on the red carpet tonight, actor Micah Harper said she has nothing but praise and is wishing luck for co-star Anna Lombe.
10: I love her so much. She's so giving as a professional, as a friend. I'm just excited to celebrate all of her hard work.
7: Lombe is nominated for Best Lead Performer in a Comedy, while the series is in the running for Best Comedy Series. This is the Canadian Press. In sports, Marcelo Flores, a midfielder with Canada's national men's soccer team, will miss the World Cup after suffering a knee injury. Flores ruptured the anterior cruciate ligament in his right knee. He was playing in the CONCACAF Champions Cup with his Mexican club, Tigres Unal. There will be a first-time women's champion at the French Open. Ukraine's Marta Kostyuk defeated four-time champion Iga Swiatek 7-5, 6-1 in Paris today. None of the players remaining in the women's singles have won the title before. And a tough finish for Canadian women's sevens rugby team after earning four straight wins at the HSBC World Sevens event in Spain. Canada lost its semifinal 14-12 to the U.S. Then in the third place game, New Zealand outscored Canada 33-7 in the second half for a 50-14 victory. From the Canadian Press, I'm John Kennedy.
0: Yeah. Look, but in the future of the ballistic missile program is off the table, frankly. That was not in the original agreement. I do not believe that it is part of any of this, and it's not part of any of this because that is Iran's principal means of defense and its principal active operational deterrent. And the second big one that's off the table is Iranian support for proxies like Hezbollah.
1: Two stated war aims of the Trump administration at the outset of this conflict.
0: Off the table. Yeah.
1: Welcome to the Friday Focus podcast for the 22nd of May. I'm Rudyard Griffiths, chair of the Monk Debates, joined by Janice Gross-Stein, the founding director of the Monk School of Global Affairs. Hey, Janice, great to see you at this week's big debate at Meridian Hall. It was a good one. I thought substantive, feisty. The audience was, wow, really into the debate and super divided. What did you make of it, having been to almost all of our debates? It feels like our audiences are getting, more and more engaged. For better or worse, one person had to be, unfortunately, ejected from the hall for trying to interrupt the proceedings.
0: You're right that it was a really, really engaged audience. Paying attention to everything, you could tell, because they would applaud, and there was division in the room. It was a split room, as you said, Rudyard, and it was really substantive, and they really debated this time. I'll tell you what the personal highlight was for me was, I'll be honest here, the way you handled the heckler.
1: Oh, it's too bad.
0: I'm making actually, a serious point here, that defending the importance of civil discourse, of allowing disagreement and, supporting it when it happens, as long as it's civil and respectful, and that debate was, and not allowing anybody to interfere with that process. It is so at risk everywhere, Rudyard, in so many cases. We don't have a democracy if we can't do that. Yeah. So it took about 1 second for you to react to it. It was reflexive, innate on your part. And I think that is the core value that you were standing up for. It was really great to see.
1: Yeah. And just to be clear, this gentleman interrupted the debate loudly 3 or 4 times. He was admonished by his fellow audience members. And I think it was the fifth or so time where he began screaming again that I was just like, okay, this is enough, asking security to remove him. Janice, the debate is available to all of our Monk members as part of their membership packages. They can head over to the website and log in and watch this debate from end to end. If you're not a Monk member, there are streaming packages. We urge you to check it out. Mike Pompeo, Victoria Nuland, Stephen Waltz, John Mearsheimer on the question, do not go hunting monsters, i.e. the United States and the Trump administration doing something very similar in Iran. And that's where I want to go with you off the top of today's show. Another strange kind of ping pong week. A lot of maybe, frankly, kind of irresponsible reporting in the media, especially from the Gulf region, with, false reports of imminent breakthroughs that then have to be retracted and recanted by regional media outlets. Where do you think that we've ended this week? Are we any closer to a deal? There are just so many mixed messages in so many directions, not only from the Trump administration, but obviously from the Iranian government and from these so-called, interlocutors, Pakistan, Qatar, Saudi Arabia, Oman, you name it. It is a cacophony out there. And can you make sense of it all for us?
0: You put your finger right on one of the toughest issues we face, that all these leaks are disingenuous. They're there to shake the audience, right? Whether it's stock markets or it's public opinion, they are conditioning the audience all the time, and they're not reporting as you and I would think about reporting, and they're not scoops, and they're not breaking news. They're none of these things that you see splashed all over media sites. Right now, we actually have two parallel processes going on at the same time. We have a very, very intense process going on, Pakistan-led, but Qatar-supported. Qatar is really in this time, which makes me take it a little more seriously because the two mediators are completely aligned. And allegedly, the Trump administration has signed off on the proposal. So the question is, this is now going back to Iran. And Munir, who's the chief of the defense staff in Islamabad, will take that to Tehran if he gets the message back that there is receptivity. What is it? From everything we know, it's a framework agreement, right? We put some principles in place, and the details, the rest will be negotiated. So each side can save face here. That's one channel. At the same time, so you think, oh, this is good news. Let's wait and see how much traction Munir gets when he, if and when he goes. The second channel, totally opposite message, is public. It's going on between Oman and Iran, and how's this for splitting a difference? What are they talking about? Iran has gotten the message that fees are not okay because you can't charge fees for traversing in international water. Oh, but what you can do, you can charge for services. Are you refueling? Are you taking waste off the ships that go through? And Oman is now working with Iran on a set of service charges for trips, for tankers that go through you're smiling, Roger, for tankers that go through that street. And those service charges will be considerable, and for Oman in particular, and for others that are really landlocked, that don't have pipelines and are not able to get their energy out overland, as Saudi Arabia is, as the Emirates are. It's become an attractive proposition. So Iman, in a sense, has defected and joined the Iranians in saying, we're going to reopen the strait, but they're going to be service charges. That's the other one that's going on now. I think this is going to come to a head in the next few days, one way or the other.
1: It seems, Janice, that the irresolvable issue continues to be the uranium stockpiles inside Iran. Again, if we are to believe Iranian media, the supreme leader, Khamenei, the son of the, I don't know what the correct word is, I would probably say assassinated leader at the start of this war.
0: Yeah, that's right.
1: was on, supposedly on the record, this week saying that the uranium will not be going out of the country. They will not be giving this out. They may agree to blend it down to lower levels of concentration. Why is Iran so kind of hung up on this issue? Is it a sunk cost fallacy that they feel like they have foregone all kinds of economic development vis-a-vis sanctions because of their enrichment program for all these years? Is it a source of, I guess, I don't know, national pride, a kind of boasting right? Or more sinister, Janice, is it because they want to maintain the nuclear option? They want to maintain the capacity to leap to an atomic device, precisely because they've been repeatedly attacked now, and they would feel that that either in reality or the threat that they could quickly achieve a breakout to nuclear power status is part of the deterrent package that they want to assemble after this war that also includes the Straits of Hormuz, that includes their ballistic missile program, which seems to be recovering quickly, along with their drone factories?
0: It's no question it's the third, Roger, because let's remember, under the previous agreement reached under Obama, they sent all their stockpile of enriched uranium to Russia, and they didn't have any principled objections. But that was in the context of an agreement where they expected the sanctions would be lifted. And, you know, when Putin was in China this week, he made public again his willingness to take that stockpile of enriched uranium. And thus far, now, the Iranians have said, no, let me just say, Roger, that there are internal media games going on inside Iran as well. So Mojtaba Khamenei allegedly issued this decision, which you just talked about, and within 2 hours, a leak from somewhere inside that administration. No, that's not true. He did not say that. So who to believe here again? And by the way, those kinds of leaks explain why people like Rubio keep talking about the fact that there's fractured politics. What he really means are there are factions, even inside the Iranian, this particular Iranian administration. There are clearly factions. There's a more hardline faction that has probably taken this position, no go on exporting uranium. But people like the Speaker of the National Assembly, the Foreign Affairs Minister, and others are much more open. Trump has said, but their argument, the hardliners, this is a deterrent against a further attack. There's no question. That's their reason. I don't really see how that works, Roger, to be honest. How does that stop an attack? It would only allegedly stop an attack if they made an attempt to break out and convert that to a nuclear weapon. But that would be detectable, frankly. That site is under 24-hour satellite surveillance.
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3: And now the forecast from the AM 800 Weather Center. A clear sky this evening, down to 11 or 52 overnight. Sunny tomorrow, the first day of June, with the wind out of the east at 20 kilometers an hour late in the afternoon and a high 25 or 77 Fahrenheit. Clear tomorrow evening, down to 12 or 54 for both Tuesday and Wednesday, 25 or 77 in the sunshine and a high 29 or 84 and sunny on Thursday.
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0: How does that stop an attack? It would only allegedly stop an attack if they made an attempt to break out and convert that to a nuclear weapon. But that would be detectable. Frankly, that site is under 24-hour satellite surveillance. It would be known immediately, and it would probably prompt an immediate attack. So they are making an argument of deterrence, but I don't understand how the mechanics of that really work. Mm-hmm. So what do I expect if we get really lucky? Over these next few days, we will get some kind of framework agreement in which there's some principle which will be read one way in Tehran, another way in Washington, a third way in the Gulf, and a fourth way in Tel Aviv. And that's what the negotiations will be about over the next 2 or 3 months.
1: Negotiations that will have to encompass the Straits of Hormuz, the future of the enrichment program, the future of the weaponized high-grade uranium, the future of the ballistic missile program. I could go on through a list. I think had said that the original JCOPA had taken, you know, how many years to negotiate just an agreement around one of those five elements, which was the enrichment program.
0: Yeah. Look, but the future of the ballistic missile program is off the table, frankly. That was not in the original agreement. I do not believe that it is part of any of this, and it's not part of any of this because that is Iran's principal means of defense and its principal active operational deterrent. And the second big one that's off the table is Iranian support for proxies, like Hezbollah.
1: Two-stated war aims of the Trump administration at the outset of this conflict.
0: Off the table, yeah.
1: Let's just the remaining moments of the first half of the show, which is available free on YouTube and our podcast feed. Talk about the president's decision just in the last 24 hours to delay an arms shipment to Taiwan. It sounds, Janice, as if the timing here is more than just a coincidence. This is not being announced by the president. Obviously, it's being announced by the Pentagon, but let's face it, Pentagon officials are taking instruction from Pete Hegseth, who's taking instruction, no doubt, from the White House. This comes on the heels of Trump's visit with Xi, where Xi supposedly painted a bold red line under Taiwan and specifically called out the United States on this $12 billion weapons package for Taiwan. How significant is this for the president then, just mere days later, to, I assume, have his officials conveniently communicate that because of all the interceptor and other stockpile drawdowns related to the wars in the Middle East, this shipment, which was green light go as of, you know, last week, is now suddenly indefinitely postponed?
0: Yeah, that's clearly not the reason, Roger, why it's postponed. It's a direct consequence of that opening session in Beijing, where that was out of the gate what Xi Jinping talked about and laid down a red line. And there's no question that is going to be read everywhere as a weakening of U.S. commitment. Let's distinguish again, you know, what's the United States done in the past? What are its obligations? It's really been clear Taiwan is part of China. That is longstanding U.S. policy. But right after that, in the next breath, comes the sense, yeah, but they are opposed to the use of force to reunify Taiwan with China. It's got to come through some sort of consent of the Taiwanese people, diplomatic process, but no use of force. And then there's the Taiwan

0: again, you know, who's most important to Donald Trump at any given time? Right now, it looks like there are two countries in the world that are really critical to him, China and Russia.
1: Yeah. Final question. We now, in a sense, have, in a matter of a few weeks, seemingly undone a decade or more of American policy, maybe a decade and a half, the so-called pivot to the Pacific, away from the Middle East, to either contain, previous administrations have used that language, or control, in the case of the Trump administration, the rise of China and its ability to build, in a sense, a geographic kind of hegemonic order in Southeast Asia, in the Pacific Sea, threatening, as you've mentioned, Philippines, South Korea, Japan, pulling them into its orbit. It's amazing, Janice, to me that this has all happened and there's really been not a lot of debate just about how significant a change in U.S. foreign policy this in fact is, and the extent to which the president either intentionally or instinctually is reordering American foreign policy clearly around a spheres of influence doctrine that, Putin has Eastern Europe, he has North and South Central America, and presumably now Xi has a freer, wider hand in Southeast Asia. Where's the debate? Where's the discussion? Where's the realization, Janice, of just how big these tectonic shifts are, again, either intentional or convenient for the president in the context of whatever set of calculations he's making about his own short-term political interests or personal financial gain? I'm just somewhat struck at the lack of recognition of how significant the undoing is of those last 15 years of supposedly pivoting to the Pacific, and then the potential consequences of this to just have American foreign policy, military security, technology transfer, all these, you know, major planks that have been articulated by multiple administrations prior to the president's trip to China just last week, effectively torn off the floor and thrown out the front door.
0: You're right. Where we normally expect the debate to be, right? We would expect it, first of all, to be in Congress. So the fact that the only debate we've had, and there has been, but it's been very low key, and you really have to look for it, and there's interesting reasons why you have to look for it, has been about, ooh, the war in the Middle East has really been a problem for the stockpiles of U.S. weapons. And there has been a discussion of that. They've been drawn down, you know, Patriot missiles, stockpile Patriot missiles, THAAD missiles. They're just not there. And there has been discussion. If they were needed in the Pacific, the stockpiles are too small. So where's that debate happening? Well, you're not going to get it in the Democratic Party now, because the leaders of the Democratic Party are not those concerned, generally speaking, with stockpiles, right? That's not in their sweet spot. That's not what AOC or others will talk about, frankly. It's just not on their agenda right now. So where are you going to get it? You're not getting it from the MAGA element in the Republican Party. I don't even have to explain why that's not happening. So you get maybe a handful of senators and congresspeople who are putting that on the agenda. Well, where else would we expect it? In the press, whenever there's a failure to debate, that the informed press takes over. But boy, it's a pretty partisan, politicized press. And then you go to social media, and I don't have to say anything about the toxic environment on social media. So you're actually raising a bigger point here. Where do we get informed debate now in democracies that are as polarized as the United States is?
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13: Rudyard Griffiths here, chair of the Monk Debates. Welcome to our post-main stage debrief with Ricky Gerwitz, the managing director of the Monk Debates, who is responsible for putting together our big main stage doohosh. What do we call these things, Ricky? It was a it was a big debate, a couple thousand people downtown Toronto. Let's just begin by reminding our audience, what was the debate motion and who was on the stage?
14: So the debate resolution was, be it resolved, don't go hunting monsters, as you can see here. And it was all about John Quincy Adams' famous quote that he gave when he was Secretary of State in 1821, I believe.
13: Yeah.
14: And it was a warning to his fellow Americans that America does not go abroad for, you know, foreign expeditions to find conflicts with those it disagrees with. It stays at home. And I think a lot of people today feel that, well, rightfully so, that America has not heeded those warnings in the past three decades. And the consequence of not listening to that warning has been disastrous.
13: Yeah.
14: And so to argue that resolution, we had two kind of foreign policy giants on one side. We had Victoria Nuland, who's had 35 years in State Department and as a career diplomat. She actually probably had the most foreign policy experience out of everyone on stage.
13: And she hasn't done a lot of public debates like this.
14: No, she hasn't. Yeah. Well, she only left government about a year ago, so it was kind of nice to get that.
13: This was her first big kind of public event to talk about American foreign policy.
14: Yes. And it was also nice to hear, because she's been on the receiving end of a lot of criticism with regards to Ukraine and Russia. Yeah. She was quite instrumental in how America kind of led on that file back in when Biden was president. And so she's taken a lot of criticism from the likes of John Mearsheimer and Stephen Walt. Mm-hmm. So it was nice for her to set the record straight as she sees it, which she hasn't been able to do. So we paired her with former Secretary of State and CIA Director Mike Pompeo. And on the other side, we had the returning duo of John Mearsheimer and Stephen Walt, who are, since we had them in 2022, we had them for our debate on Ukraine and Russia, and they were fabulous. They've only gained more notoriety and attention in the you know, ensuing 4 years, probably because Americans' foreign policy, or sorry, America's, the American sentiment about how their foreign policy should be exercised has changed so much in those 4 years.
13: Yeah. And this Iran war obviously making this debate all the more relevant and a big reason why we chose the resolution. So just to remind viewers and listeners that if you are a Monk member, you can access a live stream of the debate depending on your donor level. And if you're listening to us and you want to dig into this media debate, there is a live stream pass that people can access the debate on demand and access future debates live as we broadcast them from our locations here in Toronto. Ricky, the purpose of these, you know, debrief episodes is to kind of lift the rope, so to speak, for our audience to understand a little bit about how we go about building these debates and what goes into them. So talk to us a little bit about putting this particular debate together. Rave reviews after the fact in terms of this, you know, the substance on the stage, the extent to which they really engaged with each other. What were you trying to do when you selected these pairs? What were you kind of looking for when it comes to, you know, a debater that you want to have on our stage and that we're going to go to the time and the expense and the effort, you know, to put on that main stage in front of, in this case, you know, almost 2,500 people in downtown Toronto?
14: Yeah, so one thing, you know, I just want to correct you a little bit in that it is not a solo effort. Richard, you are very instrumental in choosing these debaters, and it's certainly a group effort. And that's something that we're very proud of.
13: But you have the ultimate responsibility to get them to sign the contract. So I'm glad I don't have that job.
14: Yeah, that's not fun. So we always try to find people who will complement each other on stage. And so when it comes to kind of how we decided to go about the con side, we felt that Secretary Pompeo had a lot of experience with Iran. And we knew that that was going to be something that was going to come up a lot. We knew that obviously that was top of mind. And Victoria has a lot of experience on Ukraine, which we also knew would come up a lot. Yeah. So that was like a
13: geographic.
14: Right. And what was really interesting is actually, as we were casting this debate, we noticed that moderate Republicans and moderate Democrats, of which were Nuland and Pompeo, yeah, actually agreed more than those within their parties.
13: Right.
14: So by that we mean Pompeo and Nuland see the world in a more similar way, and America's sure role in a more similar way than Pompeo would see with someone who was more extreme in his mm-hmm party, and the same with Nuland. And so that's really telling. That's like, you know, that's really yeah interesting part of how everything has evolved in America right now. And then when it comes to John Mearsheimer and Stephen Walt,
13: we struggled. I mean, let's yeah talk to the audience because yeah we like to kind of let them into the conversation here. Is you really struggled with that side of the debate for a couple reasons. One, that the non-interventionists, especially in the orbit of Donald Trump, have become, in our view, radicalized to the extent to which there are certain voices, and we can think of them, you know, out there on the fringes of the right-wing media sphere that, you know, we don't want to have on our stage because we don't think they're particularly credible. And in some cases, they have pretty noxious views mm-hmm when it comes to issues of particularly issues around race and frankly, in some cases with some people, you know, statements that are openly anti-Semitic. So it was interesting that was really a struggle to find a credible voice that had, you know, some institutional heft behind them and hadn't kind of, at least from our perspective, the type of civil and substantive conversations we want to organize, the debates would kind of kick themselves out of our orbit because they were just so radical mm-hmm in their views on American foreign policy, on kind of American isolationism. That group has now coalesced around the likes of the Candace Owens, the Nick Fuentes, the Tucker Carlsons in many cases. And for us, just to level with our audience, like that's just a bridge too far. We're not going to platform those types of people because indirectly that means endorsing a lot of other views, which are just, in our view, kind of noxious.
14: Right, exactly. So we thought it would be interesting to have someone from the MAGA wing of the party to argue the America First isolationist view, mm-hmm, which wasn't completely articulated by the John Mearsheimer and Stephen Walt position. But like you said, it was just, it's really interesting. And again, this is just an observation of where we are politically, that the preeminent thought that's kind of taking over on both the extreme right and the extreme left come with it such an odious kind of mm-hmm worldview that you can't, you don't feel comfortable platforming it. Mm-hmm. But the other thing is that also is really interesting is the John Mearsheimer and Stephen Walt view of America's role in the world is actually the one, even though it's not, it doesn't have the governmental experience and credibility that the side of Pompeo and Nuland has, it's actually the ascending view. If you look at young people today, mm-hmm, they are relate more to the John Mearsheimer and Stephen Walt view of restraint and America's, you know, role vis-a-vis Iran, China, Russia, and their lack of desire to go abroad mm-hmm to fight these wars.
13: Yeah, understandably. And look, we platform that argument in this debate, and we think that's a valid one. It's when that argument veers into, you know, claims of like either racial superiority on the part of white Americans, mm-hmm, which it does among some elements of MAGA, or it veers into not simply a criticism of Israel, which is legitimate, but you know, open musings about, you know, Jewish conspiracies yeah that are, you know, controlling the world or controlling the United States. Those are views that, you know, we're going to draw a red line. And yeah, some people listening may say, you know, is that the Monk debates promoting free speech? Well, we think it's a balance between free and open debate and civility and substance. And we're always trying to thread that. You know, I think we did that successfully.
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6: And now the forecast from the AM 800 Weather Center. For this evening, a clear sky and down to 11 or 52 overnight. Tomorrow, June 1st, sunshine with the wind out of the east at 20 kilometers an hour late in the afternoon, high 25 or 77. Tomorrow evening, clear down to 12 or 54 for both Tuesday and Wednesday, up to 25 or 77 in the sunshine. And for your Thursday, a high 29 or 84, and again, sunshine for the region.
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8: Ricky, we have a clip, I believe, of what you selected, of what you thought was like one of the most kind of interesting moments of the debate. And I thought we could play that and then kind of you could explain why you thought this kind of catalyzed precisely why we do these debates and, in a sense, express what we hope this debate would reveal to our audiences. So let's listen to that clip now.
9: This is what human decency demands. You don't let a radical regime close off the global economy by firing Shahed missiles into nations that did nothing. Right, they're firing into civilians in the United Arab Emirates even just this week. That's just not something that the world can accept. And so this monster is worthy of the hunt.
10: You do know, Mike, that we started the war.
9: No, absolutely not. Absolutely not. Oh, no. No, no, no.
10: They weren't firing those missiles until Israel and the United States attacked Iran. You do understand.
9: Welcome to 1979 when the revolutionary regime began to kill Europeans.
10: You do know that we overthrew the democratically elected government in 1954.
9: Just for the record, you were talking about this.
10: You don't think Iran has, you think Iran's forgotten about that?
9: No, I suspect they've
10: you
9: not.
10: You don't think Iran remembers that we supported Saddam Hussein in the Iran-Iraq war?
9: I know they've forgotten about this. I know this.
10: Other countries have history.
9: Do you think Iran is a monster?
10: No.
9: Okay.
11: Okay.
10: I'm glad I don't live there. I think many countries do many bad things, including my own. And I wouldn't call the United States a monster.
12: But Stephen,
11: do also remember that we wouldn't have had October 7th if we hadn't had Iranian support for Hamas.
10: I agree. We wouldn't have had October 7th if we'd gotten peace in the Middle East, and that's a much longer story.
11: It is, and every single U.S. president has tried and will continue to.
10: Not very hard.
13: But it is very important to emphasize there's no evidence that Iran even knew about October 7th, much less.
11: Oh my goodness. Right. I'm sure it is lovely to live where you live and believe that.
13: There's no evidence in the public record of that.
11: Oh my goodness.
8: That was just one of many kind of feisty exchanges. I'll just say, as a debate moderator, there's nothing I like more when I get to stand back and watch the debaters go at each other. So why did you choose that clip as being kind of an exemplar of the type of debate that you hope that we would have had with this contest?
14: I thought it so eloquently displayed their different views of the world. I mean, the fact that Stephen Walt does not think Iran is a monster is very telling. Now, the equivalence he made to the U.S. is very telling. The fact that he said, well, I think America has done bad things, but they're not a monster. Mm-hmm. Well, a lot of people would take issue with that because they would see what America has done pales in comparison to what Iran has done. Mm-hmm. Now, it would have been interesting to ask him, does he think Israel's a monster? And mm-hmm. we didn't get around to that, but that also would have been very telling.
8: Israel genocide featured prominently in the debate, with Mearsheimer and Walt being, you know, explicit that they felt that Israel had committed genocide in Gaza.
14: Yes, that did come up, as we knew it would. But yeah. The nice thing was it didn't, because I think we all have a little bit of fatigue,
8: yeah.
14: and it didn't monopolize the debate, which was nice. So the other thing that was also noticeable in that clip and is the fact that one side of the debate has foreign policy, has lived foreign policy, yeah. and the other side observes it. And you could tell that throughout the debate, but specifically in that clip when he said, well, I've seen no evidence that Iran, you know, supported the proxies or Hamas that, mm-hmm. that invaded Israel. Well, Victoria Nuland and Mike Pompeo know that that's true.
8: Right. They've seen the intelligence. Yes. They're privy as, you know, senior members, in Mike Pompeo's case, head of the CIA.
14: Right. So it's kind of sometimes easy to be critical of things and mm-hmm. quite another to have to lead on them.
8: Yeah, assume the responsibility for it. Let's just finally talk about the audience. I found it was one of our more raucous debates. I was surprised at the extent to which the audience was loud and engaged, which is great, but also really divided in the hall.
14: Yes.
8: On all the big issues that were discussed. What do you make of that? I feel like our audience has really changed in interesting ways over the last 5 years. You know, before COVID, I think we were maybe a slightly more buttoned down debate series with a lot of people from Toronto's financial district, and it was a kind of an evening of kind of learning and reflection. And now the last few debates we've had, Ricky, well, the last one had some protesters, but it's something's happened.
14: Yes.
8: Or something is happening out there. People are coming into the public square with way more energy. I don't think it's a bad thing necessarily, and I think we were able to have a civil and substantive debate, but it's just I've noticed this trend.
14: Yes.
8: Of a lot more disagreement and people feeling, I guess, in public that they have license to express that.
14: Yes. It's like Twitter come to life. I mean, obviously less to a lesser degree, but I think people feel more passionately about politics and social issues now than they did 10 years ago. They're more engaged. Now, I don't know if this is probably a result of many things, including social media. Is it a good thing? Yes, but also it worries me a little bit. Mm-hmm. Like it worries me that politics has become an entertainment in a way that it wasn't 30 years ago. Like yeah. I feel like people look to politicians as their source of the day's, you know, the day's headlines that they can go and kind of pick apart.
8: Well,
14: in the
8: Trump's
14: office.
8: The master of that, right?
14: Right. And sometimes you just want politics to be boring.
8: Yeah, be nice, wouldn't it? Let's just play a quick clip of some fun that I had ejecting one person who, after, you know, we waited, Ricky. I gave him a couple times to express himself in a way that was disrupting. The audience was shushing this person. So I was kind of hoping that it would all sort itself out. But, at a certain point, I hit my breaking point. And here's what's happened on the main stage.
13: I just want to say on your point about.
15: Oh, just sorry. Hold on a second. The Monk debates is about civility and substance. And if you're yelling in the hall, sir, you're out of here. Okay. So I'm instructing the security in the hall that if that gentleman decides to try to interrupt this debate, eject him. He's gone. Sorry. John, go ahead.
8: Again, Ricky, you know, I'm going to do that each and every time at these debates. If someone doesn't kind of settle down, and again, it's okay to, there's booing in our hall, there's cheering, there's whistling, there is the occasional yell, but in, you know, in something like that where someone obviously has either lost control of themselves or they're actively trying to disrupt our proceedings, I feel very comfortable that our role is the debate itself, and we have to protect that. And I'll say on the record, like, we're just not going to tolerate that kind of behavior.
14: Yeah, we have a responsibility to our audience members who bought tickets to see a debate, not to this one person who feels that it's in their right to heckle and derail it. And furthermore, if you want to engage, which we are always happy when audience members engage with our material, you're free to vote on the resolution. Yeah. That's what you have that is kind of makes our debates different.
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4: From the national newsroom of the Canadian Press, I'm John Kennedy. Conservative leader Pierre Poilievre is stepping up his attack on Liberal policies with a call for an emergency parliamentarian debate on the economy.
5: In an open letter to Mark Carney, Poilievre says the debate would give the Prime Minister a chance to tell Canadians about his plan to improve things. This after Statistics Canada said the economy contracted slightly for the second quarter in a row to start the year, a benchmark that meets some definitions of a technical recession. Now, some economists said the recession talk was premature, arguing that while Canada's economy is soft, the declines are marginal and do not meet the definition of a widespread downturn. Brenda Molina Navidad, The Canadian Press.
4: Several major economic developments are expected this week. Attention remains focused on trade talks with Canada, the U.S., and Mexico, now 1 month away from a deadline on a future continental trade agreement. Prime Minister Mark Carney's government is expected to release long-awaited national AI strategy information outlining Canada's approach to artificial intelligence. And retailer Lululemon and dairy giant Saputo are both scheduled to release their earning reports on Thursday. Several health organizations are urging the federal government to bring down nicotine use among Canadians over the next two decades.
6: Executive Director of Action on Smoking and Health, Les Hagen, says nicotine use has grown exponentially among Canadians aged 25 and under, which he says is a huge concern. His organization and others are seeking to bring nicotine use down to less than 5% of the population by 2045. The consensus to reduce consumption came from a two-day roundtable on reducing tobacco and nicotine use in Canada, held ahead of World No Tobacco Day. Hagen is demanding stricter measures against vaping products, such as flavor restrictions, more health warnings on packaging, and a ban on online sales. Don Mitchell, The Canadian Press.
4: The competition to build Canada's next submarine fleet is entering its final stages. Ottawa is weighing bids from South Korea's Hanwha Ocean and Germany's TKMS to replace the Royal Canadian Navy's aging Victoria-class submarines. The federal government is expected to choose a winner by the end of June in what could become the largest military procurement project in Canadian history. Both companies are promising major economic benefits and fast delivery schedules as Canada races to replace a fleet expected to reach the end of its service life by 2035. Israel says its troops have captured Beaufort Castle, a strategic hilltop fortress in southern Lebanon built by crusaders, marking the deepest Israeli advance into the country in more than 25 years. The move follows days of fighting between Israeli forces and Hezbollah militants seen near the city. Israeli officials say the castle will be used as a part of its operations against Hezbollah infrastructure in southern Lebanon. Lebanese officials and international diplomats have criticized the advance, with France calling an emergency meeting of the United Nations Security Council. This is the Canadian Press. In sports, Canada's medal drought at the World Men's Hockey Championship continues. Noah Steen's overtime goal earned Norway a 3-2 upset win in today's bronze medal game in Switzerland. A split visiting for the Toronto Blue Jays, Colton Cowser homered and drove in four runs to earn the Baltimore Orioles a 9-5 win over Toronto. The Blue Jays won the first two games of the series before Baltimore came back to claim the final two. A bizarre injury for Toronto Blue Jays outfielder Jesus Sanchez. He left Toronto's 9-5 loss to Baltimore in the sixth inning today with a bruised right wrist. He suffered the injury after reportedly being struck by a ball thrown from the bleachers during a stoppage of play. There will be a first-time women's champion at the French Open. Ukraine's Marta Kostyuk defeated four-time champion Iga Swiatek 7-5, 6-1 in Paris today. None of the players remaining in the women's singles have won the title before. From the Canadian Press, I'm John Kennedy.
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7: Welcome to the CEO Series. I'm Carl Moore from McGill University. Each week, the CEO Series takes you inside the minds and lives of some of Canada and indeed the world's top leaders to discuss strategy, leadership, and today's pressing issues. And some of the world's top leaders have spent time with us, like Justin Trudeau, Muhammad Yunus, Nobel Peace Prize winner, and Dr. Joanne Liu, former International President of Doctors Without Borders. This show gives you a thin, well, perhaps not so thin slice of the kind of thoughtful leaders leading some of today's more interesting organizations. Today, I'm delighted to be speaking with Eliza Reid, the former First Lady of Iceland and best-selling writer and co-founder of the Iceland Writers Retreat. Elisa, thank you for joining us today. Tell us about your early years. Where did you grow up and what did your family do when you were a kid?
3: I grew up just outside of Ottawa, near the village of Ashton, which is now part of the greater Ottawa on what you sort of call a hobby farm, and have two younger brothers, and I guess had quite a normal sort of upbringing. Lots of fun, lots of storytelling, and fresh lamb from the farm to eat.
7: So were your families farmers or more just, you know, part-time farmers?
3: What I call sort of hobby farmers. So they had sheep and chickens and ducks and dogs and cats. But my dad is a teacher in Ottawa, and my mom, you know, stayed at home and looked after kids and looked after us.
7: So what did you study at university and where at?
3: I have a degree in international relations from the University of Toronto, and I have a master's degree in modern history from Oxford University.
7: The U of T degree sounds like, as First Lady, it might have been actually relevant.
3: Yeah, who knew? I think I wanted to study at first history and political science, and you know how life gives you these little curves that you don't expect. And I knew someone who had started IR. At the time, U of T was one of only two universities in Canada that offered undergraduate degrees in international relations. And a friend of mine from high school had started and switched to another degree and wanted to sell all his used textbooks from first year. And so he actually convinced me that I should definitely go into IR rather than just history and poli-sci, which basically meant adding economics. And so I kind of did it for that, to get the textbooks a little bit cheaper. But I really enjoyed that degree. And I think, you know, many people go into diplomacy with a degree in international relations. And certainly it was something I looked up, but having grown up in Ottawa, I thought, well, if I apply to work for Global Affairs Canada or DFAID, it was called then, you know, I'd probably have to live in Ottawa for a few years. And I didn't want to do that either. I wanted to see the world, you know, and then, of course, my life changed and I never found myself back there. But you're right that it became relevant as my life progressed.
7: What did you study at Oxford?
3: Modern history. So kind of the history of international relations, in a sense. I just kind of narrowed in a little bit more on what I'd done rather than have the economics and the political theory as well at the background. And again, I didn't want to go into academia. I didn't want to do a PhD, but I wanted to see the world a bit and continue my studies, and doing a one-year master's degree kind of allowed me to do that and kind of procrastinate about choosing, you know, how I wanted to go into my professional life.
7: Did you get a British accent at all?
3: No, I never got a British. Well, gosh, I lived there for 5 years ultimately, and I don't think I had an accent, but I started saying things like boot instead of trunk and trousers instead of pants and things. Just, you got to blend in a little bit.
7: No, we lived there 5 years as well, and so when I give feedback to my students decades later, I still say British expressions, which they pointed out to me yesterday. So it stays with you. So how did you ever end up in Iceland?
3: Well, indeed. Well, I met my husband, who's from Iceland, at Oxford. So that's the nutshell story. He is a historian. He has a doctorate degree in history and has worked, with the exception of when he served as president, he's worked in that field ever since. And we had our first date because I kind of contrived to win a date. There was a raffle and people would, he had to draw a name from a cup instead of a hat to take on a date. And I kind of stuffed the cup with my name so that he would have to take me out. And it was giving fate a little bit of a push. And who knew the long-term repercussions that one moment of spontaneity would have.
7: But it was because it was him.
3: Yes.
7: That you did that.
3: It was because it was him.
7: A little bit of love at first sight, maybe. A little bit.
3: Intrigue, at least. Yeah.
7: So... when did you eventually move to Iceland?
3: So we did that just over 20 years ago in 2003. Time flies. So
7: how hard was it to learn Icelandic?
3: I often get asked this question, you know, and also in the past tense, is sort of if I woke up one day and like, I can tick that box now, I'm finished learning the language. And of course, it's always a work in progress. I was in French immersion in school in Ottawa, so I speak French, but I don't remember learning it. So Icelandic's really the only language that I've had to learn as an adult, which is inevitably harder. I think as far as European languages go, it's quite difficult. The grammar's complex. And perhaps one of the challenges is the fact that in general, Icelanders speak excellent English. So you can easily live here. You can certainly visit and function here without knowing a single word of Icelandic. But that also kind of takes the pressure off really practicing a lot. So because I wanted to learn it, I just tried taking lessons right away and tried speaking it as much as I could, even though I've made many, many, many mistakes.
7: I've been 16 times. So I teach at Reykjavik University, and like everybody speaks perfect English.
3: Yeah, yeah.
7: And it's very nice that way, very easy. How do you go from being a professor to a president? Like, it just seems like a high, like, puts a lot of pressure on me because I've never even remotely thought of this.
3: Well, you know, it only took 7 weeks, so you never know what would happen. He had no ambitions to do that, but as an expert in the history of the presidency in Iceland and in Iceland's political history. And I guess you could say in a nutshell that the stars really aligned. When the Panama Papers scandal broke in April 2016, that affected Iceland's prime minister at the time, and who ultimately had to resign. And you can imagine this was a big crisis in Iceland. And my husband was the pundit who was called on television to analyze the crisis in an ongoing way. And we had a scheduled presidential election for 2 months later in June. And people just liked how he was analyzing this very unusual situation in an intelligent and impartial and sometimes funny way. And they literally started calling our house and suggesting that, yeah, saying they had seen him on television and asking if he would consider running for president. And so the stars really aligned, but it happened within a matter, literally a matter of days, to not thinking about it, to actually considering it. And then he announced he would run a month later at the beginning of May, and the election was the next month in June. So it happened very, very, very quickly.
7: Reykjavik is a small place. When I go to dinner, I run into former students. It must be even smaller for you that live there 20 years and have kids. And in fact, my TA said she, one of her kids played with your kids. Like, it's a small world.
3: Totally. Definitely.
7: And so that made, like, people know who you are and mm-hmm. who your husband are, without a doubt.
3: Yeah.
7: But it's not that big a deal in a sense in Icelandic context.
3: Yeah. I mean, it's a very, you know, it's a smaller pond, so there's more big fish in the small pond, I guess. And it's also, I like to think, a little bit like Canada. It's quite an egalitarian society. There's a you know, relatively large number of people who are well known for whatever reason, and you tend to be left alone as well. People know, you know, if you're walking around the grocery store, you're not on duty as whatever public face that you are, and you generally get left alone to live your life, which is very nice.
7: I want to get to your books in a couple minutes, but what does a first lady do in Iceland? And it's not just ceremonial, but did you have a role to advise your husband and kind of give him some wisdom and say, here's what I heard in a conversation with people? Was that kind of part of the role, or am I overstating it?
3: So, well, you know, again, there's no official role for the spouse of the president in Iceland. And I think that is actually the case most places in the world. Nevertheless, there are kind of expectations that you would accompany the spouse on state visits, that you would act as a co-host when there's important guests or attend important events together. And I thought it was such a wonderful and an unexpected opportunity and a privilege to serve in that role that I was particularly active. And ultimately, and we can talk about this a little more if you wanted, tried to use the role to really confound expectations, because I didn't want to build up stereotypes that we have about female spouses of male heads of state. When it comes to the advice or wisdom, I wouldn't say that that's part of the job description, no, but that I think comes down to any couple, right? Any couple in a relationship. I certainly have always discussed professional issues with my husband, and many couples probably do. So in that sense, it would have been similar, but maybe in that you're kind of working together as well. So you also have to have good lines about when you're not going to talk about work.
7: Okay. Oh, so you need to just step away on occasion.
3: Yeah. You know, cause you're busy and you sort of, you know, sometimes you just want to say, like, let's not talk about tomorrow's meeting when we're trying to relax in front of the TV one night.
7: Do you watch Icelandic TV or more Netflix and things like that?
3: I confess that neither of us watches very much TV at all, but the news watch, I would say, and then it's just on demand something if we need it. Most of my television I watch if I'm flying on an airplane.
7: You met some, rock stars, but like, you know, big name politicians. Do any stand out as you go, I was particularly impressed by that person in the time you were first lady?
3: That's a good question. I would say, you know, I was impressed by a lot of people, and I think just, you know, people are people. We have strengths and weaknesses. I have been, I found it much easier to talk to, say, European royals than some people might think it was. Two women who stand out as very kind of strong and impressive women who I've met. One is the mayor of Gdansk in Poland, which is a municipality in Poland, took office. She was the vice mayor, and the mayor was assassinated. So she took office under difficult circumstances and did a good job. The other example I can think of off the top of my head is Svetlana Tikhanovskaya, who is the democratically elected leader of Belarus, but had to flee in 2020. Her husband ran for president of Belarus against Lukashenko, the dictator there, was imprisoned, is still in prison, and she put her name on the ballot after that and is sort of widely acknowledged as the real victor in that election, but of course had to flee the country and is kind of pursuing justice and democracy for Belarus. So incredibly admirable woman. I suppose personally, I was invited to the White House in 2022 to have a meeting with my counterpart there at the time, Jill Biden, and was also invited to attend a Women's Equality Month with the president, and that was also special and an interesting event.
7: This is the CO Series, and I'm Carl Moore from McGill University. I'm sitting down today with Eliza Reid, who's the former First Lady of Iceland and a best-selling author. When we come back, we'll talk about being an author and just the process of writing.
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22: And now the forecast from the AM 800 Weather Center. For this evening, a clear sky and down to 11 or 52 overnight. Tomorrow, June 1st, sunshine with the wind out of the east at 20 kilometers an hour late in the afternoon, high 25 or 77. Tomorrow evening, clear down to 12 or 54 for both Tuesday and Wednesday, up to 25 or 77 in the sunshine. And for your Thursday, a high 29 or 84, and again, sunshine for the region.
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7: Today, I'm delighted to be speaking with Eliza Reid, the former First Lady of Iceland, a best-selling writer and co-founder of the Iceland Writers Retreat. Are you more of an introvert or extrovert?
3: I'm an extrovert, very much so, yeah.
7: That would seem to help in the kind of role that you've had in the public face like that.
3: I do, you know, I, my husband, conversely, is an introvert, which I think makes us a good couple. To me, the extrovert, it doesn't really have to do with liking things or not, but where you get your energy. So I get more energy speaking to people, interacting with people. I enjoy connecting people and introducing people and kind of maintaining and finding the ties that connects us. And so in that sense, yes, you know, I found that all, I don't mind small talk or mingling or some of those things that I think a lot of people find difficult.
7: Did it help that you were Canadian? Like people, you don't have an Icelandic accent, mm-hmm. and people must have known you're Canadian. Did that matter and did people comment on it, visitors from overseas and all? Did it matter? This is a very Canadian question.
3: Yeah, I know. Yeah, it's funny, actually, because I was asked this a lot when my husband was first elected, because I did a lot of media interviews in Canada. And I was often asked, what do Icelanders think of Canada? And then how does being Canadian help you be First Lady? And I, you know, it had just happened. And I kind of made up an answer saying, I don't know, Canadians are friendly and it's good to be friendly. And then the next thing I know, the article appears and it said something like, Eliza Reid, who says her Canadian background has helped as she serves as First Lady, said such and such. And I remember that was a lesson for me in doing media interviews, thinking like, well, they were asked specifically how this has helped rather than whether or not it did. I suppose the fact that English is my first language is helpful because that's obviously a lingua franca that is used very often. And so I don't find myself, you know, grasping for words or dialogue or interacting in another language. Obviously, all my interactions in Iceland are in Icelandic. So the opposite is true when I was doing events here in the country. Otherwise, it's hard to know. I mean, it's just how I grew up. Maybe it helps. I think being someone who is a foreign origin in another country has helped to give me a sort of sense of understanding and a different perspective on different cultures, I think, which is certainly a good thing as well in this context.
7: So your kids, they're Icelandic without a doubt, but they're also a bit Canadian. Like their English must be, their mother tongue literally is English.
3: Yeah, they're bilingual, I would say, and they're dual citizens. So they can kind of choose how they wish to label themselves, I guess.
7: Okay. So you're an extrovert. I am too. And Gabby and I have a book coming out about introverts, ambiverts, and extroverts. So it's kind of ironic. But a writer is not a writer by yourself and in your own head for hours a day?
3: Yeah, I mean, you know, and a lot of people ask this with writers. I guess in my sense, the craft of writing itself is a very solitary pursuit. I consider myself a writer and a bunch of other things, you know, public speaker and activist, and I run a conference. And so I don't spend all my day writing by any stretch. And probably the sitting at my desk alone, coming up with ideas and putting words on a screen, I find the hardest of it all. I've been traveling most of this month, introducing my new novel. And for me, doing interviews about the book, meeting people about the book, talking about it, promoting it is easier than actually writing it. Whereas that's probably the opposite for a lot of people who are writing the book. So maybe that's the extrovert's curse. But I just procrastinate a lot when I'm writing. You know, I just sit down, make myself sit down, and then I go and play a Sudoku, or then I go and put the laundry on or something else so that I have to move around a little bit.
7: My colleague Henry Mintzberg, who's 85, has written 22 books, or I think he's on his 23rd. But he, every morning,
1: practically he spends 4 hours and I don't phone him, I don't bug him.
3: Yeah.
1: Because just leave him alone.
3: Yeah.
1: But again, that he's much more of an introvert. So it's kind of how you respond to the world as well. Why are women such big leaders in Iceland? It's unusual in the world, not unique, but it is unusual.
3: Mm. I think you're right in the sense that right now we have leaders across a number of sectors, right? The police, the national church, various national government, municipal government, all the universities at the moment. Less so in business. I mean, you're right about the bank, but by and large, in terms of women in senior roles within organizations, were actually quite low on a global scale. And I think, again, it's just a matter of economies of scale, in a sense. You know, it's hard to be the first. It's arguably almost harder to be the second as soon as you have a few. But then once you get a kind of critical mass, it somehow

0: some contexts, women are much more taking their place, but in other contexts, we don't see it the same degree, and business seems to be it. I mean, this is a silly question, Wei, but to some degree, do you see women leading a bit different than men at times, at least some women?
1: Yeah, I mean, again, it's very hard to generalize on for a whole gender, of course. One of the things that we've seen analyzed, though, is perhaps a more consensus-based, less transactional, zero-sum approach to leadership and negotiations. And the reason I say that is if we look at things like, say, global peace negotiations, right? When women are at the table for peace negotiations, they're more effective and longer lasting. But that also could be because the more diverse groups are in general that are making big decisions, the more effective those decisions are for everyone. So, again, I think the more perspectives that you have in leadership and at the table, sometimes at the very outset, it can be maybe a little bit more difficult to say come to decisions, but from a sustainability kind of long-term perspective, it's always really important. And I think moving away from a very transactional zero-sum approach can ultimately be very effective. And that's, you know, that's not to say that all women are consensus builders and all men are not that way. I know obviously people of all sides, but I think that consensus is absolutely important.
0: This is the CEO Series, and I'm Carl Moore from McGill University. Today I'm sitting down with Eliza Reid, who's a former First Lady of Iceland and a best-selling author. When we come back, we'll talk about gender equality and some of the work she's done about women's rights in Iceland and indeed helping around the world.
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3: Today, I'm delighted to be speaking with Eliza Reid, the former First Lady of Iceland, a best-selling writer and co-founder of the Iceland Writers Retreat. I was talking to a colleague yesterday who's working on a book about women's leadership and saying that women tend to get interrupted more than men do. And it's a matter that men tend to do it. She said, Carl, as a senior man, you should interrupt them, you know, and say, hey, Susan, tell us a bit more. And kind of help do that. So Gabby here is a law student, about 23, 24, so I'm waving my hands. What advice, this is unfair to ask you on the spot, but what are the three things she should keep in mind as a young woman in today's world? What advice might you have for her?
4: Gosh, well, I think any advice that I'd have for her would be similar, really, for any young people. And that point about using your voice, you know, I've experienced that myself as well, is that both women, you know, again, broad brushstrokes here. Women tend to be socialized not to take up space, right? We're kind of taught always that we're physically too big for everything. And we're taught that we are too loud, too bossy, too ambitious, you know, not taking up space. And then when we do come up and speak, as you said, we're not always heard. And we don't have the same latitude for mistakes, which everybody is going to make either, right? So when you come up and then you make a mistake, people say, well, this is exactly why we shouldn't have let people do this in the first place. So I think for women, it's exactly as you said, it's a matter of standing up for each other. It's something that I try to always do in meetings as well, as make sure that if I'm running a meeting, make sure that everybody's had a chance to speak and reinforce and repeat, especially the ideas of women that have come up. And again, I think that coming from men, and to use these kind of politically correct terms of allyship and people who fall into the more privileged categories, it's always helpful, of course, for them to, again, say, well, you know, Abby had a great idea here, and let's hear her. Let's hear some of that again. I think a lot of some of these challenges aren't deliberate attempts on people's part to silence women. It's just ways that we've been socialized, and it's unconscious bias. And so some of the first step always in improving ourselves is kind of acknowledging that we all have unconscious biases, so that way we can work to improve on them. I think that I hope in many places we are moving away from really overt bias, and we just have to acknowledge some of these things and actions that we may be taking. So I don't know how many of those things are actually advice there, but I think it's really important to use your voice. And I always say to speak up when we can, because I think, and maybe this has to do with age as well, if we are concerned about something, or we don't understand something, or we have a certain idea, sometimes we don't speak up because we think I must be the only one that's feeling this way. And then as soon as we do, we discover that actually a lot of people had the same idea, but were afraid to speak up. And there's always kind of a safety and security in numbers. And that's why it's important to speak up. And then when we hear others do it, to reiterate their points as well, to make them feel that that was worthwhile.
3: You've been in Iceland for 20 years. There's some climate deniers in Canada. I was up in the Northwest Territories, and there's none up there because they just see it. In Iceland, is there real evidence of climate change? Because you're in an Arctic country, effectively, do you see it there in a way that we may not in Ontario or Quebec?
4: Sure. I mean, absolutely. I mean, the biggest ones are because the glaciers are shrinking. We have 10% of our country, just over 10%, is covered by glaciers. And you can visit those where they actually have markers of this is where the glacier went in 1960. And then you drive, not walk, a little further. This is where it was in 1970. And this is where it is in 1980. And so that's a really tangible way of showing the effect of climate change. The town of Hup in the southeast of the country, which is right sort of in the shadow of Vatnajökull, which is Europe's largest glacier, it's actually rising a marginal amount each year because the glacier is melting so much that it's pressing, it's weighing less on the earth and means that the village is rising a little bit. So, yeah, we absolutely see it.
3: Volcanoes. One of the ways that Iceland makes the news is volcanoes. You've seen them. Mm-hmm. Is it really that dramatic, or is it more slow moving and we know and it hurts towns? And I had some of my students who were late to class because of a volcano.
4: Yeah, it depends on the type of volcano. There are many different types of volcanoes. There are some that there's the familiar one that caused all the air traffic havoc that erupted underneath a glacier and so caused all kinds of ash and steam cloud, but you didn't see this kind of earth, this fire and lava erupting from the ground. Some come through fissures. The ones that I have actually gone and seen with my own eyes erupting are quite impressive to see erupting in person when you obviously are from a safe distance, etc. And obviously the technology. Now, Iceland's a volcanic island, so we know that there are regular eruptions here. We cannot predict exactly when they're going to erupt or when, but certainly with far more accuracy than we ever used to. So that is what is enables, there have been a series of eruptions relatively near one small community in the last few years, and they're at least able to kind of predict, okay, the lava is accumulating underneath in an area nearby, et cetera, so they follow that very, very closely.
3: Iceland uses geothermal power. Quebec and Ontario use hydro, so we're relatively green places. Does that mean occasionally we're a little bit self-righteous, do you think?
4: Well, I don't want to speak for Ontario or Quebec, I guess, either. It's been an ambition in Iceland to be carbon neutral by 2040. And certainly, we've eliminated single-use plastics for several years now. As you say, the homes are cleaned. There's such a high take-up on electric vehicles that there's now a tax been added to electric vehicles because the state isn't getting the same amount of money to maintain the roads and all of that because so many people switched away from gasoline cars. So, I don't know. I don't feel like there's a kind of holier than thou sense, but I think that there is a sense of the importance of trying to reduce our carbon footprints. Ultimately, though, we are on an island. So one of our biggest contributors is flights and leaving. My son came home from school one day and said, they were doing a project on what our carbon footprint as a family is. And I thought, oh, well, we heat our homes, with hot water. We have an electric vehicle. We recycle everything. We don't eat much red meat. And this is great. And he said, you're awful. We're like in the highest group. And it's because we have to travel and we have to get on planes a lot. So that kind of wrecked everything else.
3: This is the CEO Series, and I'm Carl Moore from McGill University. I'm sitting down today with Eliza Reid, who's the former First Lady of Iceland and a best-selling author. When we come back, we'll ask her about being introverted or extroverted. And is there a particular motto or saying that really resonates with her?
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23: And now the forecast from the AM 800 Weather Center. A clear sky this evening, down to 11 or 52 overnight. Sunny tomorrow, the first day of June, with the wind out of the east at 20 kilometers an hour late in the afternoon and a high 25 or 77 Fahrenheit. Clear tomorrow evening, down to 12 or 54 for both Tuesday and Wednesday, 25 or 77 in the sunshine and a high 29 or 84 and sunny on Thursday.
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1: Today, I'm delighted to be speaking with Eliza Reid, the former First Lady of Iceland, a best-selling writer and co-founder of the Iceland Writers Retreat. So with the Gulf Stream changing a bit, that's changed the climate in Iceland. Tell us a little bit about that.
2: Well, it's just that we aren't as cold as our name might imply, I guess, in a nutshell. So our January temperatures are warmer than New York's average January temperatures. We certainly don't see the types of cold that many parts of Canada see over the wintertime. Even though we're at the same latitude as Iqaluit. So in a nutshell, it means that we have a much milder, more maritime climate.
1: How do you handle dark all day and then light till 2 a.m? How do you manage that, or how do you come to terms with that?
2: I don't know that you ever really do. Or I mean, I wasn't born here, so maybe that makes a difference. Right now we're in this 24-hour daylight time of year, which is very nice. I have no problems falling asleep, even though it's bright, bright, bright outside. I do find it harder in the wintertime when it's dark, until almost lunchtime. But you just, you light candles, you do cozy things inside. And then when it is light, you try to go outside as well a little bit.
1: Your new book, Death on the Island, why did you go to fiction? What brought you to do a fiction book? I read it. I love it.
2: Thank you.
1: It really is a great book.
2: Thank you.
1: Almost read it in one sitting. I enjoyed it, but I had to go to bed eventually. I just was tired. So it took 2 days to get through it.
2: Thank you. I just wanted a new professional challenge, in a sense. And I wanted to write a book that I would like to read, except when you're writing a murder mystery, as this is, ultimately, you don't get the same satisfaction if you've written it, because you know how it's going to end. But I wanted to write I thought it'd be a professional challenge to try to write fiction, since I've written nonfiction before. And if I was going to do that, the clear type of book I wanted to write was a murder mystery, because I love reading kind of classic British style murder mysteries. And obviously something set in Iceland, because I know Iceland. And so, there were still a lot of decisions to make and worlds to create there. But I think it was always going to be an Iceland set murder mystery, but more of that kind of golden age style rather than really depressing or dark or violent kind of Nordic noir or horror or anything like that.
1: So why an island and why a Canadian diplomat?
2: So the island, it takes place on Hei Mai, which is an island off the south coast. And I wanted to set it outside of the capital area. And I guess an island presents nice kind of closed room opportunities, because the weather's bad, people can't leave. And so it limits your routes of escape, what can go in and out. And it's just a region of the country that I really enjoy, find fascinating. It has a wonderful history that I wanted to introduce people to. And then why a diplomat? I mean, in a sense, it's kind of my homage to diplomacy and to public service, which I think is something that's often misunderstood. And maybe that goes back to my experience studying international relations. But, there have been diplomats for hundreds of years. It's a really old profession. And some of it has changed very little in that time. I love, in some senses, the pomp and ceremony of it. And I love the concept of these human-to-human, people-to-people contact, right? That you cannot replace someone being in situ, actually having the dialogues with people. And I think that that is something that we need more than ever nowadays. And it's also a great opportunity, for a murder mystery, because there's always, you have one objective and then secretly you have another objective. And then there's personal animosities or personal friendships can either hinder or benefit different things. And so I thought it was a good world in which to play. And it was something, again, that I was exposed to a lot in these 8 years. I wasn't a diplomat myself, but I went on many, many visits. This book centers around an official visit to this town in Iceland. And I certainly went on many of those myself. And so I could incorporate or play upon some of my own, practical experience to put in there, even though all the characters are made up.
1: Is there a Canadian ambassador going, that's me, somewhere in the world?
2: I hope not, because it's totally made up. And you know what? I actually have to say, as a good shout out to Canadian diplomats. So there's no spoilers here. This happens at the beginning, but it kind of centers around the Canadian ambassador to Iceland and his wife, and the deputy ambassador and her husband. And the deputy ambassador dies quite, within the first dozen pages of the book. And in reality, there is no deputy Canadian ambassador in Iceland because the embassy is small. So that can't be happening. And in fact, Global Affairs doesn't usually call that number two position a deputy ambassador anyway. It just made sense to me. Is there someone like this? It's certainly not based on anyone I know. And a good friend of mine who is a Canadian diplomat who read it, this ambassador is not... he's not the nicest man that's in there. He's a little bit kind of mediocre at his job. He's sort of plateaued professionally and in a sense has kind of done as well as he has done because of the nature of his relatively privileged background. And a friend of mine who is a Canadian diplomat who read an early draft said, you know, I think now in Global Affairs Canada, there aren't very many people like this who reach the ambassador level, who aren't really all that talented. And that made me happy to hear. I had friends from other countries who said, oh yeah, we've got plenty of them in our services. So maybe that's not true, but that's a nice thing that I heard about Canada at least.
1: So the idea, did you like in one hour go, here's the book, this person's going to murder that person, and this is it. Like, or how? Tell us about that process.
2: Absolutely not. And that's, I'm a very kind of organized and structured person, and I like to have my days. I'm doing this, and I'm doing this. And when you're writing, it's really hard. Maybe when I'm actually writing, I can say I want to get 1,000 words written or something. But it's hard to say, today, between 10 and 12, I will come up with the plot of my book. Because you don't know. And I need to go for walks and just kind of let it organically happen. And then sometimes you really do have to sit down and think, no, I have to come to a decision on this now, and then be flexible to change it. So I guess I did just have to set aside some time, start thinking about what kind of world, who would be there, what kind of characters are they. I wrote up very rough kind of character profiles of most, but not all of the characters who appear there, just so that I have a sense. And then I did a rough plotting out of what I wanted to happen. And I thought that I would actually plot out a lot more of it. But in the end, I was just thinking, I just need to start writing now. I just need to start getting this down. And sometimes that lack of even more plotting meant that I wrote kind of into a corner, or I got to a point and I was thinking, oh, now I don't know how I get from A to B or to the next step. But very often it allowed me as well to kind of explore different avenues or different situations that I wouldn't have plotted beforehand. So I think the middle ground is okay. I'm in the process of writing the second book in the series right now, so I'm kind of back to all of that. And on my desk next to me here are all kinds of pieces of paper clipped out that are different scenes that I've tried to put in order of how I want to write the scenes up. But we'll see what happens.
1: How is it a series? Is it...
2: It's the same characters, some of the same characters. And then, you know, this next one is set in Reykjavik, and then we'll see from there. So, they should be standalone, that you could read the second one without having read the first one.
1: Oh, that's wonderful. So Gabby and I have an editor. Mm-hmm. What is the role of the editor? Like, is she or he quite involved, or is it more hands off? Tell us about your editor a bit.
2: I think they're all different. I had actually three editors. Well, even four almost for this murder mystery. I have a publisher in Canada, the US, and the UK, all of whom had their editors. And in Canada, the editor who acquired it left partway through, and another editor replaced her. So they all have a slightly different style. It was helpful to me in that they tended to discuss a draft amongst themselves and come back to me with feedback, which I was very helpful. And it really depends, I think. Some editors tend to be a little line-oriented. You know, they come and they just make a little word or a lot of actual text corrections. Others do very little of that and then send you a long letter to say, you know, this character is good, or this plot line could be drawn out more or could happen faster or whatever. Ultimately, I think it's good to have kind of a mix. For me, when I was doing drafts, and I did several drafts back and forth with the editors, we'd work on certain sections. It was, you always start with the big picture, and then you kind of become more granular as it gets narrowed down. I remember near the end, I do like the fact that they don't tend to rewrite for you, so that they let you keep your own voice. But I do remember at the end, there was a couple of scenes where they said, this scene is, I don't even remember what the criticism went, moving too slowly or needs to be more subtle. And I remember saying to them, my mind doesn't work anymore. Like, can you make me a suggestion for this sentence? Because I felt like I kind of hit the wall in terms of rewriting sometimes. But generally, they would just say, look, we feel the tension lags here, or it picks up here, or this isn't logical. And then I would go back and get back to them. And that I thought was a good way to do it.
1: When's the movie coming out?
2: TV series, hopefully. The 6-part TV series, and I do not know. But I gather that these things move at a glacial pace. So we will have to, several years, I would think.
1: It'd be great to, I think Netflix is a natural place for it. It's in English, set on an island. Like, I think it would be, it's like Squid Game or something like that. I think it could really take off.
2: I mean,
1: you know,
2: I
1: just
2: hope,
1: something that goes, Iceland,
2: I hope
1: it's
2: so.
1: All yeah.
2: So much of this, as I've discovered, so much of life is luck, right? And so far, it's a Canadian and Icelandic co-producers, which I love the idea of. I love the idea that potentially, you know, you could have scenes with Icelanders that are spoken in Icelandic, and then they would have subtitles. But those decisions won't come down to me at the end, even though I would be involved in kind of consulting on the show. So I'm just kind of standing back and waiting to see how it all comes along. But it's certainly exciting, and I think it could make a good TV series. So see.
1: No, for sure. Would you want a bit part? Just like
2: I think it would like be a barista or something somewhere. Yeah, I think so. Mm-hmm. We'll see what happens.
1: So have you given up? Are you really more focused on fiction and nonfiction? Is not in the books at this point?
2: No, I'm doing both. I'm doing a lot of public speaking as well, so I'm not just doing the writing. I'm delivering speeches in a lot of locations, going to conferences. I have the second murder mystery, and then I'm also finishing up a memoir of my time as First Lady. So that's actually going to be coming out next, before the second murder mystery. So I'm working on that.
1: What are your speeches about?
2: My speeches are about a few different things. One is about kind of gender equality in Iceland and how to inspire women, but people in general, about working towards a more equitable society. One is kind of my journey as First Lady and about how you make the most of these unexpected moments in life, because we've all heard the stories of kind of making lemonade from lemons. And I'm saying, when a positive but unexpected change happens in our lives, that can also be intimidating. And how do we kind of lean into that, the fear and those nerves, and make the most of it? And I base that around, you know, my memoir that I'm writing and my stories as First Lady. And I do talks on kind of storytelling for social change, and how we use even fiction and other stories to, and how we draw out the extraordinary details of everyone's lives. And to me, that's very empowering, to point out to people that you don't have to have climbed Everest or founded a company or been the first to do something to be able to tell your story and to use details from your life to inspire other people.
1: This is the CEO Series. Eliza, thank you for joining us today.

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7: From the National Newsroom of the Canadian Press, I'm John Kennedy. The federal government is expected to introduce its AI strategy within days. The policy has been delayed amid growing public concern about the technology's social impacts and possible misuse. Artificial Intelligence Minister Evan Solomon initially promised the strategy would be tabled by the end of last year based on an adoption-focused approach. However, last fall, the government appointed the task force for advice. Critics said that group leaned too much on industry and the tech sector. Quebec's National Library says it's moving ahead with an AI cultural data bank project.
8: The database of cultural and government content could be used to train artificial intelligence systems and improve their understanding of Quebec society. The project aims to address concerns that major generative AI systems often struggle to provide reliable information about Quebec society, economy, and culture. Bibliothèque et Archives Nationales du Québec has launched the experimental phase of its proposed data bank in French and Indigenous languages after completing a feasibility study earlier this year. That study envisions the platform becoming operational by 2029. Mitchell, the Canadian Press.
7: Conservative leader Pierre Poilievre is stepping up his attack on liberal policies with a call for an emergency parliamentary debate on the economy.
9: In an open letter to Mark Carney, Poilievre says a debate would give the Prime Minister a chance to tell Canadians about his plan to improve things. This after Statistics Canada said the economy contracted slightly for the second quarter in a row to start the year, a benchmark that meets some definitions of a technical recession. Now, some economists said the recession talk was premature, arguing that while Canada's economy is soft, the declines are marginal and do not meet the definition of a widespread downturn. Brenda Molina Navidad, The Canadian Press.
7: David Black teaches political theory at Royal Roads University in Greater Victoria and says Carrie Lynn Finlay won the leadership of the Conservative Party of BC because she was an authentic champion of populism with its mix of social and cultural conservatism. Finlay beat Caroline Elliott by 2% on the fourth and final ballot, and Black says Finlay will have to do some work to unify the party.
10: This is a party that is divided between kind of the moderate center-right and kind of the populist cultural and social conservatives. That division was really given sharp definition by the fact that Elliott finished at 49 and Finlay at 51. Elliott had ran this interesting campaign. That's why I thought she had something of an edge, because she performed populist, but her own roots are more in the center-right, you know, with BC United and so on.
7: Black says Finlay's acceptance speech touched on familiar right-of-center themes. Hudson Williams has won Best Lead Performer in a Drama in the Canadian Screen Awards for his role in Heated Rivalry. Williams told the audience he wished he could share the award with co-star Connor Story. The hockey drama picked up 13 awards during the Screen Awards weekend. Meanwhile, Nirvana, the band, the show, the movie won Best Picture. The Toronto comedy collected 6 awards overall, including acting honors for Jay McCarroll and Matt Johnson. This is the Canadian Press. In sports, Sam O'Reilly had a goal and 3 assists, Jack Pridham had a goal and an assist, and the Kitchener Rangers defeated the Everett Silvertips 6-2 in tonight's Memorial Cup Championship Final in Kelowna, BC. Matthew Cleveland had 23 points and 7 rebounds, Justin Harmon had 22 points and 7 assists, and the Ottawa Blackjacks defeated the visiting Montreal Alliance 90-79 in Canadian Elite Basketball League action today. Javon Freeman-Liberty had 25 points for the Alliance, while Quincy Gouray chipped in with 17. Russell Henley birdied the final 3 holes to force a playoff with Eric Cole, then made it 4 in a row with a 5-footer on the first extra hole today at Colonial to win the Charles Schwab Classic. Henley's surge denied fellow 37-year-old Cole his first PGA Tour win. Canadian Mackenzie Hughes finished in a 3-way tie for 10th, 3 strokes behind the winner. From the Canadian Press, I'm John Kennedy.
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0: All right, let's get into it here. Yesterday, the city unveiled a proposal to turn and transform the former Windsor Arena into an indoor village to house and support people experiencing homelessness, mental health, and addiction issues in Windsor. Now, it's called the Village at the Barn. It's described as a supportive pod-style village set up like a campus-style multi-building facility that would provide housing and wraparound support services. Mayor Drew Dilkins and Ward 3 Councilor Ronaldo Agostino unveiled the proposal during a news conference Wednesday outside the arena at the corner of McDougal Street and Wyandotte Street. The proposal calls for renovation inside the old arena to provide 200 private lockable dwellings located within a large secure structure. There would also be a common lounge area, communal gathering areas, a community activity room, restroom, showers, facilities, clinical intake examination area, administrative casework, counseling rooms, access to safer use space for residents. You got a laundry facility out there, and also some sort of outdoor green space that will be shared with a homeless and housing hub, or the H4. Now, the concept is being modeled after a Vivo Village in Minneapolis, Minnesota. And the last couple of days I was talking about this, telling you to go do your research, take a look at it. It is very interesting. It's a low barrier transitional housing sanctuary that offers 100 private units and holistic support services and repurposed former industrial warehouse, which is about the same size. About the same size of the old Winds Arena. I was just talking to Agostino about that right now. Now, an estimated cost for the proposal is expected to be delivered to City Council sometimes in June. So sometime in June, we should find out about what the actual cost is. Joining us to discuss the concept is the Councilor for the Downtown Ward 3, Ronaldo Agostino. Ronaldo, welcome back. How are you?
5: It's always a pleasure to be here.
0: I bet, yeah. Oh,
5: 2 weeks ago, yeah. I was here talking about all talk, no action. Now yeah. We're talking about action and not enough talk.
0: Okay, so, there's action.
5: There's a no-win for me.
0: No. There is action. I would like to see this action put in place. Because yes, I'm for this.
5: I think the entire community, sans a few people, love this concept and would love to see it in place. And there's no question about it. I think we've gotten to the point where we understand that people need help.
0: Yeah, no doubt about that.
5: This is, it's a no-brainer.
0: But there's a lot of questions around it. No-brainer, sure, but there's a lot of questions around it, right?
5: So absolutely.
0: A couple things. You were on maybe a month ago. We were talking about Kitchener-Waterloo, the Chatham one on a minor scale when it comes to tiny villages, right?
5: Yep.
0: And I actually didn't know about this one. I didn't know about Minneapolis. So can you just talk about how that one worked out? It was just you and the mayor, correct? So who went out there to Minneapolis for this Avivo Village?
5: I tell people all the time, never once in my life did I ever imagine I'd be a student of this game.
0: Mm-hmm.
5: So I'm always working on this stuff. And I came across Avivo Village. And I did my homework. I looked into it. And I thought, wow, this is a really good concept. So, the mayor's been public about it. I shot him over a text and I said, hey, you got to see this. And about a day and a half later, he says, hey, we're going to go check this place out. I love this idea.
0: Mm-hmm.
5: So it was myself, Ray Mansour, our CAO, and Dana Palladino, who's in charge of our health and human services, went out there for the day, got the tour from, this happened 2 months ago, right? And I don't think anybody would know anything about this today publicly if it wasn't for a reporter that caught wind of, the trip. But we got, Mayor Jacob Frey, Democrat Ilhan Omar took us around. Like we got so much insight and we learned so much. And, come back, debrief, file it away and say, okay, add this to what the potential of the plan is. And as time went by, we continued these conversations. And listen, if anyone's upset that I was in Minneapolis, buddy, I've been everywhere.
0: Mm-hmm.
5: I've looked at these things. I've been to Chatham. I've been to one in Calgary. I've been to one in Arlington, Texas. I've been to one in London. Like,
0: I don't have the issue that you went to Minneapolis. Mm-hmm. I'm interested that it was, I know some other administrative people, but when it comes to this project, it's going to be a major project for the city.
5: Oh, no question.
0: It was just you and the mayor, really. There are no other councillors or anything like that. Fred had a problem with that yesterday.
5: But technically, I am not afforded any extras that any councillor does not have options for. Everyone gets a budget to go on trips. Everyone gets to go. We get a list of places that we can go. I'll put it blank this way. This is 100% a City of Windsor issue. This is 1,000% the Ward 3 Council's problem, right?
11: Mm-hmm.
5: So there's no bone in my body that is not going to constantly be pushing to make things happen. And that's just how I operate. Like, I don't drive the bus in the city. I pull it, right? So I'm constantly trying to find things that are going to make the community, the downtown core, Ward 3 better. That's my job. I don't have time to get involved in stuff in other wards. If I'm asked and I need to and I get my reports, I operate that way. But my responsibility is the downtown core, is the ward. So I don't think that anyone else, I'll give you a perfect example. Part of the chess pieces to get this into play was changing the distances where the H4 hub could be located throughout the city.
11: Mm-hmm.
5: Right? You remember when we did that months
11: ago?
5: How many times do you think my phone rang?
12: Based on that subject?
5: Yeah, no. How many other counselors called me and said, hey, counselor, and listen, I work closely with all of them.
12: Yes,
5: right?
12: I know where you're going with this.
5: How many phone calls did you think I got from that?
12: About bringing it to their section of the city?
5: Even suggesting a location.
12: I'll say two.
5: I'm going to say zero.
12: Okay, all right.
5: I'm going to say zero.
12: All right, fair.
5: Right? I'm going to say zero.
12: Yes.
5: So, listen, everybody knew I went to London.
12: Did
5: everybody
12: they get an invite?
5: I went to Chatham.
12: Did they get an invite to Minneapolis or no? Did anybody else get an invite?
5: No, for what?
12: Just asking. It's a big project. You would think other counselors would be interested to see it.
5: Yeah, but I didn't know it was a big project until I came back and saw that it was a big project.
12: So what stuck out?
5: Chatham was a big project as well.
12: Well, minor compared to Kitchener-Waterloo,
5: it's minor as in what? As in 50% of the thing? Like, and how many phone calls did I get and say, hey, how come we didn't come to Chatham with you?
12: Yeah.
5: Take a guess.
12: Zero? I'm going to guess zero, yeah. All right. Fair. So what stuck out to you when it comes to Avivo, right? Because you mentioned you've been to Calgary. We talked about Chatham. Obviously, we've done extensive research on the Kitchener-Waterloo one, which is outdoors. Yep. Mm. Is it the indoor factor when it comes to Minneapolis and the same kind of weather conditions here? What stuck out to you about Avivo?
5: Well, the indoor factor is I don't think the indoor factor has a lot to do with weather conditions. Obviously, it has something to do with it. But I think the fact that it's a protected community, right? When I look at, that's one of the things that I thought was fantastic, because when you look at our systems now, you know, these are vulnerable human beings. And there are predators going after these vulnerable human beings. Having that extra layer of security, of people living inside a shelter that's sheltered, right? Keeps some of those issues away. The way that it creates community, right? Because it's not just the spaces where people live, their homes in there. There's also recreational things for them to do, right? There's also warming cabinets that are constantly filled with food, right? There's also showers. There's also entertainment.
12: Yeah.
5: Right?
12: Pets. So, you can do pets too,
5: absolutely.
12: Right?
5: Yeah. Absolutely. So it was really eye-opening. And listen, if anybody on council still wants to go, let's go.
12: Go to Minneapolis,
5: We have a budget. Council has a budget to do this. Like, there's nothing stopping anybody from saying, I'd like to go check that out.
13: You know she's a champion and she can do this.
14: TSN brings you the best and biggest in women's sports and moments that everyone's talking about.
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14: 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We got it.
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4: And now the forecast from the AM 800 Weather Center. For this evening, a clear sky and down to 11 or 52 overnight. Tomorrow, June 1st, sunshine with the wind out of the east at 20 kilometers an hour late in the afternoon, high 25 or 77. Tomorrow evening, clear down to 12 or 54. For both Tuesday and Wednesday, up to 25 or 77 in the sunshine. And for your Thursday, a high 29 or 84. And again, sunshine for the region.
5: 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Yogurt. And the news.
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3: Now, I know, I see the text. A lot of you still angry over that interview yesterday. But from the province to locally here, let's talk about downtown Windsor. A main topic of discussion on the show lately has been what to do with the downtown Windsor Arena, the old barn. We've talked about it. Maybe a tiny village for homeless people. It's working in Kitchener-Waterloo. It's working on a smaller scale in Chatham. And the mayor and councillor for downtown, Ronaldo Agostino, took a trip to Minnesota in April to look at an indoor village for the homeless. It was in Minneapolis. It's called the Avivo Village. I would recommend you looking it up. Be educated here. Do some homework. Look it up. It is very interesting, and I like the concept. And that's why I wanted to make sure we talked about it. Now, yesterday we were going to do that interview. Sadly, I did run out of time yesterday with the other important news that we were talking about. But, huge but, we were given the heads up yesterday afternoon on a big announcement that was happening today. And I want to go through it. It happened at around 10 o'clock, and it's about eyeing a support vulnerable population for this community, and it is at the Old Windsor Arena. It's called the Village at the Barn, a facility within the former Windsor Arena intended to include the following: 102 private lockable dwellings located in a large sector structure, common lounge, communal gathering areas, community activity room. You got the restrooms, showers, facilities, clinical intake, examination area, administrative casework, counseling rooms, access to safer use space for residents, laundry facilities. There's also space for growth and an outdoor green space shared with the H4 and available programming. Very interesting here, and it's kind of the idea that I wanted to see, especially when I was looking up what Ronaldo and the mayor went to Minnesota for, and I was looking up this Avivo project, kind of like dormitories, kind of like a campus setup, to be honest with you, but all indoors because of the weather. Obviously, in Minnesota, we have the same weather around here. And so Ronaldo will join us tomorrow to talk about this. He was scheduled for today, but obviously with the announcement, he can't do it. But I still wanted to focus on this. And one thing that's interesting is that a certain counselor was not in Minnesota to find out a little bit more about the tiny village. And especially because he asked administration for a report on tiny homes about a year ago. That counselor is Fred Francis. He joins me now. Fred, welcome back. How are you?
6: Good. Good morning. Thank you for having me.
3: That is factual, correct? You did ask administration on some sort of report when it comes to tiny homes?
6: Yeah, this is an initiative I wanted to look at, and I wanted council to debate. I wanted the broader community to debate. And I asked a council question for administration to report back on details, options, what other communities are doing, how they're doing it, and what the cost would be, what the details would be, and just to move forward the potential of getting this done. But I wanted to do it at the council table, and we still haven't seen that report. So that report still has not come back to us.
3: But yet they're doing some sort of village at the barn. Why would you not get a report if we're looking, and we've been talking about this for a while now. I mean, I've been talking about it for 5 years since I started Live and Local when it comes to the tiny villages. Why isn't there a report on this?
6: Well, that's a question I can't answer. But listen, I mean, having an announcement at Windsor Arena that doesn't include funding, that doesn't include timeframes, is not a plan. It's just campaigning.
3: That's you. So you believe this? Do you think we'll ever see the village at the barn?
6: Possibly. But I mean, like I said, council hasn't debated this. You're talking about tens of millions of dollars, maybe. The broader community hasn't debated this. And just having a photo op and a presser in front of the barn saying this is what you want to do, when we've had years to do it, like I said, you know, this term of council is 4 years. 4 years of inaction, and then all of a sudden a media event and a concept plan is not a plan. It's just campaigning. Let's call it for what it is.
3: So this has not been brought up to council or anything like that, other than Ronaldo was there, the mayor was there, you have some administration there, police chief Jay Crowley was there, but other than all of that, there's nobody else there. At least counselor-wise, at least that's what I'm being told.
6: Yeah, I mean, I haven't seen details on this. And, you know, I mean, what I wanted to do with the report I asked for is to have that dialogue, to have all of council debate this, to have members of the community come and delegate on this and see what we can do together. This is not a solution that's going to come down from any one or two, three people. It's going to be a community-wide initiative, and we have to do it the right way. We have to do it in a way where we know the timeframes, we know the cost, and we know what's going to be doable. I mean, when you're looking at something like this, you're talking about millions of dollars, if not tens of millions, if not hundreds of millions. We don't know.
3: Hmm.
6: And, you know, if that's the case and we have all this money, we potentially have this money, then maybe we should be funding the Welcome Center with the $200,000 they're asking.
3: Hmm.
6: Like, if we're going to get serious, let's get serious, right? And let's deal with the priorities we have. Let's deal with the things we need to deal with today, and then put together a framework, a costed plan for what tomorrow looks like. Again, a media conference, a concept plan with 4 years of inaction is not a plan. It's just campaigning.
3: Like, I'm going through the release here. Will sent it over to me. I don't see any price tag. Like, so we don't have any price tag on this, or what even an estimation on what it would cost?
6: Your guess is as good as mine. I've been given no detail on this. And the ironic part of this, Kyle, is not only did I ask for that report to come back, but there's been other council meetings since last summer that I asked for updates. I go, where's the report? Where are we with this? Where is there anything new? And nothing. No information in public session of council. So, you know, there's an election 5 months from now. I don't know if that has anything to do with it, but to me, it looks pretty suspicious.
3: You didn't know about the trip to Minnesota either, right?
6: I had no idea about the
3: even
6: trip
3: though
6: to Minnesota.
3: Even though you brought up the idea.
6: I didn't know about it. I wasn't invited. I didn't know any of the details. Outside of just reading it in the news and listening to the news, I didn't receive a report. I don't know if any members of council did. But as it relates to me and me alone, as a representative, elected representative in this community, I knew nothing about the Minnesota trip until I saw it in the news.
3: I mean, I kind of want to talk about a few things here, but just when it comes to that, though, just like a concept of an indoor village at the barn, what are your thoughts on that?
6: I think it's a good idea. I mean, it's something we should look at, and that's why I asked for a report back. And what I wanted to see in my report back was, what are our options? We've owned Windsor Arena for decades now. I mean, this is a concept plan that we could have received 10 years ago, 5 years ago. So, you know, what? Why now? We could have done this multiple years ago. We could have done it before the 2026 budget to actually allocate some funding towards it.
3: Mm-hmm.
6: But maybe there's other options in the community where we could look at a tiny home village. Maybe Windsor Arena is not the only place because it might be extremely expensive. Maybe there are other options like you see in other communities in Canada and in the U.S. that are doing this in a much more efficient, cheaper way. But we should examine all options. And like I said, this should be a community debate. This shouldn't just be a debate among a few people or even just council. This has to be all of council with the community at large to see what we can do, what it's going to look like, what it's going to cost, and who's going to contribute to it.
3: Mm-hmm. I have to ask, why are you being kind of singled out here? Why are you not getting administrated? Why are you not getting the report on that one? You know, the invitation here to Minnesota. I mean, you know, I'm not picking sides here, but I just want everybody to play together and just get things done. Like, I don't care who the mayor is. I don't care what counselor is coming on my show. Can we just get things done, right? Like, Ronaldo and I had that conversation here, and I brought it up, and I know Ronaldo called me out for it, saying, but the barn has been there forever. It's been empty for, you know, over a decade here. It is very interesting that all of a sudden we have a bunch of ideas. Funny things happen during an election year. With all of that said, can we just get something done, right? And that's where I got called out for on that one. I mean, it seems like at least ideas are being put out there. But, like, why are we not being team players here? Why can't we all just come together and figure it out? Because, you know, people are dying on the streets right now.
6: I agree. And that's what I'm trying to do. I want to get along with everyone. I want to work to everyone. And so does everyone on council. I don't set the agenda. I don't have control as to when administration reports come back to council or not.
3: Mm-hmm.
6: All I can do is work within the political framework and the administrative framework afforded to me as a city council. And that's what I did by asking my council question for a report to come back.
3: Mm-hmm.
6: Why it hasn't come back, why details aren't shared with everyone, why people don't know everything as an elected official, those are all questions I can't answer. But I agree with you. What can we do as a community to work together to get things done? We want to get people off the streets. We don't want to see drug use on the streets. We want to get people assistance for any addictions they have. We want to get people the mental health assistance they need. And we should be working together to do that and put politics to the side. But I can only speak for myself. I can't speak for others.
3: Do you know if this is coming? So do you know when this is coming to council or anything like that? Or other than the email you got yesterday, we have no idea.
6: I have no idea. I mean,
3: okay.

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2: Let's keep it going here on the Kyle Horner Show. A growing conversation in Windsor over homelessness, emergency shelter pressures, and who should pay for the support services needed right now. The Welcome Center Shelter for Women and Families is asking for additional funding, saying demand continues to rise, while Mayor Drew Dilkin says funny things happen in an election year and the city simply can't fund the additional beds due to the money being needed elsewhere. So where does the money come from? Could council find room in the budget? And should the province or Ottawa step in? Joining us now is Ward 9 Councillor Kieran McKenzie, who advocated for the Welcome Centre at council yesterday. Kieran, thank you for coming on. I really do appreciate it.
3: Appreciate you having me on, Kyle. Thanks.
2: I'm going to start here because I was out last week when all of this was breaking, and I couldn't find the answer. Was this done in camera, the decision on the $192,000? Was that done in camera?
3: No, the request for $192,000 never actually came to council. That was a arrangement that was brought forward through our administration in a discussion with the Welcome Center about how to address housing need for women and children experiencing homelessness in our community during the winter months. And there was a process that was undertaken there that happened somewhat, I guess, internally. And what they realized, I'm sure there was already the recognition that the need is out there in the community, but that in order to be able to sustain being able to deliver those beds to the community, that there needed to be additional funding that would come forward to the from the city to the Welcome Center in order to be able to continue that framework. Unfortunately, through our budget discussion, as you know, it was a zero-based budget.
2: Mm-hmm.
3: The Welcome Center certainly didn't experience a cut through that process, but there wasn't additional funds that were made available to them because of the approach that we took, that the mayor took to his budget this year.
2: Right on. I just wanted clear communication on that because I've seen it all over social media, people asking what happened here, who actually got a say in this. Okay, so thank you for that. So let me get your thoughts then, as I guess the councillors didn't really get their say out there when it comes to this. Your thoughts when it comes to the situation here with the Welcome Center?
3: Well, I think it's really unique. First, as soon as I hear women and children that we're not able to house women and children who are experiencing homelessness, I want to do everything that I can to address that. And I'm not saying others don't, but to me, I'm certainly going to be asking questions, and I'm certainly going to be looking at what is it that I can do to address that situation. So as I've learned a little bit more about how things went and how they've sort of unraveled to the point today, what I was hearing is on one level that there's extra capacity in the shelter system and that there's places for people to stay. What I've come to understand through that process, and I knew this already about the Welcome Center. It's an amazing facility that really makes a difference in our community, and particularly for women and children who are at risk. And their services are very, very important, and it's a crucial component of our shelter system, where they provide a safe space for women and children experiencing homelessness. And what I've heard and confirmed yesterday is that over 300 people over the last number of months, since the program was, they were unable to continue to deliver this service, have been turned away from being able to utilize their services. That to me doesn't jive with the idea that there's excess capacity in the shelter system. So the two things can't exist at the same time in my mind. And now I've brought forward a notice of motion where, I haven't identified all of the nuts and bolts of what it's going to look like, but essentially I'm going to ask council to consider options to potentially fund it through different reserves that we might have available to fund the shortfall for this year.
2: Interesting. Yeah, because you're right. I mean, the numbers don't add up then, right? There's room out there, we're being told, but yet 300 people are turning being turned away. Like, what is happening there? Why is that happening then? So I do want to dig a little bit deeper into that, but I just want to talk about some of the comments that were made on Mike and Meg this morning when it came from the mayor. He said this about the Welcome Center going to social media to air out the grievances.
3: Yeah. Well, look, you know, I think that adults can have reasonable conversations about the different ways that we're going to work together to be able to meet community needs and community service levels. And it is important that within that conversation that there is respect, mutual respect, and also a almost like an implicit understanding of the motives, the correct motives that that people will have. And when I look at, you know, Lady Lafayette and just the Welcome Center advocating on behalf of the people that they serve, I don't see that as political. And I think that there's, frankly, and I don't speak for anyone, but I don't think that there's even really any cognition about us being in an election window. That's a politician's lens.
2: He said it was odd behavior.
3: Well, I don't think it's odd behavior. I think it's people who are doing really important work in the community, advocating on behalf of not themselves as individuals, of the people that they're serving. So when I see that advocacy coming forward, I think that that's coming forward with the most sincerity out of, frankly, anyone else who's involved in the conversation. Though the people who work at the Welcome Center and are providing those services have their hearts and minds fully invested in serving the people that they're serving because they live every day and they see how incredibly crucial the need for the services that they're providing. So stepping up and saying, look, we need additional funding to meet a need that, by the way, the city approached them initially to say, can you help us fill this need in our community? And they did so. And they did so in the hope that they could provide that service and that level of service without requiring additional funding. But let's be honest. If you ask any organization to increase your output by 30%, but don't give them any additional resources to do that, you're asking people to do the impossible. So, you know, here we are. We should be having a reasonable conversation about what is the need. Are the services actually really out there that are available to meet some of the needs that we're seeing? And if not, then should we come together and find a way to fund those services? And that's the discussion I'm looking forward to having at our next council meeting.
2: He also mentioned you, and I don't have time to play the bite, I guess, but he mentioned that, you know, the notice of motion that you brought up yesterday, you're still not sure what that's going to look like at the next council meeting, but he really did mention that it was basically games because it was an election year.
3: Absolutely not. You know, anyone that's been following my work, not just on council, but, you know, any of the work that I've done will know that these issues, these social issues in our community mean a great deal to me. I don't know that there wasn't a single resident in my community or in my ward that emailed me directly about this issue. This has nothing to do with the representation of the folks in our ward, other than to make our community a safer and better place and the things that I think that are that we need to fund and work towards to get there. This has nothing to, from my end, has nothing to do with politics, has nothing to do with Mayor Dilkins, has nothing to do with anything other than trying to find a way to meet a crucial need in our community in the here and now.
2: So is that what the notice of motion will have? You know, you kind of said there that you're just not sure what's going to be incorporated in it, I guess, but will it be a way to find like the $192,000 that they're asking for?
3: That's what I'm looking for, and yeah, this is the conversation that I'll be having with our administration.
2: Do you think there's ways, Kieran? You think there's ways to find that money? Yeah.
3: I think there are unallocated reserves that we might be able to look at. I don't know. There's the budget stabilization reserve is a for example, and there's a few others. It may be a bit of a stretch in terms of where those dollars are coming from in terms of what they're currently allocated for, and then moving them into a social service to funding a social service in our community. So that's a conversation I want to have with our administration to understand what funds may be available and how and what it would take to and what would be the impact of potentially moving some money around in order to be able to fund that service. So, you know, we'll see where that conversation goes, but that's what's going to happen between now and my deadline is Wednesday. The Wednesday before our next council meeting is when I'll have to have the full language of the of the motion ready for okay. the public.
2: I think it's important, too, to find out what's going on there, right? We're being told there's capacity at shelters, but yet 300 people are being turned away. I think that's important to find out what's going on there. Where's the misinformation, I guess?
3: If we had more time, Kyle, I could explain it to you. What it really is, it's a recognition of the types of services and the approach to the services that they're providing at the Welcome Center versus the types of services that are available in other shelters. And frankly, it comes down to do some folks and women and children who want to utilize the services at the Welcome Center feel safe at some of these other shelters? And the answer to that for some is no, they don't. And maybe they're not safe, not just feel safe, but are not safe. And that is the crux of the issue. And that becomes part of how we actually measure and talk about what is the shelter capacity, what's the need that's out there, and how many people, and do we have the capacities within our system to meet those needs? Right now, the conversation to me is, no, we don't. We have an opportunity to fund extra capacity in an area of need. I think we should do it. Council's going to have the opportunity to discuss it at our next council meeting.
2: I think that's the very important part there. That's the main factor, right, is that this is just different. The Welcome Center shelter is just different because it really does focus on women and families. And I don't blame them for not feeling safe at some of the elder shelters right there. That's what really makes the Welcome Center stick out. That's why it's so important.
3: They're a crucial service provider, yes. By the way. Just in fairness, the city recognizes that. We have been funding their services. We've made capital investments. But here we have a significant need, in my view, 300 people turned away in the last few months that we need to take a serious look at. And I wish we could get away from the politics of it and the exercise of trying to ascribe motive to other people. Assume everybody's operating as fairly and honestly as they can. And let's have a real conversation that takes the politics out of it and says whether or not we want to fund these services. They're absolutely crucial. Let's have a fair discussion on the issues themselves. Not what we think other people.
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20: And now the forecast from the AM 800 Weather Center. A clear sky this evening, down to 11 or 52 overnight. Sunny tomorrow, the first day of June, with the wind out of the east at 20 kilometers an hour late in the afternoon and a high 25 or 77 Fahrenheit. Clear tomorrow evening, down to 12 or 54 for both Tuesday and Wednesday, 25 or 77 in the sunshine and a high 29 or 84 and sunny on Thursday.
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2: Welcome back to the Kyle Horner Show. Kyle Horner with you. Let's get into it here. Amherstburg Council learned that the province will have final say over Diageo's settlement funds, cutting the town out of the decision, but still put together a list of priorities Monday night at council. The town learned about this just a few hours before the council meeting. Mayor Michael Prude told council a last-minute email from Diageo said the province will have the final say on the roughly $500,000 tied to the plant closure, leaving the town with only a recommendation role. That sparked frustration around the table last night, including from Councillor Don MacArthur.
22: I mean, Doug Ford climbed on the backs of the workers. He poured out that bottle of Crown Royal, says he was going to use, you know, the leverage they had, all these bottles on the shelves, to help save that plant. Then it didn't even come to town. And then $23 million going elsewhere in the province and only like $500,000 coming here with strings attached. So I know when that deal was announced, that took away a lot of leverage that the town had, that the workers had.
2: Joining us to discuss this new development is the MPP for Essex, Anthony Liardi. Anthony, I know you're busy at Queen's Park today, but thank you for making time for us.
23: Kyle, good morning. It's great to join you. Yes, I'm calling you straight from Queen's Park in Toronto.
2: Okay, so help us out here. Why should the province have the final say in what Amherstburg does with that $500K?
23: Kyle, it's useful to have a little bit of background in this situation. Let's remember when General Chemical left the town of Amherstburg got nothing. And when Honeywell left the town of Amherstburg got nothing. But when Diageo decided to leave the town of Amherstburg, it was Doug Ford, it was the premier, who stood up for Amherstburg and successfully negotiated $1 million for Amherstburg. That had never been done before. That is 100% the success of Premier Doug Ford. He got the $1 million for Amherstburg. And that's very important to remember.
2: Only $500K for Amherstburg, though, right? It was $1 million for the area, correct? It's
23: $1 million for Amherstburg, $500,000 through Invest Windsor Essex, and another $500,000 in direct community benefits. So Doug Ford stood up for Amherstburg, and I think that's very, very important to remember.
2: Isn't that his job, though? I mean, he's the premier. We voted him in to stick up for us, right? Fight for us.
23: Absolutely, absolutely, 100%. And Doug Ford was there for Amherstburg. And I want to underline the fact that neither the mayor nor the deputy mayor nor Councillor MacArthur, who you just quoted, stood up for Amherstburg or got anything for Amherstburg. It was Doug Ford who stood up for Amherstburg and got the $1 million for Amherstburg.
2: To be fair, though, I mean, out of the 23, only $1 million coming to this area. It would be nice to have a lot more.
23: And then in addition to the $1 million for Amherstburg, in addition to that, Premier Ford successfully negotiated benefits for other parts of the province as well. So in an incredible success on behalf of the Premier, who negotiated $1 million for Amherstburg. Now, I want you to know that we always felt this should be a collaborative process. And I immediately reached out to Amherstburg Town Council and offered to meet with every single person on Amherstburg Town Council. And in fact, I did meet with 6 out of 7 of those people. But you know who declined to meet with me and discuss how to spend the $500,000? Councillor MacArthur declined to meet with me. And now he's complaining. Well, Mr. MacArthur, if you wanted to have a say over the $500,000, why didn't you take me up on my offer to meet with me? You could have easily sat down with me, like the other 6 members of council did, and discussed the money with me. I'm a collaborative person. I'm happy to work with people. But he declined the offer.
2: Was this the plan all along, Anthony? Like, why did they just find out about this a few hours before? I had the discussion yesterday with Councillor Crane, and they were under the assumption that Diageo would have the final say. Why do they find out 3 hours before council that actually the province has the final say? Like, what happened there with communication?
23: Kyle, from day one, I indicated to everybody involved this would be a collaborative process. If you wanted to collaborate, we were happy to collaborate. That's why I personally reached out to council members and offered to sit down and speak with them. And six of them took me up on that offer. I sat down with six council members and spoke collaboratively with them about ideas on how the money should be spent. Now, since that time, some of those council members have made some very loud public statements and have indicated that they don't want to be collaborative anymore. Well, that's their choice. That's not my choice. I reached out. I'm happy to collaborate with people. Premier Doug Ford is happy to collaborate. Diageo is happy to collaborate. If people want to collaborate, we can collaborate. But if they want to stop collaborating, which seems to be the indication of some members of council, that's their decision.
2: Okay, but you know, you talk about how you're fighting for this $1 million, but we're talking about the 500K here. If Doug Ford fought for that 500K for the town, why doesn't the town have the final say in what to do with that money? Like, you know, the premier fought for it, gave it to the town, let them decide.
23: The $500,000 was obtained by Premier Doug Ford. We clearly indicated since day one, we were happy to collaborate with people. But if people don't want to collaborate, then that's their decision. As for my part, I'm happy to collaborate. I'm happy to speak with people. I'm happy even to reach out to community members who want to offer suggestions. In fact, some have already done so by connecting with my office directly. And I'm happy to speak with people. This could be a collaborative process, but if people want to disqualify themselves by not behaving collaboratively, that's their decision. But I'm going to move forward. Premier Doug Ford has obtained $1 million benefits for Amherstburg. I'm going to continue fighting for Amherstburg and fighting for Amherstburg jobs.
2: You mentioned Diageo briefly there, talking about Diageo collaborating. So do they still have a say in what happens with this money?
23: It's as we said from day one, everybody can collaborate with each other. Now, I don't see why anybody would have a problem in sitting down and discussing with Premier Ford or discussing. Certainly members of council have called Premier Ford in the past. They could call again if they wanted to. But as I said, some of them have decided they don't want to be collaborative anymore. I can collaborate with anybody. I can collaborate with elected officials. I can collaborate with Diageo. The Premier has indicated that he wants the benefits to be benefited to Amherstburg. That is the right thing to do. And we're going to keep doing that. We're going to keep working hard for Amherstburg.
2: What did you take out of those meetings? What did you take out of those meetings when it came to talking with the other councillors? What did you take out of that? What did they bring up often?
23: Well, they offered ideas, and I don't want to, you know, predetermine what should be done. They offered ideas. Six out of seven of them met with me. I was happy to meet with them. I'm happy to meet with other people in the community as well. And we're going to keep working for Amherstburg. I think Doug Ford has done a great job for Amherstburg, not only this $1 million, but in addition to that, another $838,000 through the tariff fighting fund for Amherstburg to continue economic development in Amherstburg. That's a total of $1.8 million to the town of Amherstburg. You know, let's start working collaboratively with each other rather than making what I would say are very irresponsible public statements.
2: Couple ideas that were brought up yesterday and obviously at council last night. One of them was an account for employees who lost their job. This is where it worries me when it comes to Diageo maybe having a decision in the collaboration, because that word is being used often here this morning. So that's kind of worries me. Like, what is your idea? Are you okay with something like that, whether it's an account for the employees that lost their jobs, family, something like that? I know there is also maybe a bursary program through St. Clair College for Amherstburg residents going into the trades, something like that. Would the province be interested in something like that?
23: Sure, we're listening. We're willing to listen to all sorts of good ideas. All sorts of good ideas were offered. And we're going to continue collaborating with each other. I have the full intention of making sure that the maximum number of people in Amherstburg can benefit from this $1 million that was obtained through Doug Ford's great negotiation. And the $1 million is going to benefit as many people in Amherstburg as possible. I'm fully in support of that.
2: I know you got to leave. Just one last one here. When it comes to the recommendations that Amherstburg will bring forward, how will that affect the province decision? Like, are there guidelines? Is there something that you're following? Is there something that the province is interested in putting this money towards? Like, can you work that out for us?
23: Here's what I think is most important. Number one, that we benefit the most people as possible. And number two, that we continue doing economic development for Amherstburg. That's very important. And like I said before, it's $1.8 million, $500,000 of economic benefits, $500,000 to invest Windsor-Essex, and another $838,000 that is going to be through the Tariff Impacted Communities Fund. I think it's important that we continue doing economic development, and I think it's important that we benefit the most number of people possible.
2: Okay, we'll leave it there because I know you got to go. Anthony, thank you so much for doing this. Appreciate it.
23: Thank you, Kyle. Thank you very much.
2: Okay, there you go. MPP Anthony Liardi with his thoughts on what played out last night when it came to the town finding out, and a last-minute email from Diageo that the province will have the final say on the roughly $500K tied to the plant closure, leaving the town with only a recommendation role. We will talk with the deputy mayor coming up after the break, his thoughts on that. I don't know. Well, it seemed like they really want to collaborate with people throughout this decision. That word was brought up a lot. It seemed like he didn't deny that Diageo would still have some sort of say in what happens with that $500K. I know he brings up the $1 million, but like, let's face it, last night the decision was around $500,000. I know he brought up the extra $500 when it comes to Invest Windsor-Essex, the tariff relief fund there with the other $800K, but I mean, really, the focus is on that $500K. And so we will certainly see what the town thinks on that. They were not happy last night on that. Obviously, we played the comments from Councillor Don MacArthur, but he was the one councillor that would not meet with Anthony Liardi. I mean, yeah, I guess you could say, you know, the way Anthony put it, they always said the province would have some sort of collaboration, some sort of say in what happens with that money. But I disagree. It should be on the town. If Doug Ford, if the premier fought for that money for the town should have the final say in what happens with it. We'll take the break. We'll hear from the town coming up next.
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24: From the National Newsroom of the Canadian Press, I'm John Kennedy. Conservative leader Pierre Poilievre is stepping up his attack on Liberal policies with a call for an emergency parliamentarian debate on the economy.
25: In an open letter to Mark Carney, Poilievre says a debate would give the Prime Minister a chance to tell Canadians about his plan to improve things. This after Statistics Canada said the economy contracted slightly for the second quarter in a row to start the year, a benchmark that meets some definitions of a technical recession. Now, some economists said the recession talk was premature, arguing that while Canada's economy is soft, the declines are marginal and do not meet the definition of a widespread downturn. Brenda Molina Navidad, The Canadian Press.
24: Several major economic developments are expected this week. Attention remains focused on trade talks with Canada, the U.S., and Mexico, now 1 month away from a deadline on a future continental trade agreement. Prime Minister Mark Carney's government is expected to release long-awaited national AI strategy information outlining Canada's approach to artificial intelligence. And retailer Lululemon and dairy giant Saputo are both scheduled to release their earning reports on Thursday. Several health organizations are urging the federal government to bring down nicotine use among Canadians over the next two decades.
4: Executive Director of Action on Smoking and Health, Les Hagen, says nicotine use has grown exponentially among Canadians aged 25 and under, which he says is a huge concern. His organization and others are seeking to bring nicotine use down to less than 5% of the population by 2045. The consensus to reduce consumption came from a two-day roundtable on reducing tobacco and nicotine use in Canada held ahead of World No Tobacco Day. Hagen is demanding stricter measures against vaping products, such as flavor restrictions, more health warnings on packaging, and a ban on online sales. Don Mitchell, The Canadian Press.
24: The competition to build Canada's next submarine fleet is entering its final stages. Ottawa is weighing bids from South Korea's Hanwha Ocean and Germany's TKMS to replace the Royal Canadian Navy's aging Victoria-class submarines. The federal government is expected to choose a winner by the end of June in what could become the largest military procurement project in Canadian history. Both companies are promising major economic benefits and fast delivery schedules as Canada races to replace a fleet expected to reach the end of its service life by 2035. Israel says its troops have captured Beaufort Castle, a strategic hilltop fortress in southern Lebanon built by crusaders, marking the deepest Israeli advance into the country in more than 25 years. The move follows days of fighting between Israeli forces and Hezbollah militants seen near the city. Israeli officials say the castle will be used as a part of its operations against Hezbollah infrastructure in southern Lebanon. Lebanese officials and international diplomats have criticized the advance, with France calling an emergency meeting of the United Nations Security Council. This is the Canadian Press. In sports, Sam O'Reilly had a goal and three assists. Jack Pridham had a goal and an assist. And the Kitchener Rangers defeated the Everett Silvertips 6-2 in tonight's Memorial Cup Championship final in Kelowna, B.C. Matthew Cleveland had 23 points and 7 rebounds. Justin Harmon had 22 points and 7 assists. And the Ottawa Blackjacks defeated the visiting Montreal Alliance 90-79 in Canadian Elite Basketball League action today. Javon Freeman-Liberty had 25 points for the Alliance, while Quincy Gouray chipped in with 17. Russell Henley birdied the final three holes to force a playoff with Eric Cole, then made it four in a row with a five-footer on the first extra hole today at Colonial to win the Charles Schwab Classic. Henley's surge denied fellow 37-year-old Cole his first PGA Tour win. Canadian Mackenzie Hughes finished in a three-way tie for 10th, three strokes behind the winner. From the Canadian Press, I'm John Kennedy.
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20: And now the forecast from the AM 800 Weather Center. Clear sky and down to 11 or 52 overnight. Looking ahead to the first day of June, Monday, sunshine with the wind out of the east at 20 kilometers an hour late in the afternoon and a high 25 or 77 Fahrenheit. Monday evening, clear down to 12 or 54. Tuesday and Wednesday, up to 25 or 77 in the sunshine. And for your Thursday, up to 29 or 84 and sunny.
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7: In the coming hour, putting lipstick on a beluga whale, a dietary supplement that makes you less angry. We'll give you the scoop on a new federal law that pretty much means you may be law enforcement's poodle. Pope Leo speaks out against AI. And why do we say tie the knot about weddings? Key to better outcomes with cancer is early detection. There's a new blood test that screens for a whole shopping list of cancers. It's currently only available at a clinic called MedCan. Dr. Scott Gledhill explains.
8: Early detection of cancer is essential to treatment, and it is also essential to better outcomes. Problem is, a lot of cancer doesn't manifest itself until it's very, very serious. I hadn't shared up until now just because it was so raw, but very good friend of mine, Warren Dunford, who was a Canadian mystery novelist, and that's how I met him, on Mystery Inc. And he was feeling unwell the last time I saw him about 6 months ago. We'd get together every few months and have lunch. And then we, you know, close circle of friends received an email saying, I've been diagnosed with cancer. I probably have a year or so. And he was gone in 10 days. And so the whole time that he'd been feeling unwell and thinking, I guess I have some digestive issue or something, it turns out it was pancreatic cancer. So detection, obviously, essential. Which brings us to how you can go about testing for these things. And there does seem to be a new technology which doesn't just target one form of cancer, but can test for multiple cancers. Dr. Scott Gledhill is a practitioner, medical consultant at MedCan Clinic, and joins us now. Good morning.
9: Good morning, John.
8: So let's talk about the existing regime before we get to this, because I'm not a scientist and I'm not a doctor. But in the write-up I was looking at, it's pointed out that right now most cancer, I mean, for one thing, there are no blood tests for certain cancers, but for others, you have to, you know, test individually. So you may not, you have to detect if it's liver cancer, lung cancer, brain cancer, whatever. But tell us what the existing regime has been.
9: Yeah, so currently, we only have set protocols for four different types of cancers. And you're right, there are individuals, some of those are invasive, such as with colonoscopies, CT scans for lung cancer, also exposure to radiation. So these things, you know, they're not without some setbacks and problems. And there is a real void in screening for the majority of the cancers. And this is, so MedCan is happy to sort of provide this new option to help fill some of that void, a multi-cancer early detection test called the Galleri test by Grail. And the expectation, of course, is to try and detect cancers at a much earlier stage before symptoms have developed. And we know that doing so not only allows for greater treatment options, but more importantly, leads to greater outcomes and survivabilities, which obviously has tremendous benefits to the patients and their families.
8: So this test can be done with a single blood draw?
9: That's exactly right. So it's looking for biomarkers in the blood, just a simple blood draw, and it tests for 50 different types of cancers, whereas, as I said, currently, we really just have protocols for four different types of cancers in Canada. And those 50 are, you know, the intention is to try and catch them at a much earlier stage. For the 12 deadliest cancers, it actually has a 75% catch rate, which is pretty impressive as test goes. Now, no test is perfect, but this is a tremendous improvement from what we currently have. And it's not meant to replace, but as an adjunct to our current system and protocols to enhance that cancer screening option.
8: Now, is this, I don't think we can call it a technology, but I mean, is this system proprietary? I mean, is it something that is only available to certain people?
9: So I think it is a technology. I think that's an appropriate way to describe it. And it actually morphed out of, many of your listeners may know, the non-invasive fetal testing that MedCan actually brought that testing initially to Canada back in 2013 and was shortly thereafter adopted by the healthcare system here as well. And it is it's a technology that allows them to detect those biomarkers in the blood. It looks for a cancer signal and tells us whether the cancer signal is present or not. And then it actually tells us with a 90% accuracy rate where in the body that cancer signal is coming from, so that we know exactly to where to go looking for, whether that's the pancreas or the ovary or the liver. We can now direct those tests and find the diagnosis, confirm it, biopsy it at a much earlier stage.
8: Now, if I understand correctly, MedCan's a private clinic, is it not?
9: MedCan is a private clinic. You're absolutely right. And it currently, this is only available as a private option. Our hope is that this will be adopted by the public system as well, because we think it's an excellent test that has the potential to transform cancer, which affects so many people in Canada. You know, 40% of us will be diagnosed with cancer in our lifetime One in four of us are still dying of cancer. And there's a precedent set for this, right? Because we brought that non-invasive fetal testing to Canada when it wasn't available to Canadians at the time. And it was shortly thereafter adopted by the public system. And our hope is the same thing will happen with the Galleri test.
8: So under the
9: but you're right. Yeah. Currently, you can only get it through Medcan. You're absolutely right. So you have to get this test now through Medcan.
8: Okay, well, that's what I was going to ask you. Because if I understand the system, I think Medcan is like a membership thing, isn't it? Or can somebody just come to you for this one test?
9: Anybody can come to us for this one test. It's absolutely available as a one-off. You do not need to be a member of Medcan.
8: Okay, and at what cost?
9: So I believe it's approximately $2,000, which I acknowledge is prohibitive, and most of that is what it costs us, frankly, to get this test done. It has to be shipped to the States. It's a test that has been available to Americans for 3 or 4 years, and we're just finally happy to be able to provide this as an option for Canadians, although currently it is expensive.
8: Okay, and is it in the pipe for the public system? Is the health department or the health ministry showed an interest in this?
9: Our hope is that, much like the previous non-invasive fetal testing, that we are going to improve awareness and that the public system and the government will see the value in this and adopt it. But I confess, we don't actually set those policies and it's not something we can control.
8: And I'm wondering about sort of the established track record of false positives, false negatives. Has there been trials that have illustrated that?
9: Yes, there has. So this is a test that has been already administered to 380,000 patients, which drastically improves the data and the performance and our accuracy rates. Like any test, it's not perfect. Right. So there are false positives. That false positive rate is incredibly low. I think it's 0.4%. And it's actually better than most of our current screening tests.
8: Thank you very much for this. Good to talk.
9: Yeah, my pleasure. Anytime.
10: That's Dr. Scott Gledhill from Medcan Clinic. Canada's snowbird aerobatic team appears to be on the chopping block. This week, we spoke with one of the squadron's former commanders about how the British handled the same issue. Maurice Carmichael is a retired lieutenant colonel.
11: Wonderful to meet you. Thank you for having me on your show.
10: Now, you're here to provide some perspective on how other countries have handled the challenges that they have for their aerial teams. But I'd like to actually start. Some people see aerial teams as sort of a frippery, you know, a luxury. We don't really need it. Why, in your estimation, are the snowbirds important?
11: So the mission of the snowbirds is really to connect with Canadians, to demonstrate to Canadians the skills, the professionalism, and the teamwork of all the men and women of the Canadian Armed Forces. So as we speak, there are Canadian Armed Forces personnel deployed in some 60 countries around the world. Canadians don't get to interact with those Canadian Forces members, but they get to interact with the snowbirds. They get to see the professionalism in the show. They get to see the discipline and the precision that all Canadian Forces members represent. And then the other portion is to be Canadian ambassadors, to promote inspiration, pride in our country, and that's really the reason for the snowbirds.
10: So I'm very curious as to whether you think, and I realize it's probably not easy to criticize the crews that you used to work with and the forces that you used to be a part of, but the Red Arrows, the occasion of our conversation is the British aviation team, and what they've decided to do is to go from 9 to 7, and then they can rotate their planes and they can keep flying. Is that a strategy for us?
11: I think it could have been. There are certainly some alternative options. Yes, reducing from 9 to 7, reducing the length of the show. You know, as the Red Arrows are going to do, they're going to keep 9. So the snowbirds could do the same for Canada Day, as an example, or the F1 flight pass. But when they do a real show, then reduce to 7, reduce the complexity of the show, therefore reduce the training hours, therefore preserve the life of the airplane. So that certainly some options. Using the Canadian aerospace industry is another option to perhaps supplement the technicians and the pilots so that some of them can be reaffected to other Canadian Armed Forces units. So there's a couple options that it would have been great if they would have been explored, I think, for Canada.
10: They're talking about when the snowbirds come back using propeller planes, and that seems a little rinky-dink to me, to be perfectly honest.
11: It will certainly be a big change for Canadians that are used to seeing jets in our skies, in a Canadian jet, because I really have to say, you know, the Tudor is a Canadian airplane. It was built by Canadair in the 60s. So to me, that was an even greater source of inspiration when I flew and in order to fly that airplane. So yes, for sure, it will be a different show. Will it be that much different? Not quite, because the PC-21, I mean, being a turboprop, very agile, very close to the type of maneuvering that the snowbirds do. The sound will be different, the power will be different, but the airplane will not be that different.
10: So it must, I mean, almost break your heart, really, that this is being retired and we don't know when it's going to come back.
11: That's the main issue. And, you know, the airplane is 63 years old. The snowbirds have been flying it for 55 years. We knew they were coming to the end of life. Perhaps the planning ahead of time and of course, there's decision of the Air Force, but there's also a decision of government in this. And I totally understand the challenge and certainly some of the factors that have come into this decision, but certainly we knew this was coming. So I would have liked to see a different transition plan, certainly between one fleet to the other.
10: Thank you so much for this. Maybe one day I get to fly with you.
11: Absolutely. That would be great. Thank you for having me.
10: That is retired Lieutenant Colonel Maurice Carmichael. Coming up, why a rocket is about to crash into the moon.
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10: Dan Riskin is here to talk science, including junk on the moon and how some animals can see themselves in a mirror. It is a good morning. How are you?
8: I'm okay. Okay, so you're going to have to explain this first story because it's about mirrors and beluga whales.
1: Yes, mirrors and beluga whales. So this is an old data set from back when New York, the New York Aquarium had belugas. They don't anymore. I think there's a pretty solid movement to keep whales out of captivity now. But when they had belugas in captivity, they did this test called a mirror test. Now, the mirror test is very simple. If you were asleep and someone snuck into your room and made an X with lipstick on your forehead on one side, and you got up and looked in the mirror, you would see it, and then you would try to wipe it off, or you would touch it, or you would look closer. You would move your body in a way that shows that you understand it's on you. And you wouldn't do that if you were under the age of two, because you have to reach a certain cognitive level before you can do that. And one really fun thing that a lot of people have done with animals is to put a little lipstick X on the temple of an elephant and then see whether the elephant, when it looks in a mirror, touches that part of its head. And then, of course, you do it once where you touch it with a clear lipstick that doesn't leave a mark, and you check to see whether it does it then, and it shouldn't. The question is, does the elephant look in the mirror and see that thing on its head and then touch that one side of its head? Because if it does, that means it understands that this is itself in the mirror. It's a reflection of its own self. And so this has been this like benchmark of cognitive development. And people have gotten really excited about the fact that dogs can't do it, cats can't do it, but a dolphin can do it, a chimpanzee can do it. And so it seems to be this like mark of like, well, there must be just this level of intelligence. But it's like gorillas aren't very good at it. And there's like this little fish called a cleaner wrasse that is actually very good at it. And so people are like, really, you're going to say that a fish is smarter than a gorilla? Like, come on. Like, I think this test tells us something, but it's not clear what it tells us. In any case, we have a new data point, which is that they tried this with the belugas. And then they looked over the videos just this past year and digitized them and you know, quantified it. And it's tricky with belugas because they don't have hands, so they can't like rub their temple. So what they end up doing is like weird spinning around and like rubbing their forehead against the glass and stuff like this. And so there's a little bit of ambiguity there, because it's like, well, it didn't point at it, and then you're like, well, it can't point, so what do you want from me? But anyway, these belugas, the data seem to suggest that these belugas can do it, and that puts them very close to dolphins, with which they're closely related. So it just adds to the mystery of sort of what it's like to be one of these animals and how they experience things, and whether they have a sense that when they look in a mirror, they're seeing themselves.
8: And for the record, I'm betting cats can do it. They just don't bother.
1: Yeah, exactly. Exactly. Okay. Yeah, yeah.
8: A SpaceX rocket has been going to be slammed into the moon, really?
1: Yeah, not on purpose. This is a SpaceX rocket that launched. So it's when the Falcon 9s take off, they have this bottom part that comes back and lands again, and that's awesome. But the upper part just goes off into space and kind of like does its job of pushing the satellites where they need to go or whatever. And usually it's pushing things into orbit so that they're going to go around the Earth. And so its orbit also goes around the Earth. And after a while, it gets, you know, loses altitude. There's a little bit of drag, and then it falls down and burns up in the atmosphere or falls into the ocean or whatever. And there have been hundreds of these things, but there was a mission at the beginning of 2025 to launch two landers on the moon, Blue Ghost and Hakuto R, which was a Japanese lander. And so because this thing was pointed, you know, in a trajectory that launched things all the way to the moon, the upper stage of that rocket, which is the size of a five-story building, also went on a trajectory that sort of took it out as far as the moon. And it's been on this orbit around the Earth, going well past the distance to the moon, and it just hasn't happened to hit the moon yet, because every time it goes by where the moon would be, the moon is in another part of its orbit. But that's going to end in August, when the moon and the rocket are going to be at the same place at the same time. And they've done all the calculations, not SpaceX. SpaceX just kind of left this thing. They said, well, it did its job. It's not our problem anymore. But there are people that track space junk and make a real point of it. And they're watching this thing, and they know where it's going to hit. And they know, you know, exactly where to watch and when it's going to, what time it's going to hit. It's going to be just at the edge of what's visible. If you were looking at the moon at night, or I guess during the day, it doesn't matter. It's close to the edge of the circle. So it's almost behind, but not quite. And once it lands, it'll probably leave a crater. And it's not going to be a big deal. It's not where the astronauts are going to land. But it is emblematic of a sort of growing problem that we're going to have to wrap our heads around at some point, which is that there's this accumulating junk on the moon, not least of which is just all the stuff the Apollo astronauts left. But it's estimated there are hundreds of thousands of pounds of stuff already on the moon.
8: So we're getting a super El Nino this summer?
1: Not it's still a possibility, and we don't know the likelihood, I think, is about 25%, which is way bigger. We are getting an El Nino. So an El Nino means that the surface temperature of the Pacific Ocean around the middle near the Galapagos Islands is about half a degree Celsius warmer than it should be, which might not seem like much, but it just, it's this thing that tips a whole bunch of different weather systems into chaos. And so that's going to happen. But a super El Nino is when it's fully like four times that hot. So at least 2 degrees Celsius too hot. And they're saying it's 25% chance that'll happen. So regardless, we should be expecting a dry summer, wildfires, potentially some of those atmospheric river events in BC. And this is just, this is not global warming, but it's something that it boosts things above the temperatures they were going to be this year anyway. So as the temperatures go up with global warming, El Nino years are especially tough. And so we may see an especially rough summer. So that cool, awful fall or spring that we had, we may find ourselves missing and wishing we were back in it.
8: Thanks for this.
1: Thank you.
8: That's our science expert, Dr. Dan Riskin. Former Toronto Mayor John Tory spoke this week with our medical correspondent, Dr. Mitch Shulman, about a dietary supplement that turns out to make people, well, less angry.
2: This is fascinating. And this is an old study. It dates back to 2024. They had looked at a whole bunch of other studies, and they found that people

0: because there's certain medications that it interacts with that it isn't good to be on. But for many of us, taking it may reduce the risk of a heart attack, a stroke. So there may be some huge benefits from being on omega-3 fatty acids. Realize they're better absorbed with a fatty meal. So taking them first thing in the morning on an empty stomach may not give you the best bang for your buck, but you may want to talk to your pharmacist, or just add some fish to your diet on a regular basis, or oysters, or cod liver oil, or chia, or flaxseed. But all these things, the omega-3 sources, omega-3s are probably good for you, and we could probably get away with having more of them in our diet.
1: Now, speaking of diet, sugary diets may be something to watch. They always have been, but one of the studies now shows that it may be doing something if you have a sugary diet to your memory.
0: Yeah, so high-fat, high-sugary diets are not good for you. Duh. And one of the things they affect is they affect how you think, your cognitive function. So what they did was they looked at a whole bunch, this is nutritional neuroscience, and they looked at a whole bunch of rat and mouse studies, and they said, okay, you've been on a high-fat, high-sugar diet or just a high-sugar diet, and we're going to put you on normal, good-for-you mouse or rat chow. Do you recover? And it turned out if you're on the high-fat, high-sugar diet, yeah, you recovered maybe. Not completely back to baseline, but you did recover. But if you're on the high-sugar diet, it didn't seem to work as well. There seemed to be more long-lasting effects of being on that high-sugar diet. Bottom line here is don't count and say, oh, okay, I'll get away with it for the next couple of years, you know, when I'm young or middle-aged or whatever, and I'll start eating healthy in a couple of years. You may not be able to reverse the effects as quickly or as well as you think you can. And so it may be worthwhile to start eating sensibly now rather than waiting for some future date. And especially high sugar diets are something that you're going to want to avoid. And I'd argue high fat as well. You want what we used to call, remember we've talked about this before, the old Mediterranean diet. Mm. You know, fruits, vegetables, healthy nuts, olive oil is your oil, meat is a side dish occasionally, fish, and look, we've already talked about the benefits of fish, fish and poultry or fowl, depending upon how you want to call them. And this is still, everything still seems to point to this as the healthiest diet without question.
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12: Increasingly, the internet, and particularly social media, are awash in nonsense, propaganda, and manipulation on issues and politics. Dan Seljak has launched a petition to get Toronto's municipal government to clamp down on the use of AI to manipulate public opinion.
13: Good morning. Thank you for having me. Okay.
12: Listen, I gave a description, but maybe you can give a more accurate description and perhaps even some examples of how this has turned up in the urban environment.
13: Absolutely. So, I mean, I became aware of this through two things. One was recently with the Bathurst bus lanes being introduced to the RapidTO program, a neighbor protested, but the neighbor wasn't real. It was actually an AI influencer who the AI company calls Douglas. He's like an avatar. You can make him say anything. He sells solar panels, gutter cleaning services, personal training services. And in this case, he was being used to protest the bus lanes. He wasn't a real neighbor, but he was talking about it on Instagram as if he lived locally. And the other was I was fighting to have some red tape removed around corner stores. And one of these other groups created, you know, renderings of what this could look like in your neighborhood. And they weren't corner stores. It was a giant 7-Eleven superimposed into a neighborhood with garbage and noise and all this other stuff. And as I was targeted by these groups, you know, it became apparent to me that the speed at which this misinformation is now enabled through the technology of AI is much, much higher than it ever has been. You know, the misinformation kind of machine has existed for years online, but it's kind of the sort of simile I use, or the metaphor is, you know, you have an arsonist who's setting little fires everywhere, and it takes much longer to put those fires out and repair them than to set the fire. And now the arsonist has a flamethrower. And so what I'm looking for here through this petition is just, you know, some very basic guardrails to stop third-party advertisers and council candidates from using this technology to mislead people kind of at scale, because it's never been cheaper or faster to deceive people using this tech.
12: Okay, well, the question for you, how much of this kind of product is astroturfing? So it actually represents the political interest of an actor, but they just want to dress it up. And how much of it is just pure mischief?
13: Yeah, that's a great question. You know, I refer at least to the local group of folks who are using this tech quite often as, I call them Crank Voltron, because it's a group of kind of reactionary groups kind of all coming together. Some of them are more politically affiliated than others, but others are just neighbors who are, quite frankly, rightly upset with some of the way that the system doesn't work or the way that the system is broken. But they're all kind of grouping together and using this tech, kind of sharing methods, maybe on purpose, maybe just by coincidence. And so it's hard to tell what's AstroTurf or not, because at this point, all of the lines are blurring. But certainly some of these groups have very deep pockets and political backers, fundraisers, that sort of thing. So it's hard to tell. And that's actually part of the problem is I want to know if it's just a neighbor who's bringing up a complaint that's valid, and I want to have a conversation with them in person, hopefully. And it's hard to do that when someone is creating this kind of sense that any one of my neighbors could actually be A, completely computer generated, or B, enabled by this tech to kind of hide a political affiliation or an affiliation with a larger organization.
12: Having rules around this would require that the presumption that most of the actors are actually good players. So I would imagine being able to get political candidates to agree not to use AI-generated garbage wouldn't be that hard. But when we get back to the mischief makers, I mean, they're just like hackers. They'll do anything.
13: That's right. And I mean, I think the thing that I want is for us to make that a very clear line. You're either playing by the rules or you're not. Because right now we have a lot of folks kind of playing in that blurry middle, who, you know, we talk about them as mischief makers, but a lot of these organizations are being taken very seriously. They're appearing on TVO. They're appearing on shows like this. I kind of want it to be, for lack of a better word, kind of socially repulsive to engage in this kind of behavior and to lie to people. And so if rules are one way to do that, but the other is to just do what I'm doing right now and spread some awareness that groups are using tools in these kind of unethical ways.
12: Thanks a lot for this. Good to talk.
13: Thanks so much, John.
12: That's urbanist and neighborhood activist Dan Seljak. Well, let's stick with tech. It's kind of hard to keep up. Bill C-22 is a law designed to give law enforcement greater access to your digital devices. The problem is your cell phone is pretty well your whole life these days. We spoke with Dr. Michael Geist, the Canadian Research Chair in Internet and E-commerce Law.
3: No, thanks so much for having me.
12: Okay, so I've given the broad strokes, but maybe you can explain better the guts of this legislation.
3: Yeah, well, I mean, the government's claim is that law enforcement needs new tools to deal with online crime, and I think most people would agree that that's a pretty sensible approach. A year ago, they introduced legislation that included the prospect of warrantless access to subscriber information, and that, I think, was inconsistent with what the Supreme Court of Canada has ruled, and I think Canadians' expectations about their privacy. So they went back, they removed that, but have left in some provisions that have a lot of people concerned, particularly issues around what's known as mandatory metadata retention for up to a year. We can get into that if you like,
12: yep,
3: as well as some real risks to the kind of encryption protections that many services provide Canadians.
12: Well, let's deal with both of those and start with the data retention. What kind of data are we talking about?
3: Yeah, I've argued that this really amounts to a surveillance map of everywhere you and I go for a year. So metadata isn't the content of our messages, but it's all the information around that. So assuming you carry your cell phone or device everywhere you go, it basically tracks where you go, who you communicate with, when you communicate with them. All that information is collected. Now, at the moment, providers, for the most part, don't keep that or don't keep it for very long because there's no real commercial reason for doing so. Government says they want to mandate that providers retain that information for up to a year. It's literally building a massive haystack in the theory that perhaps they might need a needle sometime. And let's recognize we're talking about, you know, 99.9% of those people are people that haven't done anything wrong. But their information is now being tracked, collected, subject to potential security breaches. It's just wildly disproportionate to the actual need.
12: What about the encryption issue?
3: Well, that's what's got tech companies really up in arms because, you know, from Apple, Meta, Google, VPN services, all of whom have stepped up and said they're deeply concerned with the proposal because the government wants the power to really insert itself into the various networks and devices that we use. And they say we need to know more about how they run and have the possibility of making orders to these companies so that they can gain access to information. The response is that we don't open up things like encryption for anyone. And the reason is that if you do it for the good guys, the bad guys can get it at it in much the same way.
12: And yet we're going to be told, and we have been told, I think, this is all for the good because it's to get the bad players. And a lot of measures that end up stepping on your personal liberty are introduced as something that is supposed to make society better.
3: That's true. And you know, this is one of those issues where, you know, there are people who often feel really conflicted, where they say, of course, we want law enforcement to have the tools they need. But at the same time, we've got to be conscious of the potential for abuse or misuse of these kinds of legal tools and the reality of the charter structure that we've got in Canada. And so in this instance, I think many who have looked at this says that this is just really offside. And that in fact, you know, even if you are really sensitive to law enforcement concerns, the use cases that they demonstrate really don't map very well onto what the government's doing. So for example, in metadata, they've talked about sometimes after a month or so, they realize that they need some of this information. Well, there's a big difference between requiring retention for a month and requiring retention for a year. And yet I haven't really seen any examples where there would be that need to go back for a year. If you identify a particular case, you can always get a court order requesting retention for a particular individual. But saying you are going to loop in all Canadians is where I think a lot of the problem lies.
12: Thanks for this.
3: Oh, it's my pleasure. Thanks for having me.
12: That's Dr. Michael Geist, a law professor who specializes in tech. Coming up, the Pope says AI should be treated like nuclear weapons.
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24: And now the forecast from the AM 800 Weather Center. Down to 11 or 52 overnight under a clear sky. For your Monday ahead, a sunny first day of June with the wind out of the east at 20 kilometers an hour late in the afternoon and a high 25 or 77 Fahrenheit. Clear Monday evening down to 12 or 54 for both Tuesday and Wednesday, high 25 or 77 in the sunshine and a high 29 or 84 and sunny on Thursday.
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12: Pope Leo issued his first papal encyclical this week, and it was a remarkably modern affair for a pope. He writes at length about AI. Our tech expert, Carmi Levy, has the goods.
25: Good morning, John. So good to be with you.
12: Well, let's start with the pope, and Pope Leo says AI should be contained, I guess we could say charitably. He really doesn't like it.
25: He used the word disarmed. He wrote this 40,000 word encyclical, which is basically like a pastoral letter designed as a teaching tool for the church. And he called the entire industry out. You know, he said this is a tool that is now being used for domination, exclusion, and death, and that it is concentrating too much power in the hands of too few, essentially calling out the tech bros, the billionaires and near trillionaires who run the show. And saying humanity should not serve technology, it should be the other way around, and we have to find a better, more diverse way to go about it. So he put the technology industry on notice, and he also put governments on notice, saying they're not doing enough to drive the change and ensure that we have better balance in terms of how these technologies are developed and how they're used worldwide. So pretty earth-shattering for a pope to issue this kind of warning, and it's landing like a bomb in the tech industry just in the wake of this. Really fascinating to watch.
12: Meanwhile, tell me about this story of how internet users are recreating the dead pilots' voices. I don't even begin to understand exactly what's going on here.
25: So the National Transportation Safety Board in the U.S., they are responsible for investigating air crashes. And last November, there was that crash of an MD-11, a UPS flight in Louisville, Kentucky, killed 15 people. And so as part of the investigation, they have a docket system online where they release information as the investigation proceeds. And one of the things they released last week was a spectrograph that includes kind of like a visual representation of the voices of the pilots from the cockpit voice recorder. They don't actually release the audio because it impacts the privacy of the pilots and their family, and who wants to have their kind of last moments broadcast for the world to hear. That's in embedded in U.S. law. So what people did was they took those materials and they ran them through AI tools, and they recreated the voices of the pilots, and then they released them online. And so, of course, imagine you're a member of the family. There's a law that's supposed to prevent this from happening, and now AI is being used to circumvent that law. Absolutely mortifying. The NTSB has taken the docket system down while it investigates, saying they didn't even realize this was possible, didn't realize people could use AI in this way, and they're trying to figure out what they do next. You know, do they even share this information in future? Do they get rid of the system completely? You know, how do they keep the public informed without violating the privacy of these now deceased pilots?
0: That is beyond ghoulish. Okay, CEOs and their expectations about what AI is going to do to their work staff, and most of them see layoffs.
25: Yeah, so this comes to us from Mercer Global Talent Trends, and the number here is stunning. 99% of CEOs in this survey say they are prepared for AI-driven layoffs in the short term. And what's frightening is, even though they believe that, you know, they can, there's the potential here to redesign work and create an AI-enabled workforce of the future, only one-third of respondents say they believe they can actually pull that off, that they can combine both human and machine capabilities. And so if CEOs don't believe that this is possible and that we're just basically going to bow to our AI gods, it's kind of a disturbing report. And the more data points that you read here, the worse it gets. Only 44% of employees say they're thriving at work now, and that's down from 66%. So we've lost 22% satisfaction in just 2 years, and they're saying AI is to blame. So put all those numbers together, it's an even bleaker picture of the workforce than we had before.
0: One last story, some new Canadian streaming rules that are drawing rancor. What are they?
25: Yeah, so basically the CRTC, our national telecom regulator, they unveiled some new rules that would require streaming companies, so Netflix, Disney, Paramount, Amazon Prime, to pay 15% of their revenues into a fund that would allow the production of Canadian content, Indigenous content, news, French language media, and all that. This is up from 5% just 2 years ago. So, of course, the Motion Picture Association, industry groups are screaming, basically saying, how do you poke the American bear at a time of fraught trade negotiations? The 5% rule is already being challenged in court. Now you're tripling it to 15%. The government says it's reviewing this, basically saying they probably have to have a conversation with the CRTC. They failed to read the room here.
0: Well, and of course, you know, CTV, Bell Media, we're compelled to invest in Canadian products. So why shouldn't foreign people who want to do traffic in Canada do the same?
25: Oh, absolutely. I mean, you know, the streaming industry has been getting off scot-free all along. And I don't think anyone disagrees that there should not be a balance between the digital industry and traditional broadcasters. However, given where we're at politically, geopolitically right now, you know, you may want to find a different way to compel them to put more money back into a market that allows them to make billions off of Canadian subscriptions.
0: Thanks a lot for this.
25: Thanks so much, John.
12: That's our tech expert, Carmi Levy. This week on Totally Useless Information with Nick and Roy. Before dating apps, how did women attract a mate? And why do we say tied the knot when a couple gets married?
2: Did you drop something?
4: No.
2: Okay. In Victorian England, dropping a handkerchief was a calculated subtle signal of interest used by women to initiate a contact with a stranger or an acquaintance.
4: Oh, okay.
2: Now, this is an era, remember, this is Victorian England, an era with strict social rules regarding chaperones and unchaperoned interactions.
4: Oh, this, so they'd sneakily drop their hanky.
2: This accidental, quote, accidental act served as a meet cute, as they put it, that allowed a lady to invite a gentleman to approach her.
4: Right. And he picks it up. Could you imagine? She gets a little nervous. He picks it up, says, is this yours? And she says, that's not mine. Bras on the moon. Bras on the moon. Playtex Bra Company.
1: Yes.
4: Made Neil Armstrong and Buzz Aldrin's space suits.
1: Oh.
4: The Bra Company made the suits for NASA to go to the moon because NASA wanted Playtex, and Playtex was their brand.
1: Right.
4: And they felt that that would be a strong, flexible material.
1: I guess the material was, you know, it was stretchy and flexible, I guess. And, you know, that was a great idea. We heard the expression tying the knot. And this fact comes to us from one of our anniversary messages that we recorded just a little while ago.
4: Yes.
1: And so they wanted to know where tied the knot come from. So I am migrating the fact from our anniversary message for this couple.
4: What Nick is saying is he really didn't feel like doing another fact.
1: No.
4: So he just recycled one.
1: No, I thought I would bring it. So we went from the audience of those who heard that anniversary message for the couple to our totally useless information audience with 100 countries around the world. Tying the knot originates from Scotland. Couples literally bound their hands together with cords or ribbons, and in some cases, Roy's weekend. This tradition often signified a binding, year-long betrothed. That word.
4: Betrothed, right?
1: Right. Sorry, my tongue got stuck. So it was a year-long betrothism, or a formal marriage pact. Especially in England and Scotland, as I said. So, yeah, the tying the knot, they literally tied their hands together.
12: That's Nick Marano and Roy LoCascio. You can check them out at nickandroy.com. That's our time. Thanks for spending some of yours with us. We appreciate it. Thanks to David Hunter, Nick Marano, and Joe Cristiano for their work on the show. My name is John Moore. I hope we'll talk again soon.
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22: From the National Newsroom of the Canadian Press, I'm John Kennedy. Heated rivalry dominated this year's Canadian Screen Awards, winning a record-setting 16 trophies, including Audience Choice, Best Drama Series, and Best Lead Performance for Hudson Williams. The BC-born actor plays Shane Hollander, a reserved hockey player in a romance with a rival. During his acceptance speech, Williams expressed a wish to share the award with his co-star.
26: If I could cut this award down the middle, I would, because if these gay yearning little bottom eyes didn't have a big sexy Russian to feast upon, my performance wouldn't be as good. So to the honorary Canadian Connor Story, I share this award with you. Thank you.
22: The Crave series added to 13 wins from Saturday's scripted TV gala, but Story was ineligible to claim any awards because he's American, and the show wasn't eligible for the Emmys due to being fully Canadian produced. Conservative leader Pierre Poilievre is calling for an emergency parliamentary debate on the economy after Statistics Canada reported 2 straight quarters of slight contraction. He says the Liberal government has shown poor economic performance and Canada is the only recession among the G7. Finance Minister François-Philippe Champagne says the economy is stable and on Friday pointed to planned investments in housing and infrastructure. A government spokesperson cited global pressures, including tariffs and geopolitical instability, as key factors affecting growth. Poilievre, however, argued that other G7 countries are facing those exact conditions without a recession. David Black teaches political theory at Royal Roads University in Greater Victoria and says Carolyn Findlay won the leadership of the Conservative Party of BC because she was an authentic champion of populism mixed with social and cultural conservatism. Black says Caroline Elliott performed populism but did not have the same credentials as the former MP and federal minister for revenue.
3: Carolyn Findlay is by far the most populist of the five leadership candidates. This party is going to, you know, to message and ultimately campaign as a populist one.
22: Findlay says her version for BC is one of fundamental change, and Black says language like that means the Conservative Party of BC will become far more ideological than previous parties like the former BC Liberals or the short-lived BC United ever were. Several organizations are urging the federal government to bring down nicotine use among Canadians over the next two decades.
5: Executive Director of Action on Smoking and Health, Les Hagen, says nicotine use has grown exponentially among Canadians aged 25 and under, which he says is a huge concern. His organization and others are seeking to bring nicotine use down to less than 5% of the population by 2045. Hagen is demanding stricter measures against vaping products, such as flavor restrictions, more health warnings on packaging, and a ban on online sales. Don Mitchell, The Canadian Press.
22: This is The Canadian Press. In sports, the Saskatoon Mamba defeated the visiting Scarborough Shooting Stars 90-88 in Canadian Elite Basketball League play today. Frank Mitchell led the Stars with 21 points and 10 rebounds as the visitors lost their first game in five outings. The Mamba improved to 2-4. Matthew Cleveland had 23 points and 7 rebounds, while Justin Harmon had 22 points and 7 assists, and the Ottawa Blackjacks defeated the Montreal Alliance 90-79 in Canadian Elite Basketball League action. Javon Freeman-Liberty had 25 points for the Alliance, while Quincy Gurrier chipped in with 17. Ben Rice had 2 extra base hits and 4 RBIs in a 13-run third inning. That was the biggest for the New York Yankees in 21 years, carrying them to a 13-8 victory over the host Athletics today. The Yankees got the first 12 batters on in the inning against ace pitcher Jacob Lopez and Michael Kelly, marking the first time they pulled that off in nearly 77 years. From the Canadian Press, I'm John Kennedy.
8: It's a culinary competition of global proportions. The world will compete to crown the next global MasterChef. The fight for flavor goes international as Gordon Ramsay leads a new season of MasterChef Global Gauntlet. All new Wednesday on CTV. Stream next day on Crave.
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24: And now the forecast from the AM 800 Weather Center. Clear sky and down to 11 or 52 overnight. Looking ahead to the first day of June, Monday, sunshine with the wind out of the east at 20 kilometers an hour late in the afternoon and a high 25 or 77 Fahrenheit. Monday evening, clear down to 12 or 54. Tuesday and Wednesday, up to 25 or 77 in the sunshine. And for your Thursday, up to 29 or 84 and sunny.
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12: And now the forecast from the AM 800 Weather Center. Down to 11 or 52 overnight under a clear sky. For your Monday ahead, a sunny first day of June with the wind out of the east at 20 kilometers an hour late in the afternoon and a high 25 or 77 Fahrenheit. Clear Monday evening down to 12 or 54 for both Tuesday and Wednesday, high 25 or 77 in the sunshine and a high 29 or 84 and sunny on Thursday.
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4: 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F. Face. Is it drooping? A. Arms. Can you raise both? S. Speech. Is it slurred or jumbled? 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
9: And now the forecast from the AM 800 Weather Center. Down to 11 or 52 overnight under a clear sky. For your Monday ahead, a sunny first day of June with the wind out of the east at 20 kilometers an hour late in the afternoon and a high 25 or 77 Fahrenheit. Clear Monday evening down to 12 or 54 for both Tuesday and Wednesday, high 25 or 77 in the sunshine, and a high 29 or 84 and sunny on Thursday.
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10: And now the forecast from the AM 800 Weather Center. Down to 11 or 52 overnight under a clear sky. For your Monday ahead, a sunny first day of June with the wind out of the east at 20 kilometers an hour late in the afternoon and a high 25 or 77 Fahrenheit. Clear Monday evening down to 12 or 54 for both Tuesday and Wednesday, high 25 or 77 in the sunshine and a high 29 or 84 and sunny on Thursday.
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5: And now the forecast from the AM 800 Weather Center. Down to 11 or 52 overnight under a clear sky. For your Monday ahead, a sunny first day of June with the wind out of the east at 20 kilometers an hour late in the afternoon and a high 25 or 77 Fahrenheit. Clear Monday evening down to 12 or 54 for both Tuesday and Wednesday, high 25 or 77 in the sunshine and a high 29 or 84 and sunny on Thursday.
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1: And our guest for the next half hour here will be taking your calls, Jeff Belanger. And you can find him online, jeffbelanger.com. Book is called Wicked Strange. Wonder if he's coming to a city near you. Check the website. That fall tour sounds cool. I'm going to have to go and see if he's going to be near me. I live in the Detroit area. Maybe Jeff will let me know. Become an insider. And one of the nice things about being an insider is when you have it on your phone, you got the app downloaded, it makes it easy to search. It makes it easy to find certain topics. It really does. Like, for example, John just emailed me and he said, I wanted to thank Jeff for his December 12, 2015 episode of Coast to Coast AM. He was discussing Krampus and other dark creatures of Christmas. He said he listens to it every December. Well, if you're an insider and you just go on there and you're like, okay, I wondered the last time Jeff was on. I'm really enjoying hearing this. It's easy. You type in his name, Jeff Belanger, and then you get to see the episodes where he's been on, and you click play and listen to it. It's as simple as that. Original news articles, show recaps, bios, ability to filter based on guests. Very easy. 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
1: 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Our guest here taking your calls, Jeff Belanger, and I noticed you'll be in Sault Ste. Marie. That's probably the closest location you'll be to me as you travel with your live tour this year, and that's way up there in the UP.
10: So I've been to the UP a lot. It's a wonderful, beautiful area. You know what you call people like you, Ryan, who live below the bridge, right?
1: Well, I guess mitten people, I don't know. So,
10: no.
1: What would the name be?
10: It's trolls. That's what they call
1: trolls on that side.
10: That's what
1: of
10: they
1: the
10: call the U people in the UP call folks from south of the bridge there in Michigan. I love Michigan. UP. I'm there all the time.
1: Meaning Upper Peninsula, they're youpers to us youpers. Down here.
10: That's right. Yeah. They're youpers to them up there too.
1: And you have a busy schedule. I hope that people come up to you and say they heard you on Coast to Coast AM.
10: Yeah, it happens. You know, I mean, it's great. You know, you had mentioned, you know, getting story leads. So I've done a podcast for 9 years called New England Legends, which started as a TV series on PBS that I hosted and produced and wrote. And what's so cool about doing what we do, not just the podcast, but also Coast to Coast, people like us become sort of like lightning rods. You know, when something weird happens, they find us and they say, oh, you know, I got to call Coast to Coast, or I'll email Jeff, or I'll find him and tell him a story. And so when people ask, like, where do you get your stories? Like, it's easy now. Thank you. Right. It's just crowdsourced. It's people sharing and calling in and saying, well, have you heard about this? And sometimes once in a while, I'll go, no, I haven't. But that could be next week's podcast. I'm on it.
1: Love it. You want to take some more calls?
10: Yeah, let's do it.
1: All right. Let's go west of the Rockies. And Roberta is calling in from California. You're on Coast to Coast AM with Jeff Belanger. Go ahead.
11: Oh, you talking to Roberta?
1: Yeah, that's right, Roberta. Go ahead.
11: Oh, I didn't hear that. So, yes, Jeff and Ryan, good old Dark 30, and this is great. I wish you had been on first. We used to call these camp stories growing up, and I would get books about the New England area. Stories such as we have out west, because my father grew up in the high Sierras, and we had all the Indian legends that were very similar in the strange and unusual, and we can't explain it. So I would really want to get your book, because I tell these stories to my grandchildren. And now I'm having great-grandchildren, and they are just totally in awe. And I tell them, these are actually based on true stories. These are not made up, mostly. So, Jeff, is it American spelling or English spelling?
10: American, J-E-F-F. Thank you for asking.
11: And Belanger... It's Bollanger, correct?
10: It's Bellanger. You can also, you know what, if it's social media is easier for you, you can find me at Exploring Legends.
11: I will do so.
10: Yeah.
11: Because my grandchildren and even my grown children, they listen to these stories and they're absolutely amazed. How do you know these things, Grandma? I've been interested in these type of unexplained things since I was a very small child.
10: Well, all Roberta, right. Thank Roberta. You for keeping those stories alive and sharing them. That's what they're meant to do, because, you know, to me, these legends are kind of like a sermon from our past, and you don't always know how a sermon will hit different people. Different people will interpret it, you know, their own unique way. One of my favorite Southwestern legends is, actually, let me start in Maine. In Maine, Mount Katahdin, the highest mountain in Maine, has the legend of the Pomola. And the Pomola is like a half bird, half man, with the head of a moose, just to give it a Maine twist. But when he would flap his wings, it would be so loud that it was like a thunderbird. And he guards the top of the mountain, which is a dangerous place, by the way. There's nothing for you on top of a mountain. So it's this legend that's sort of endured. In the Southwest, you've got the Thunderbird. Same thing, half man, half bird. Not the head of a moose, but, you know, in the Southwest, these Thunderbird legends exist all around the country. Mothman in Point Pleasant, West Virginia, arguably a Thunderbird, right? I mean, this mm-hmm. same sort of description comes up again and again. And you can say there's no such thing, but I don't know. The U.S. Air Force might disagree with you, because what's painted underneath their F-16s, right, in their fighter squadron, their PR fighter squadron, the Thunderbirds. These stories endure for some reason. And even if we haven't decoded that yet, I think they're worth sharing, and it's important. So thank you, Roberta, for sharing them with your kids and your grandkids.
1: Yeah, and going back to sharing the message with the kids, what's a better introduction? The TV show Are You Afraid of the Dark from the 90s, or the Goosebumps books?
10: Oh, man. There's so many flavors. I'm a child of the 80s. I grew up on Ripley's Believe It or Not and Amazing Stories and In Search Of and, you know, all that stuff. So, you know what? Whatever works for you. Whatever gets people wondering that maybe we don't know everything about the way the world works around us is okay in my book.
1: All right. How about we take another call? Let's go to Ted on the wildcard line. Sounds like he's driving truck right now. Ted, you're on Coast to Coast AM. Go ahead.
12: Yeah, I'm trucking, heading near New Orleans. Good morning, Ryan, Jeff, and thanks, Donna. First of all, I want to thank all the Fordians out there. I hope to talk to some of you in Valhalla down the line. I've got two quick tales that I think are related, and if you can keep me on the line, I'm doing this through my phone. In 76 in San Francisco, I opened the first skateboard shop that had a skateboard team. Shout out to Tommy Guerrero. And one day this van pulls up in front of the place with a Utah plates, and these two really strange guys get out. One of those albino, they come in, they want to buy 60 skateboard helmets for kids, but they knew nothing about skateboarding. They had nothing to do with it. And I overhear one of the guys talking about stalactites. Okay, that whole thing was weird. I ordered the helmets, got them. They showed up. They paid, gave them a great deal. But the whole thing was weird, okay? And what I think may be a related story, I'm hanging out at South Shore Tahoe with some buddies of mine. We were up there skiing. We're in a casino, and we're hanging out throwing stuff down on the roulette table. And I see this albino guy, another albino guy, and he's standing about 20 feet off of the felt. And all of a sudden, he walks up, he throws down a black chip on a number, he hits, he slides it all to another number, and he hits again. So within 5 minutes, this guy turns a C note to about 130 large, and he walks out. And I'm like, oh my God. What did I... potentially related tales.
10: Okay. I think, Ted, first of all, if you're in New Orleans, watch out for the Rogueroo, you know, the Cajun werewolf. I was just in New Orleans last month. So, beautiful city, great area. Yeah. I albinos are lucky. I don't know. Is that the takeaway here? they get deals on helmets. And, the thing is, when anything sticks out, in this case, a person who's an albino, I guess, might stick out a little bit. We start to notice not only them, but what's happening around them. And then we start looking for connections. It's what we do. Is there something more to it? You know, I guess we can't help but try to make a connection, even if maybe it's just seemingly random.
1: Very interesting. I got an email comment here that said, next time you talk to George, ask about the man who wants to be buried with his cell phone in case he's buried alive. You know, I think there's probably people listening right here that would think that's not a bad idea, just in case.
10: It's been done. I mean, it's happened already, you know. I mean, we're so attached to these stupid things now that, might as well get buried with them. Then at least you know they're gone, right? Yeah.
1: I know. It would be, think about all the people grieving that tries to call you from the grave. I mean, that can't be healthy. But yeah. Then again, you know, as a backup, you're right. It's in our pockets at all times. It's in our hands at all times. I'm guessing there's probably a lot of people that requested it to be with them in the grave. Let's go to the first time caller line. And Bruce is calling in from California. You're on Coast to Coast AM. Go ahead.
13: Yes. You know, there's a real purgatory. I used to live in Massachusetts, and there's a state park called Purgatory. It's just outside of Wittenville, between Providence and Worcester. And I'm telling you, it's a real scary place when you go there close to sunset. It's almost like a mini canyon with big old boulders and rugged stuff and dark colors. And so I haven't been out there in over 50 years, so I don't know if it's still there, but it's called
10: Purgatory Chasm. It is still there. I was there last summer. Yeah.
13: Oh, were you? Okay.
10: Yeah.
13: I don't know if it was still there.
10: It's so Purgatory Chasm.
13: And he took me out right around sunset, man. I said, I didn't want to stay long, you know.
10: A purgatory is also a term for a geological feature. In this case, when glaciers were moving through, it basically blew apart this giant rock, right? So you can walk through it. It's, I don't know, maybe a third of a mile in length. And there's these cliff faces around you that were formed when this ice just sort of shattered this rock apart. And it, there's, the, Devil's Corn Creek. I think someone died there just a couple summers ago. So it's become a place of mystery. It's also a very popular tourist attraction. People hike through it, but also people get hurt there. And I think when events like that happen, it sort of leaves a mark. I mean, you don't have to be an expert to look around you and realize this place could be dangerous. I mean, if you take a wrong step, you could get hurt. In this case, you know, sometimes people die. So, yeah, I imagine at sunset that would be a pretty creepy place.
1: All right. We had an email request. They wanted to know your opinion or if you know the Bridgewater Triangle.
10: Yeah. I was in the documentary. the Bridgewater Triangle is this area about 220 square miles south of Boston. But realistically, those of us that have studied it, you could double the size of it to probably all the way up to like Plymouth on the, you know, right by the Cape, down into, you know, Providence, Rhode Island, out even into Connecticut, really. It's this area of a lot of strange experiences. Lauren Coleman, the cryptozoologist, first coined the term in the 1980s. Where he noticed there was a strange number of hauntings, UFO sightings, cryptid sightings. Hmm. There's been cult murders there. And, that redheaded hitchhiker of Route 44 that I mentioned before, that's right about at the heart of it. We believe the underlying stain is the King Philip's War, America's Forgotten War, which the surrender of that war happened on Route 44, just a short distance up the road from, Seekonk, Rehoboth. Where it ended. And it's one of these things that, we've forgotten about it, but history has a funny way of, picking at us because it repeats and it haunts us if we don't pay enough attention.
1: Interesting. One person emailed in, Patricia wanted to know, is short story writer Shirley Jackson's house in Bennington, Vermont haunted?
10: I don't know. I don't know that one. Forgive me. I don't know.
1: Ooh, okay. Shirley Jackson's house, Bennington, Vermont. So there's finally someone got one to you that you weren't familiar with.
10: I'll write it down.
1: It seemed improbable, but here we are. It finally happened. Have you ever considered, and I don't want you to take this a bad way, have you ever considered trying to come up with a new story that's never been told to see if it catches on? You wanted to start your own folklore?
10: So I wouldn't do it because that would undermine my entire career. However, I am aware of like the notion of a tulpa, a thought form, which is goes back to ancient Tibet. I believe in that. I think it's totally true. I know paranormal researchers that have done it, like transparently done it. Not it was a place in California, an old inn and hotel kind of place, and they basically invented a backstory of this woman who was murdered there, and they freely admit they weren't trying to pull one over on anyone. But they told the story enough that it did sort of catch on. I've also seen the effect of television shows. There's a haunt called Slater Mill, which is where the American Industrial Revolution was started in America, in Pawtucket, Rhode Island. And the show Ghost Hunters was there years ago. And they had talked about this ghost of a little boy, ghost of a little boy, ghost of a little boy. It kept coming up in the show. Nobody that had worked there at the time, because I live pretty close by, I know the folks, had ever seen or experienced this little boy. But ever since the show mentioned that, well, now people mm-hmm. see it and report it all the time. So is it something that was there and was missed? I don't know. Is it something that was mislabeled? I don't know. But whatever it is, it's there now. And, you know, to take that what you will, a tulpa, a thought form, or, you know, our best guess at what it must have been like.
1: Well, Jeff, if people wanted to look you up online, maybe see some of your tour dates, maybe you're going to be close to them, where can they go?
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1: jeffbelanger.com, Wicked Strange, I saw you have a link to the book there, independent bookstores, things like that. It's always nice to be able to purchase those things when you can go and have a conversation with someone about it. And then your live events, when you get to go talk to people, I love that people have all kinds of strange things. You must really enjoy what you do, because it sounds like you're having a great time.
10: It beats a real job, Ryan. I got to tell you, I've had them. They're terrible. No, I've been fortunate and blessed to do this for over 20 years now. And I love the connections. I love connecting with people, with our history, with our stories, our legends and lore. And I'm just grateful to be able to share the journey with people like you and Coast to Coast listeners.
1: Great. Jeff Belanger, thank you so much. We appreciate the time, and I'm glad we were able to connect tonight.
10: Thanks, Ryan.
1: Well, that'll do it for Coast to Coast AM. 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I'm on Facebook and Twitter. Just do a quick search for Ryan Recker, Ryan Recker Radio. So many people to thank. Adam Thompson, Gina Silvetti, Stephanie Smith, Michael Cosio, Donna Walker, Dan Galanti, Tom Danheiser, Sue Trakis, Bill May, Sean LaDesueur, Lex Lonehood, my mentor Phil Tower, and of course the legends.
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24: Ten degrees in Windsor, Essex. More sunshine on the way today with a high reaching 25, 77 Fahrenheit. I'm Paul McDonald, AM 800 News. Coming up, strike averted at Northstar Aerospace and more concerns with development along a stretch of Howard Avenue. But first, The first 11 people have been displaced after fire damaged three houses on Windsor's Near West Side. Crews were called to the 300 block of Bridge Avenue near University Avenue West late Sunday afternoon. Chief Fire Prevention Officer John Smith says the fire started on the outside of a two-story house and spread to two neighboring homes. No injuries are reported and the cause is under investigation. A tentative agreement has been reached between North Star Aerospace and the union representing its workers. Unifor Local 444 reports the deal was reached during negotiations last night, averting a midnight strike. Details will be presented to members at an upcoming ratification meeting, but no date has yet been set. A city councillor is again sounding the alarm over residential development along a stretch of Howard Avenue in Windsor. The Development and Heritage Standing Committee will deal with the rezoning request when it meets later today for a development that includes four townhouses and two six-story apartment buildings north of Cabana Road East. It would add another 170 units, and Ward 9 councillor and committee member Kieran McKenzie says he's very concerned the existing infrastructure is close to capacity. But he says under existing provincial rules, the city would likely lose on appeal to the Ontario Land Tribunal if it says no.
0: We would spend time, taxpayer money, resources at the city of Windsor, and we would not be able to find anyone in Ontario to defend the city's position.
24: Last month, council approved a rezoning application for a six-story apartment building directly across the street from this latest proposal. Traffic lights are being installed at the intersection of Howard Avenue and Middle Side Road in Amherstburg beginning this morning. It's the final phase of the reconstruction of the River Kennard Bridge that started in October 2023. Councillor Lyndon Crane says drivers will see flagging operations and four-way flashing red signals at the intersection.
2: Just be patient. We are in the construction season, so you're probably noticing it on Front Road in LaSalle, or if you're commuting in into Amherstburg, there is some road construction taking place. So just have patience. Thank a construction worker, and it will be complete very soon. It should only last about 2 weeks, based on my understanding. So improvements are underway.
24: County Council, as part of its capital budget, earmarked $250,000 for the traffic light installation. AM 800 News time is 5:03. Lots of sunshine again today with a high of 25. Conservative leader Pierre Poilievre is stepping up his attack on Liberal policies with a call for an emergency parliamentary debate on the economy.
3: In an open letter to Mark Carney, Poilievre says a debate would give the Prime Minister a chance to tell Canadians about his plan to improve things. This after Statistics Canada said the economy contracted slightly for the second quarter in a row to start the year, a benchmark that meets some definitions of a technical recession. Now, some economists said the recession talk was premature, arguing that while Canada's economy is soft, the declines are marginal and do not meet the definition of a widespread downturn. Brenda Molina Navidad, The Canadian Press.
24: We're about a month away from the July deadline for Canada, the United States, and Mexico to make a decision on reviewing the future of their joint trade agreement. U.S. Trade Representative Jameson Greer has suggested the Trump administration is unlikely to rubber stamp a renewal and that the three countries are in for lengthy trade talks. Prime Minister Mark Carney has said America's sectoral tariffs remain Canada's greatest trade irritant to resolve. He has also said Canada is not taking direction from Washington as tensions with the U.S. rise regarding trade. A helping hand for Erie Shores Healthcare. The Leamington Hospital has received a $50,000 donation from Kent and Essex Mutual Insurance. Chrissy Kelton is the major gift officer for the hospital's foundation.
4: Their donation is going to go directly to purchasing new beds, which is paramount for the clinical care. Mobility, safety, all of that at the hospital. It's not only for the comfort and well-being of the patient, but it's also for the healthcare staff there so that they can provide the best possible care at Erie Shores.
24: Kelton says the foundation's goal is to replace all patient beds at the hospital. In sports, Jack Pridham and Sam O'Reilly scored third-period power play goals 37 seconds apart to lift the Kitchener Rangers to a 6-2 win over the Everett Silvertips in Sunday's Memorial Cup Championship game in Kelowna, B.C. O'Reilly finished with a goal and three assists. Pridham, a goal and two assists, as the OHL champion Rangers won their third Memorial Cup in franchise history. AMA had reduced time as 5:05. The forecast is next.
5: 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The world will compete to crown the next global MasterChef. The fight for flavor goes international as Gordon Ramsay leads a new season of MasterChef Global Gauntlet. 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
24: Now the forecast from the AM 800 Weather Center for today. Lots of sunshine with northeast wind and a high of 25. Clear for tonight. Wind becoming lighter overnight, the low of 10. More sunshine on the way tomorrow, the high of 25. We're at 11 Celsius right now. That's 52 Fahrenheit. I'm Paul McDonald, AM 800 News.
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8: Are there any talks underway, and is the United States going to be able to block the opening of the bridge?
9: To be frank, I didn't see the comments you're referring to. You're right, and the arrangement is between Michigan and Canada. I would remind that Canada paid for the bridge. Canada built the bridge jointly with American contractors, American workers, American materials. It is a great asset for both countries. There are discussions at the ambassadorial level around the bridge, and Canada's going to be ready to open the bridge, and we look forward to millions and millions of Canadians and Americans and people from third countries going across it over the coming decades. Thank you.
25: Is there any concern?
26: Prime Minister yesterday really saying nothing and walking away after the follow-up question. Mark Carney basically saying nothing about the bridge, and we don't know when it's going to open. It was supposed to be open by now. It was supposed to be open several times. Early spring is the latest we had heard, and that's the latest we've heard at this point, but everybody's waiting. No more than the people, Meg, in the automotive industry who want this thing open, and for a big reason why. $6.4 billion was spent on the Gordie Howe International Bridge is because of the trade of the auto industry.
27: Absolutely. And joining us this morning is Greg Layson from Automotive News Canada, because he just came out with a new article that you can read in Automotive News Canada, about why the North American auto industry is banking on a new Detroit to Canada bridge to expedite trade. He joins us this morning. Good morning, Greg.
28: Good morning.
27: All right. Can you break it down, your latest story about how important it is that for the auto industry that this bridge get open?
28: Yeah, I mean, right now, 5,000 trucks a day in 2025 cross the Ambassador Bridge. A majority of those carrying, or not a majority, but a lot of those carrying auto parts, finished auto vehicles, not just into the United States, but into Canada as well. And we've talked about this before, that parts sometimes cross international borders up to 7 times before they're finally installed in a vehicle on the line. And when you're using the Ambassador Bridge, which, by the way, I used yesterday to go to the Tiger game, and trucks were lined up onto I-75 coming into Canada. Time is money. Money is time in the auto industry. And all of those delays, including, by the way, 9 stoplights in a 6-kilometer span leading up to the Ambassador Bridge in Canada, all of that adds up to a bottleneck and loss of time, loss of money, loss of efficiency. And we saw during COVID, during the blockade, how quickly things can spiral out of control. A 7-day shutdown of that bridge cost the auto industry $1 billion. Mayor Drew Dilkins told me that within 60 minutes of the blockade going up, he had automakers and executives calling him asking, what the hell is going on in Windsor? Open that bridge. This thing is a key key point in logistics for the auto industry.
26: Greg Lason, Automotive News Canada, joining us here on AM 800. So, you know, you see those backups yesterday, Greg, regardless of the tariffs that are going on, and I'm sure parts being, you know, and trucks going back and forth maybe a little bit lower in 2025 and 2026 than we've seen in the past. Despite that, we still are seeing quite a bit of trade going on still.
28: Yeah, look, nothing, you know, the auto industry didn't stop as the threat was a year ago when tariffs came into place. If you remember Linda Hassenfratz from Linamar and Flavio Volpe of the Automotive Parts Manufacturers Association saying tariffs would halt the auto industry. Now, that didn't happen because what Trump's administration did is recognize anything still made under USMCA that qualifies under USMCA wasn't going to be tariffs. So the tariffs are much less effective than Trump thought they were going to be, much less costly. But by the same token, the economy's sputtering a bit on both sides of the border. There's obviously affordability issues. Two of our factories in Canada right now, three actually if you include Cami, are down or being retooled. You know, Stellantis and Brampton not online, Oakville coming online. So there's a little less trade and exports from Canada right now at this point. But I mean, it is still a key junction point in this industry. And when you open up, and you know, I use the trucks from Oshawa right now, most of those are going to the United States. When you open that Gordie Howe International Bridge, you connect Oshawa to Michigan with no stoplights, 100 kilometer an hour highway leading to the I-75, 70 miles an hour over there. Things really speed up. There's six lanes on the bridge, not four. You know, so all of these things factor into being more efficient for the auto industry and saving automakers and their suppliers money, right? I remember the old joke when I was in college in the 1990s that you can drive from Montreal to Miami and hit 13 stoplights and 12 of them were in Windsor.
26: Right.
28: One was on the other side of the Ambassador Bridge, right? And now we've pared that down to 9, so we've sped it up a little bit. But there's still 9 stoplights and, oh, by the way, a school zone on the way to the busiest North American international crossing for trade.
26: It's crazy.
28: It blows everyone's mind when you put it in perspective like that.
27: All right. Well, Greg, we really appreciate your time.
26: I got one more question for Greg, just to follow up, because I wanted to talk about this. Yesterday, Greg, they announced that Canada would be entering negotiations with Saab to buy its Global Air Airborne Early Warning Aircraft.
28: Yep.
26: Is there any advantage for tool and die makers and manufacturers here in Windsor when we hear about this jet with its radar and sensors, and the jet is being manufactured at a company's plant in Toronto?
28: Yeah, it's funny. You know, I just moderated a panel about a month ago about the auto industry transitioning into national defense supply chains. And so, yeah, there's opportunity anytime we get these deals. And you look at that sub deal with that Canada's looking for, that too could create jobs in what has traditionally been the auto industry's bread and butter, those parts and supplies. So, yeah, there's always opportunity when any advanced manufacturing is required. A lot of auto supply companies and tool and die makers can do the same work for other industries. So this is a good thing for anyone struggling, especially if all that work's going to be done in Canada.
26: All right. Thanks, Greg, as always. Greg Lason, Automotive News Canada, joining us. You can read his article about the Gordie Howe Bridge and the automotive industry in Automotive News Canada.
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24: Now the forecast from the AM 800 Weather Center for today. Lots of sunshine with northeast wind at a high of 25. Clear for tonight. Wind becoming lighter overnight, the low of 10. More sunshine on the way tomorrow, the high of 25. We're at 11 Celsius right now. That's 52 Fahrenheit.
15: Today, work will take place on Sydney Avenue east of the Keg to Marintet and on Marintet at Sydney, resulting in lane restrictions until July 26. Also starting today, College Avenue will be fully closed between Huron Church Road and Brock Street. This closure will be in place until July 31st. The intersection of McHugh Street and Cypress Avenue will have off and on lane restrictions for construction of a new signalized pedestrian crossover, with the work taking place from 7 to 5 daily until Friday, June 12. Riverside Drive East will have off and on lane closures near St. Rose Avenue. That's for the queuing of trucks during construction of the St. Rose Pumping Station, ongoing 9 to 3 Monday through Friday until October. From the AM 800 Traffic Center, I'm Dustin Kaufman.
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19: Something I've never taken advantage of. I've always been here in this building, whether it's AM 800, 89X, whatever radio station I could get a job at. I was always in this building, but to be loyal or not to be, that's the question today. If you've ever wondered whether you should stay loyal to your employer or jump ship for a bigger paycheck, you're not alone. This has come up a lot lately, especially with a lot of people up against just saying, listen, my loyalty is gone. I got to start making some money. So let's dig deeper into it here with our money expert, Barry Choi. Barry, thank you for joining us today. How are you?
20: I'm good, Kyle. Good to be back.
19: Have you done this? Have you kind of jumped ship with somebody? Not to put you on the spot here, but have you done this in the past? Do you have experience?
20: I'm glad you asked this because I used to work in media. Like you, I used to work at a television station in Toronto, and I did not jump ship. Not once. And I'm going to say it's a bit of a weird industry, as you know, but at the same time, I'll tell you why I didn't jump ship. There was a few reasons. Number one, I had golden handcuffs at the time. They had a pension. It was really good. Number two, I am a child of an immigrant, and they are like, be loyal for life, and they'll take care of you.
19: Good point.
20: And then I realized that they are not going to take care of you. They are not family. So I really wish I did jump ship. Unfortunately, I did not. But at the same time, now as a freelancer, I jump ship all the time.
19: Interesting. I don't blame you. Very quickly there, just on that accident, by the way, it's westbound at Central. Westbound at Central. There is a truck on fire there. I just want to make sure we got that right, because I know there's a lot of you out there on EC Row. Okay, let's talk about it here. Should we be jumping ship? Is that where the smart money is right now? Saying, see ya, it's been a pleasure, but I got to make a living.
20: I think definitely, and it really obviously it depends on the industry, what your skills are. If you're new to Canada, there's so many variables. But I think the reality is these days, if you're looking for a raise, especially like a big one, you're not going to get it from your own company. There's no real incentive to give you a raise or to promote you. You know, if you work at a company, you can probably see who's blocking you, who's close to retirement. But there's open positions from other places. I don't think it's a bad idea to explore your options. A lot of people these days, especially younger people, I don't want to date myself, Kyle, but I'm in my mid-40s. Mm-hmm. They know life is expensive in Canada, right? It doesn't matter where you live, in Windsor, Toronto. Maybe you got listeners in Vancouver. Everything is expensive these days. So if they can get a bit more money from somewhere else, they probably should go for it. Obviously, there are risks involved. Let's not deny that. But I do think if you want to make more money, jumping ship is probably the way to go these days.
19: Very interesting. So if you're staying at one spot, you're probably taking a pay cut.
20: I do definitely think that completely because unless there are some exceptions, you know, if you're working for a company that's constantly promoting you, you can see the career growth. They're helping you with, you know, further education. They're encouraging you. They're giving you more responsibilities and they're not stringing you along. Then obviously it's a good thing. But at the same time, you know, I when my television station, it was a union shop and they would negotiate all these raises, which sounds really good when you're in your early 20s. I'm getting a guaranteed raise. When you get older and you realize, wait, inflation is at 6%. What good is this 2% raise? I'm literally losing money by staying at this company if you're doing the same job. So you know, sometimes the companies will argue, like, oh, I'll do some hours, extra hours, and pick up some extra pay, which is, it's definitely a good thing. But again, I do feel like if there's other opportunities for people out there, they should definitely investigate.
19: Interesting. Okay, I'm going to bring up an example here, and it's really going to hurt, but I'm going to bring up the sports example here, right? Yeah. As a diehard sports fan, I'm all about loyalty. You should be loyal to the team that I like, yeah. Right? And there's a perfect example right now of a guy named Mitch Marner who, you know, kind of left, and he was kind of pushed out. I'll be fair, kind of pushed out, right? But he was like, listen, I'm over it. My loyalty is gone to the Leafs, and he's looking like it's working out, right? Kind of like you were talking about. Listen, if you want a raise, you probably got to leave the company, right? And he got a raise, and now he's looking very good as he's headed to the Stanley Cup Finals. What does loyalty mean to us? You know, should we have loyalty when it comes to, you know, just our little company here in Windsor, Ontario?
20: That's funny you use that sports analogy. Mitch Marner, he probably could have got that money in Toronto if he stayed, but he left for different reasons. But how about Bo Bichette?
19: Well said.
20: Toronto wasn't offering him, like, what is it, $42 million or $48 million his contract is? Like he'd be taking a crazy pay cut. I know we're getting a little bit off topic here, but like that is
19: it's true, though.
20: Perfect example, right? But it's no different from a small company. You got to think about, like, don't get me wrong. Like, when I got my first job out of college, I was so grateful to be working in television. It was entry-level job. I was so excited about it. But it's funny because some of the senior people that I worked with, they were really great mentors to me. And they were like, hey, Barry, you know what? These jobs, they don't come up very often. So if you want to have a career in this, you got to be looking at different aspects of my industry at the time. I was a TV director, so I was in production. But even for small companies in Windsor, you know, if you've got a specialized skill or even you've got other skills available and there are other companies that are, you know, you know, I think it's worth looking into just because see what they're paying is, right?
19: Yeah.
20: When you signed up for the company and you thought you were getting fair compensation, you might not realize that salaries have gone up as there's more competition these days. And I don't think your company is going to voluntarily tell you, like, oh yeah, you know, other companies are paying more. We're going to pay you more. Just doesn't happen very often, at least not in my experience.
19: That's what's frustrating about that, right? Especially with inflation. You mentioned inflation. That's what's so frustrating sometimes. Hey, you know what? We'll give you a raise. Yeah, but it's not even close to where inflation is. And that is so important in the world that we live in nowadays. And I'll just say this, because it's happening in especially major companies throughout the throughout the country here. There's not really any loyalty when it comes to your employer. Like, if they're looking for, you know, to dump a bunch of people to save some money and make sure that, you know, the shareholders get what they want, there's layoffs and there's not really any accountability. And to be honest with you, there's not really any loyalty when it comes to layoffs.
20: There is zero loyalty, and one of the things I hated when working at a company, and I'm sure this applies to many listeners, is they keep saying it's a family. It's a family. You know, you should be happy to hear. We take care of each other. You know, I will say this. I do believe that there are a few small business owners out there who really take care of their employees. If they're doing well, they respect it. They pay them bonuses. They take care of their employees, and they really do care about their lives, and they are investing their lives. I don't want to crap on big corporations here, but I do honestly believe that when it comes to layoffs, you're right, they're going to do whatever it takes. Because in the end, you really called it out, Kyle. Like, they're going to look out for their shareholders. What's the easiest way to make numbers look bigger when they're having a down year? Lay a bunch of people off. That money comes off the books. So if they're not loyal to you, why are you loyal to them? If you can get like a 10% raise, I don't know if that's actually possible, but the point is, take a look at those numbers. What's available to you? Because they're going to say they're loyal to you and your family, but my experience when I work for a company, every single year they're looking for ways to cut back, not just on salaries, but benefits, also it was every single year it's something more they can cut back, and it just made the owners and shareholders more wealthy.
19: Mm-hmm. You brought up benefits, actually. I should mention that. We should quickly talk about that, and then I want to get into some red flags when it comes to job hopping. But, you know, obviously salary, very important, no doubt about that. But I will say, for somebody like myself, body is a disaster. I got a lot of stuff going on. I need those benefits when it comes to medical care. That is something that you should be looking into as well. I will say that when it comes to Bell Media, man, I am so lucky to work for this company because of those benefits.
20: Yeah, and that's the really big benefit of bigger companies. I will not disagree with you there, that their benefits package is usually very generous, especially big companies that have stock plans. They might have a lower pension compared to small business owners. They usually have pretty good health plans, even though those health plans are no longer 100% these days. You know what? 80% is still really good. They usually cap at $1,000 out of pocket. Pretty reasonable and pretty good. So I will say that if benefits are important to you, definitely hang on to that job while you have it. But at the same time, when you investigate new jobs, make sure you're asking, hey, what are my health benefits? Because I think any competitive business will understand that, and they will offer a competitive package. So don't let the fact that having benefits or good benefits hold you back, because sometimes things get better. And those are one of those things about those handcuffs I was talking about. It can hold you back because you've got in your mind, I really like these benefits, I need them, I have health issues, I have similar issues also. But sometimes when you're released from that, you start to strive because you're working so much harder because you don't want to let yourself down, if that makes any sense.
19: Yeah, very interesting. Yeah, good insight on that one. No doubt about that. I didn't really look at it from that point. Okay, let's talk about job hopping here. You got some red flags for us. What should we be looking for?
20: Well, you know, if you're job hopping, and I would say from an employer standpoint, like, you don't want to be jumping every 6 months, right? If you're leaving like every 1 to 2 years, I do feel that many employers understand that for a while, or even think about someone who works in marketing, right? Like if you're living in a Windsor area, you're looking for a bigger opportunity. Maybe there's one in London. Maybe there's one in Hamilton. I think any reasonable employer will understand that. But also, you know, for yourself as an employee, it's not just about the money, right? You do, when you're doing these interviews for a new job, you really got to ask the right questions. You got to figure out what the culture is. See if you can figure out. I know it's easier for me to say that because I'm not the one actually looking for a job right now. But you want to feel comfortable at a new company you're going to work for. And hopefully that means meeting your potential manager more than anything else, finding out what their managerial style is. Why is this position open? You know, did somebody leave? What were the reasons? You want to get as much information out of them as much as they're trying to get information from you.
19: Is there a sweet spot when it comes to a certain amount of time you should stay at a workplace?
20: I would say between 1 to 2 years is pretty normal. Obviously, okay. You get to 2 to 4 years. It looks great too, right? But I would say it really depends on your career growth, right? If you're just out of college and you've gotten your first job, I would say 1 to 2 years and you start looking for a promotion is probably a good way of looking at things because, you know what, you've paid your dues, time to move up. Once you get to sort of like just below management or mid-level management, yeah, you want to do maybe a couple extra years to really understand the role and what you're getting, and to kind of like learn for yourself, to figure out what type of manager you want to be, how to manage people. And then once you start looking for those more senior positions, those tend to be more longer term. You get a company that you like, and kind of like what we were discussing earlier, hey, you got the benefits are good, maybe you just got married, you just had kids. You want a little bit of stability right now. Nothing wrong with that. But again, I just want to emphasize that jumping ship is usually the best way to get a raise.
19: Last one here. When it comes to job security, does staying put help you out with that security?
20: You know, that's a great question and a funny question at the same time. I feel you and I, and even before you, Dan, we've been constantly talking about, oh, there might be a recession. Everyone's worried about a recession. That's been like the chatter for the last 2 years. We were talking about inflation. I think staying in a job can hurt you to a certain extent, but in the end, it comes down to a comfort zone. My dad moved to Canada 50 years ago. He stayed at the same job from the day he arrived to the day he retired. And me trying to explain to him that I'm a freelancer now, and it blows his mind. He doesn't understand it. He tells me to go back and get a full-time job with benefits. It's just a different mentality. Do you know what I mean?
19: Yeah, for sure. Yeah, absolutely. It's different times, different days, right? Barry, thank you so much for doing this. Glad you didn't stick with television. You came on the radio with us today, okay?
20: Look, full

0: were set to walk out at midnight to back demands in a new contract. The union says details of the agreement will be shared with members at an upcoming ratification meeting. A date has not yet been set. Postal workers are set to find out if they have a new tentative agreement more than 2 years into their labor strife, as the union will release its ballot results today.
1: Some 55,000 members of the Canadian Union of Postal Workers began voting April 20th. On a 5-year contract that includes wage increases of 6.5% and 3% in the first 2 years. Canada Post and the union have long sparred over wages and structural changes to the Postal Service, with workers having set up picket lines on multiple occasions. About 60% of the union board endorsed the proposed collective agreement, saying it ensures job security. But the union's president asked members to reject it, arguing it rolls back rights and compensation. Karen Rebo, the Canadian Press.
0: The cause of a fire that damaged 3 homes on Windsor's Near West Side is under investigation. The fire originated on the outside of a home in the 300 block of Bridge Avenue near University Avenue West late Sunday afternoon. Chief Fire Prevention Officer John Smith says the fire spread to 2 neighboring homes. No injuries are reported, but Smith says 11 people from 3 homes have been displaced. A member of Windsor's Development and Heritage Standing Committee is raising concerns with another residential development on Howard Avenue. The proposed development north of Cabana Road East includes 4 townhouses and 2 6-story apartment buildings, a total of 170 units and 220 parking spaces. Ward 9 Councillor Kieran McKenzie says while the proposal meets planning rules, he's concerned whether infrastructure in that area can keep up.
2: You have capacity in the system, but even in the report, it acknowledges that we're getting very close to the limits of that capacity. I'm very concerned, and I want to hear what our engineers have to say about the capacities that exist, the mitigation that we could potentially have in the instances of significant, let's say, weather events.
0: Last month, council approved a rezoning application for a 6-story building directly across the street from this latest proposal. The committee will meet later this afternoon. AM 800 News, time is 5:33. Sunshine today with a high of 25. If the intersection of Howard Avenue and Middle Side Road in Amherstburg is part of your daily commute, take note. Work begins this morning to install traffic lights. Councillor Lyndon Crane says the work is part of the final phase of the reconstruction of the River Kinnear Bridge at the intersection that started in October 2023.
3: After the road, the bridge rehabilitation took place, they then dedicated $250,000 in 2025 as part of the County of Essex capital budget to install that signaling infrastructure.
0: Work is expected to last about 2 weeks. Commuters will see flagging operations and 4-way flashing red signals. Conservative leader Pierre Poilievre is calling for an emergency parliamentary debate on the economy after Stats Canada reported 2 straight quarters of slight contraction. He says the Liberal government has shown poor economic performance and said Canada has the only recession among the G7. Finance Minister François-Philippe Champagne has said the economy is stable and on Friday pointed to planned investments in housing and infrastructure. A government spokesperson cited global pressures, including tariffs and geopolitical instability, as key factors affecting growth. Poilievre, however, argued that other G7 countries are facing similar conditions without a recession. A boost to healthcare in the Leamington area. Erie Shores Healthcare has received a $50,000 donation from Kent and Essex Mutual Insurance. The Hospital Foundation's major gift officer, Chrissy Kelton, says support from community partners is essential.
4: It means everything. We are a small community hospital. We serve all of Essex County. That being said, it is a big area. We have a lot of people come through our hospital, and being able to stay up to date and have newer, updated equipment.
0: Kelton says the money will be used as part of the foundation's effort to replace patient beds at the hospital. 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
0: Dang. Now the forecast from the AM 800 Weather Center. Sunny for today with northeast wind gusting to 40 kilometers per hour this afternoon, the high of 25. Clear for tonight, wind diminishing overnight, the low of 10. More sunshine tomorrow with a high of 25. We're at 11 Celsius right now. That's 52 Fahrenheit. I'm Paul McDonald, AM 800 News.
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7: Transformative vision unveiled yesterday for the historic Windsor Arena. City of Windsor has announced a new plan called the Village at the Barn. It proposed to transform the vacant old barn, Windsor Arena, into an indoor pod-style community. And the facility would feature 102 private, secure, lockable tiny homes alongside 24/7 wraparound addiction, mental health, and caseworker services. And this entire concept really was inspired by a very successful place that's in Minnesota called Avio Village. And joining us now to talk about how their model works and what Windsor can expect is David Jeffries. He's the program director there at Avio Village, the initiative in Minneapolis. And David, good morning. Thanks so much for the time this morning. Why was this facility needed in Minnesota?
8: Well, one, if you've ever been to Minnesota, it's pretty difficult to live outside in the winter. And we have a large number of people who are unhoused and unsheltered. And we wanted to know why folks didn't want to come into our traditional shelter spaces. And they talked about the four P's: privacy, personal possessions, their pets, and the people that they love. So you had people not coming in from being outside because they just didn't feel like they could have those four P's. And so what we do at Avio Village is provide you a locked door with some dignity, with a radical welcome, and to get you connected to services no matter who you are, who you love, and what you look like.
7: That's really interesting. Now, David Jeffries, who's from Avio Villages in Minnesota, joining us this morning here on AM 800. So this plan that we have, that was a lot of the details were unveiled yesterday. How similar is it to what you're doing there?
8: The similarities are really more obviously it's you know, culturally, Minneapolis has its own, you know, vibe, same thing for Windsor. But people who are unsheltered and unhoused have some similarities. And what I mean by that is folks who are outside will need a lot of attention to wound care, frostbite, just being outside, your core morbidity towards death increases like 40%. So if you're a healthy human being, you sleep outside, you're going to need the opportunity to heal from whatever illness you have or will get because you're outside, and the access to like long-term supportive housing, which is a very, very big key for us. So the similarities are a healthcare focused wraparound services and some really like down to earth one-on-one time, which is how people get connected to services and stay connected, because those are relationship building principles for us all.
7: Yeah, that's got to be a big part of it. Your staff and the facilities, not only the physical facilities, but the staff and the support and trust they gain. Like that's got to be a big part of it to get these people rehabilitated and get their lives turned around.
8: I would say that's probably about 70% of it, really. Working with someone that you both trust, that you've gained, they've earned your trust, number one, and you show up because of those relationships. And I think, you know, you meet people who say, yeah, I got into housing because I was ready for it and it was time, but it still means a lot for me to know who you are, to know your history, to help support you and build a really professional, person-centered, trauma-informed relationship with someone. It is really, really a great thing.
7: Talking with David Jeffries from Vivo Village in Minneapolis, Minnesota, and how it relates to the plan that was unveiled yesterday here in Windsor with the Villages at the Barn. What kind of success rate? Do you have like a percentage or an average of the people that, you know, I don't know what the right word, I guess, graduate and move on to the next step in their rehabilitation?
8: Well, so we look at it like this, and that's a really interesting question because if you offer, and I liken it to a parking lot, right? We want to make sure the parking lot's full. Like, so we don't have any empty stalls inside of our parking lot, which means that all our space inside the village is being used for connectivity, for healthcare, harm reduction, wellness and safety, access to housing. And sometimes the one thing that people really, really need when they come in, and this is the success that we often judge ourselves by, and obviously housing on the other end is a great thing, but when people come off the streets, they just go to sleep. They just go to sleep. People are up at all hours of the night because they're not safe. It's hard to sleep outside at night. So you see people sleeping during the day and you're wondering, what's that guy doing laying on the sidewalk sleeping during the day? Well, it's safer in the day. The lights on everywhere. When it's at night, they're up and moving around and they're not getting enough rest. You can't sleep. So giving people the opportunity to come in, take a shower, get something to eat, go to bed, turn the lights off. We check on you every 2 hours, every hour or so. And we find people are sleeping 16, 18 hours after being on the street. That to me is, that's the best thing.
7: Right.
8: Watching someone take a good night's rest is the beginning of any kind of recovery, especially for the brain and the body.
7: Right. And how do people find you? Are they being brought there by authorities or family members or on their own?
8: So this is really interesting. In Minneapolis, Minnesota, we work with our community partners, which are street outreach programs, who go out into the street and connect with the people who are the most vulnerable, right? And they connect with those folks, and we let them know if we have an open bed, and then they bring them. We just accept them. We don't say no to anyone, you know, although we only serve adults, and we will serve couples. They could sleep in different areas and things like that, but you can have a dog and come in too. You can have two dogs and come in. And we have a lot of animals there too. So street outreach programs locally in Minneapolis, Minnesota, do the referral process for Avivo Village. And it's worked really well.
7: That's awesome. Great stuff, David. We appreciate your time this morning and for your support on trying to get this program started in Windsor. We hope we're as successful as you guys are over in Minneapolis.
8: It's been an incredible 2 days, and I really am grateful and humbled by the mayor and his team asking me to come to Windsor and take a look and be supportive and, show the folks here what we do and talk about what we do. And I love Canada, man. You guys got a great, great country. And you know that? We love Canadians in Minnesota.
7: Oh, we love you, David. Thanks for being here in town yesterday and joining us this morning. David Jeffries, who is from the Avivo Village in Minnesota. And they've had a lot of success. Some of our politicians from this area, Meg, went there last month to check out the facilities, which are now a pattern for what we're going to do at Windsor Arena.
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12: And now the forecast from the AM 800 Weather Center. Down to 11 or 52 overnight under a clear sky. For your Monday ahead, a sunny first day of June with the wind out of the east at 20 kilometers an hour late in the afternoon and a high 25 or 77 Fahrenheit. Clear Monday evening down to 12 or 54 for both Tuesday and Wednesday, high 25 or 77 in the sunshine, and a high 29 or 84 and sunny on Thursday. Installation of new signal lights at the intersection of Howard Avenue and Middle Side Road in Amherstburg begins today. The work is expected to take approximately 2 weeks to complete, and you can expect to encounter flag persons on site, as well as four-way flashing red signals, which are to be treated as a four-way stop. Also starting today, College Avenue will be fully closed between Huron Church Road and Brock Street. The closure will be in place until July 31st. The intersection of Erie Street West and Victoria Avenue closed to southbound traffic until around June 15th. Major storm sewer reconstruction continues on Front Road and LaSalle. Expect delays between Bouffard Road and Beaumier Avenue. Follow the posted detours. And back in the city, University Avenue closed to traffic between Crawford and Bruce. That work is ongoing until the end of the summer. From the AM 800 Traffic Center, I'm Dustin Kaufman.
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13: Today is, you may not know this, World Blood Cancer Day. It is indeed. You may not know how many different kinds of cancers fall into blood cancer. I certainly didn't. Dr. Christopher Hillis is a hematologist at the Juravinsky Cancer Center in Hamilton. I called on him to find out more about it, something I did not know a lot about until I found out I did know more than I thought I knew. Dr. Hillis, let's start with talking about blood cancer. Could you explain it?
14: It sounds like a test question on a university exam. So blood cancers are quite diverse. I think most people are surprised to learn that there's actually around 170 different types of blood cancer. And so it represents a huge diversity of different types of cancer. What people may be more familiar with are the broad categories of blood cancers like leukemia, lymphoma, or myeloma. Mm-hmm. But what they all share is that they all come, you know, they emerge from things that happen, largely genetic mutations in different parts of our blood-forming system. So the bone marrow being a common spot where most of the blood is made, but also in things like lymph nodes or the spleen, which are other organs in the blood system.
13: Interesting. I did not know those were all blood cancers. So, you know, we're learning stuff right now. This is great information about it. And knowing people who've had different types of these cancers, and now knowing that they're kind of linked in a way as a blood cancer. But now, are they all completely different in the way they're treated?
14: Yes, huge differences in the way that they're treated. So if somebody is diagnosed with an acute leukemia, that's actually a medical emergency, and they're brought into the hospital, and if they're eligible for treatment, they would go on treatment almost right away, and that treatment can last months, if not years, and may actually require a stem cell transplant where they receive the stem cells of a healthy donor to help repopulate the person who has the leukemia's immune system to fight off the cancer. Other blood cancers, we meet folks in clinic. They're very slow-moving, chronic diseases, and they don't need treatment for years, if ever, because they may not actually make someone sick within their lifetime, so we just monitor it. So it's a huge spectrum from emergency treatment all the way to just lifelong monitoring, maybe never even needing treatment.
13: I feel very fortunate that it wasn't just until recently that I even knew much about things like leukemia. I just always heard of it, but didn't know a lot of details and didn't realize that it could be a chronic cancer, as you just said, that somebody could have it but not really need treatment for a very long time, if ever.
14: Mm-hmm.
13: So there's a lot to be learned about these, and not for everyone to be, you know, panic-stricken when they first hear it. I mean, you know, as soon as you hear kind of cancer in any way in a diagnosis, it's heart-stopping for a bit, but interesting. Can you tell us a little bit about the types that are chronic cancers that, you know, are not life-threatening?
14: For sure. So, you know, the most common chronic hematologic cancer is something called chronic lymphocytic leukemia. So it has that word leukemia in it, which can be very daunting or scary based on what I just said. But the word to focus really in on is chronic. And that's a condition where the body produces too many lymphocytes, whose normal job is to help you fight infection. And this is something that is often just discovered on blood work. So if somebody is going in for blood work for whatever reason, maybe they have diabetes and they're getting blood work done, and their doctor might notice that they have a few too many white blood cells and those lymphocytes are up a little bit, then they'll go and see a specialist and get diagnosed and monitored into the long term. There's other types of blood cancers that are chronic that are not just a single cell that the body is making too much of, like in chronic lymphocytic leukemia, and that's a disease called myelofibrosis, which is also a chronic blood cancer that folks can live with for many years. It will often need treatment a little bit sooner than some of the other ones, but the problem that cancer causes is it takes the bone marrow, which is the factory that blood is made in our bodies, and it turns it into scar tissue. So now the factory doesn't have as much room to make blood in. And so as opposed to some of the other leukemias where the blood counts are very high, these are individuals where their blood counts are very low because the factory just doesn't have the room it needs to do the job.
13: Can these pop up in childhood, or are they adult cancers more or less, or is it at any time stage of life?
14: Yeah, the two cancers that I just referenced are vastly diseases of adults and even the elderly. There are, of course, many, many childhood cancers that are leukemias and lymphomas as well, but the chronic hematologic conditions are largely diagnosed in adults.
13: I guess we'd have to break them all down individually, but what kind of symptoms would we have, you know, to notice that we need to talk to someone?
14: Yeah, there's not necessarily one symptom, you're right, yeah, that captures all 167 different types of blood cancers. Wow. The more chronic blood cancers, as we are more sophisticated in the treatment of other diseases and people are getting blood work more commonly, are often just found by accident, to be perfectly honest. Mm-hmm. So it's not something that people feel or see different. Maybe in retrospect, they'll say, oh yeah, I was feeling a bit more tired or having some sweating at night or that sort of thing. But for the lymphomas, which are cancers of the lymph nodes and immune system, typically that's somebody feeling a swollen lymph gland in their neck or armpit or something somewhere else that changes over time, and there's no other explanation for it.
13: You specialize in rarer forms of blood cancers. What are some of those that we should be aware of? That, you know, there's a lot of different rare cancers that we don't hear about, and unfortunately we don't talk enough about.
14: Yeah, so there, you know, myelofibrosis is a particularly rare disease, you know, 1 in 200,000 people per year being diagnosed. And then that is in a broader family of cancers called myeloproliferative neoplasms. And myeloproliferative neoplasms is a whole bucket of different types of diseases, each of them quite rare. In fact, we in Hamilton will have some diseases that we treat that we maybe will only have the one patient in Canada was diagnosed this year with that condition, because some of them are just so rare. And it's, you know, it's interesting work, and obviously reminds us every day why we have to continue to do research, because it helps us to understand more and more how to help more and more people.
13: And that's one of those things I try to bring attention to, is the importance of health research in every aspect, because that's how we're finding cures, or at least treatments or ways of detecting things like this.
14: Yeah, and for me, I really appreciate that you say that, because yes, cure is the ultimate goal, but some diseases, you know, we may not understand enough about that disease to even get there. And what's equally as important is ensuring that the treatments that we offer, we think about quality of life while people are on treatment. And that's a large focus of the work that I do, is making sure that we understand not only the impact on the disease and the biology of the disease and getting to cure, but making sure, you know, for someone with myelofibrosis, for instance, that we are, of course, slowing down the progression of the disease as best we can, but making sure that we're dealing with things that go along with the disease that improve how people feel when they have the disease itself.
13: Anything else, Dr. Hillis, that our listeners should know about blood cancers on World Blood Cancer Day?
14: Yeah, I think two things. One, you've already mentioned just the importance of, if you are someone who is experiencing a cancer diagnosis, asking about research, participating in research. That is just so vitally important to the work that we do, and really pays it forward to people who will be diagnosed in the years to come. And for many folks who want to support somebody living with a blood cancer, or maybe just, you know, doesn't know somebody but wonders what they can do to help, obviously donating to various research causes or otherwise, and if that's not within their means, considering becoming a blood donor, because we absolutely cannot treat individuals with blood cancer if we don't have a good, healthy blood supply, because not having enough blood is a very common thing for an individual facing cancer of the blood, and they will often need a blood transfusion or many along their cancer treatment journey.
13: Dr. Hillis, thanks so much for joining us to talk about this.
14: No, thank you very much.
13: That's Dr. Christopher Hillis, a hematologist at the Juravinsky Cancer Center in Hamilton. So there we go. We now know lots more about blood cancers and how many of them there are.
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2: Eleven degrees in Windsor, Essex. Another sunny day. Light northeast wind picking up this afternoon with a high of 25. 77 Fahrenheit. I'm Paul McDonald, AM 800 News. Coming up, fire displaces 11 people from three homes in Windsor and Canada Post workers to find out if they have a new tentative deal. But first, another large residential development on Howard Avenue goes before the city's Development and Heritage Standing Committee later today. The latest development north of Cabana Road East includes four townhouses and two six-story apartment buildings, a total of 170 units and 220 parking spaces. Ward 9 Councilor and committee member Kira McKenzie is concerned whether the existing infrastructure can support the development. He says funding needed to support continued growth along Howard Avenue corridor has not yet been committed in the city's 10-year capital plan.
4: I don't have full confidence that everybody around the council table has a full appreciation of what's happening in this 2-kilometer stretch of the city. I don't think that administration is looking at it, and I don't think we even have the tools to look at these proposals as a collective.
2: Council approved a rezoning application last month for a 6-story apartment building directly across the street from this latest proposal. 11 people have been displaced after fire damaged three houses on Windsor's Near West Side. Crews were called to the 300 block of Bridge Avenue near University Avenue West late Sunday afternoon. Chief Fire Prevention Officer John Smith says the fire started on the outside of a 2-story house and spread to two neighboring homes. No injuries are reported and the cause is under investigation. A tentative agreement has been reached between North Star Aerospace and the union representing its workers. Unifor Local 444 reports the deal was reached during negotiations last night, averting a midnight strike. Details will be presented to members at an upcoming ratification meeting, but no date has been set yet. Canada Post, postal workers will soon find out if they have a new tentative agreement more than 2 years into their labor strife, as their union is set to release its ballot results today. Some 55,000 members of the Canadian Union of Postal Workers began voting in mid-April on a 5-year contract that includes wage increases in the first 2 years of 6.5% and 3% respectively. Canada Post and the union have long sparred over wages and structural changes to the postal service, and workers have hit the picket line on multiple occasions. AMA Headward News, time is 6:03. Lots of sunshine again today, a high of 20. Work begins this morning to install traffic signals at a busy rural intersection in Amherstburg. Lights are going up at Howard Avenue and Middle Side Road. It's the final phase of the reconstruction of the River Kennard Bridge that began in the fall of 2023. Councillor Lyndon Crane says the upgrade is aimed at improving safety.
7: It's huge, especially for that area, the McGregor neighborhood in Amherstburg. It's a busy intersection. You have a golf course nearby. You have drivers that are, going 80, 90 kilometers an hour. And right now there's, stop signs, but it's such a large intersection that it requires traffic signals.
2: Work is expected to take 2 weeks to complete. Conservative leader Pierre Poilievre is calling for an emergency parliamentary debate after Stats Canada reported a second straight quarterly economic contraction. Poilievre says Prime Minister Mark Carney should explain his plan to improve the economy, arguing that Canada is the only G7 country in a recession. The government says tariffs and global instability are affecting growth and points to investments in housing, infrastructure, and innovation. More help for efforts to replace patient beds at Erie Shores Healthcare in Leamington. The Hospital Foundation is thanking Kent and Essex Mutual Insurance for a $50,000 donation. The foundation's major gift officer, Chrissy Kelton, says replacing beds is an ongoing effort.
8: Our goal is to replace all of our patient beds here at Erie Shores Healthcare.
3: So their donation is going to go towards new beds. We already have some due to other donations. So it's an ongoing project here at the foundation and at the hospital.
2: Kelton says the aim is to improve safety, recovery, and overall comfort for patients while also supporting the healthcare team in delivering care more effectively. And in sports, Sam O'Reilly had a goal and three assists. Jack Pridham had a goal and an assist. And the Kitchener Rangers defeated Everett 6-2 in Sunday's Memorial Cup Championship Final in Kelowna, B.C. For the Rangers, it's their third CHL title in franchise history. AM 800 News Time is 6:05. Let's get our first check of business for the new trading week.
5: Canada's main stock index ended last week on a high note. Toronto's S&P TSX jumped 251 points to 34,769. In New York, the Dow added 363 and the Nasdaq inched up by 55. In Tokyo this morning, the Nikkei soared 604 points. The Hang Seng in Hong Kong rose by 215. Our dollar is trading this morning at 72.38 U.S. We're a month out from the July deadline for Canada, the U.S., and Mexico to begin talks on CUSMA. The U.S. has suggested tough negotiations ahead. Prime Minister Mark Carney has said Canada isn't taking any direction from Washington. Postal workers will soon find out if they have a deal after 2 years of labor strife. The Canadian Union of Postal Workers has been voting since April on a new five-year contract with wage hikes, and a strike by 300 signal workers at Canadian Pacific Kansas City began yesterday. The railway says operations won't be affected. Key issues, the union says, include wages and work-life balance. From the Canadian Press Business Desk, I'm Aaron Sousa.
6: I mean to fight this war and win it.
8: From fire comes darkness. The long-awaited new season of HBO's House of the Dragon returns June 21st, only on Crave. Before the epic war ignites, catch up on the groundbreaking series hailed as breathtaking and magnificent.
9: The path to victory now is one of violence.
8: House of the Dragon, an HBO original. Catch up before the new season begins June 21st, only on Crave. 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
2: Welcome to Monday. It is mornings. Mike and Meg here on AM 800 and CTV Windsor after a beautiful weekend. Got up to 23 yesterday, 73 Fahrenheit. Meg, what do we got for today?
11: Yeah, it was kind of smoking yesterday.
2: Smoking?
11: The reason I say that is because, is my mic on? Can you hear me?
2: I can hear okay. You. Maybe right. A headphone issue?
11: Yeah, okay,
2: perhaps.
11: Okay.
2: Perhaps?
11: Yeah, it was so warm. I was out at the bike races on Erie Street and... It got hot out there, and we're in for like another beautiful week. We are going to see a high today of 25 or 77. They're calling for lots of sun. Tonight, low of 10 or 50. Tomorrow, the exact same day, 25 or 77, lots of sun. Actually, Wednesday, the exact same forecast, three days in a row.
2: We could use
11: some rain. It's getting to that point, isn't it? But, oh my gosh, this is... How lucky are we? I can't believe how amazing the weather's been. Current temperature, 11 or 52 Fahrenheit.
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0: 609. Hope you had a great weekend. And it's Mike and Meg. We're here till 10 o'clock this morning. And thanks to everybody who stopped by La Marina by Eddie's over on Wyandotte West on Friday for our breakfast tour stop there. We had a great time. Beautiful turnout. Nice day. Friendly people. Good times. Good friends. Good eggs. Like, it was... just a great broadcast.
1: It was.
0: We had fun.
1: Oh, we had a blast, and we want to thank everybody, of course, who came out. I also want to thank, there was a couple from Harrow and another individual that dropped me off a dollar bill,
0: like
1: an old Canadian dollar bill. I'd never even seen one of those before. Now I have two of them, and they're so cool.
0: Wasn't one like laminated or in like some kind of plastic?
1: It was in like a nice little plastic
0: container.
1: Envelope that you could see through it.
0: Ooh.
1: It was so cool. And I'm just like, I'm like, that is so nice that people would even think to do that. But kind of
0: did you have to
1: thinking,
0: buy it off them? Like give them four quarters for it?
1: That, I said it. I'm like, oh my gosh, I hope this didn't cost you any money. I don't know where you get these. The couple from Harrow, they said they have a family member who collects that sort of thing. And he had some extras. And I'm like, what, would you go to the bank? I don't know. Buy them off of Amazon?
0: Now, have you never actually seen one before? Or like you've seen photos, but never actually held one before?
1: I had not seen one before.
0: Mm.
1: I think because it went out of currency long before I was born.
0: Right.
1: And my parents clearly didn't keep one around. So now I want to see the $2 bill.
0: Oh, yeah. Brown.
1: It's brown.
0: Brown had a bird on it, from what I remember.
1: Yeah, it
0: was it a robin or something?
1: They looked like Monopoly money to me, the $1 bills. Like, I'm like,
0: right.
1: They didn't even look real.
0: Right.
1: But I also was like, we should bring back the $1 bill.
0: You're saying let's go back to bills.
1: Yeah. I love the one. And in the U.S., I don't love their currency because it's all the same color and it throws me off. But I love the fact that they've got $1 bills. Like, that's amazing. We should bring back the $1 bill. And especially now that... you know, the Canadian government, our money is tougher. They've made sure...
0: With like the polymer material they use now as opposed... because that's the reason they did this was to save money and, you know, dollar bills would rip and they'd have to replace them and all that stuff. So we went to the coins and... but you're saying bring back the bills. But like who deals with money anyway?
1: That's true. I think...
0: you know, we don't deal with money is like we did back when we had the $1 bill.
1: Well, you know what we certainly don't deal with? Change. I got change everywhere.
0: Right.
1: I can't keep track of it. It's in the bottom of my purses. It's in the floor of my car. Like, what do I do with all these, you know, loonies?
0: I have, like, an emergency fund of coins that I keep in my truck.
1: Yeah.
0: Because there's still places where if you have to pay for parking, that they're not hooked up to an app or that you can't tap and pay or you can't slide your credit card in. So just in case, I keep myself a few loonies and toonies and whatever other change. But other than that, you're right. I don't like some of the other weird change, like the dimes and nickels. I don't have enough to roll. So then what do you do with it?
1: The dimes and nickels, I don't even mess with. Like, they just sit around places. Like, I've never
0: right.
1: paid. The last time I gave someone a dime or a nickel, I don't know, maybe I was 12 getting a gumball. Like, I can't even remember that.
0: Right.
1: So,
0: maybe we should start like a charity collection or something. Everybody bring their dimes and nickels to us and we'll donate it to some charity or something.
1: Yeah.
0: Let them deal with it.
1: I know, exactly.
0: Right? I'm sure they'd be happy if we collect enough. Yeah.
1: I say bring back the $1 bill, though.
0: Okay, so
1: it's like, so clean. It's like so. It's mixed in with all your other bills. You don't get. You have to get like a little change bag. You don't have to be walking around in your back pocket. All these loonies weighing you down.
0: Right.
1: Your underwear showing.
0: Yeah. Right.
1: You got your butt crack out.
0: I know. It was a big change when they went, and people did not like it. You know how when anything changes, people don't like it. People did not like this this move at all, and you know. One of the things is like, yeah, if you look under your car seat, I wonder if we can do like a survey this morning. Everybody, when they get in their vehicle, or if you're sitting on your couch
1: right now,
0: look between the cushions or look, you know, between the console, the middle console armrest and your car seat. More than likely, there's some kind of change.
1: Oh, you're finding a stinking quarter or something.
0: That's there.
1: A little dime. Tiny right? little dime that's so hard
0: okay.
1: to...
0: Okay, are you buying what Meg is selling? 519-792-2559. Do you want to bring back paper bills? The one and the two, maybe.
1: Ken here saying, I had a $1,000 bill, too. It was purple.
0: Oh.
1: Is wow. that was that a thing, Mike?
0: The $1,000?
1: Yeah.
0: I don't remember. I never had a $1,000 bill. I remember a $100 bill. $50 bill was red.
1: Hmm.
0: I think Mackenzie King or something was on that one. The Queen's on the two, and then the birds are on the back. Somebody said that they were red, the $2 red. I always remember the $2 bill being brownish.
1: Okay. Okay, Canadians had a $1,000 bill, but the Bank of Canada officially stopped printing them in 2000 at the urging of the RCMP to crack down on money laundering and organized crime. Yeah, I mean, people would probably just fake print $1,000 bills, and that's a lot of money.
0: Yeah, that's true. That's true. All right, let's see. The two is red. See, I think there was two versions that people were remembering of the $2 bill. I remember more the brownish one, but there was a reddish one that had, like, people on a canoe and stuff on it. I'm looking at it right now in a photo from the archives.
1: Okay.
0: Yeah, there's been different versions, of course. And the Queen on one side and then something else. And the last $2 bill we had had the robins on it.
1: Oh, that sounds pretty. Okay. All right. Very nice.
0: All right. So I don't know. We going back? 519-792.
1: Says
0: 2559. Good morning, Mike and Meg. Mike, I believe the old $2 bills were brownish red with the robin on it. Yeah, I don't see any red. I don't know. It looks brown to me, but it might be the photo on the internets or my memory.
1: Mike here saying my favorite banknote series is The Scenes from Canada. It contained the last dollar bill note before the loonie. The $50 had the RCMP musical ride on the back.
0: Oh, okay.
1: Very nice.
0: Okay. All right. There you go. You can call us on that. 519-792-2559. Meg's already started the trend. She has now two $1 bills in her possession from Friday yep. after our breakfast broadcast.
1: So I can't pay for anything with that, right? Not that I would want to get rid of them.
0: It's legal tender.
1: I think really?
0: You could. Yeah. I think you could. We should try.
1: No, I don't want to give them up now.
0: Oh, well, that's
1: true. They're in my collection.
0: Maybe we just pretend. Oh, no, I changed my mind.
1: Yeah, and see if they take them.
0: Okay, does anybody have, maybe somebody has a story about that. They work at a store, or they've tried to pay with a $1 or $2 bill recently, maybe that you recently found, I don't know. And like, what if you went into a store and somebody your age was working? What is that?
1: I know, I think they would be like, I think they'd call the police.
0: Yeah.
1: Fake money.
0: Counterfeit!
1: I know.
0: Counterfeit!
1: No, but if you're going to go buy an ice cream or something, could you give somebody seven $1 bills now?
0: I don't know. Let's find out. Anybody have any experience with this recently? 519-792-2559.
1: Okay, 617. Let's take a look at your traffic here. And we're not hearing about any issues on the roads this morning, but please let us know if you see something. It is Dustin Kaufman with your traffic.
2: Starting today, work will take place on Sydney Avenue east of the Keg to Marintet and on Marintet at Sydney, resulting in lane restrictions until July 26. Also starting today, College Avenue will be fully closed between Huron Church Road and Brock Street. This closure will be in place until July 31st. The intersection of McHugh Street and Cypress Avenue will have off and on lane restrictions for construction of a new signalized pedestrian crossover, with the work taking place from 7 to 5 daily until Friday, June 12. Riverside Drive East will have off and on lane closures near St. Rose Avenue. That's for the queuing of trucks during construction of the St. Rose Pumping Station, ongoing 9 to 3 Monday through Friday until October. From the AM 800 Traffic Center, I'm Dustin Kaufman.
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0: All right, so the gas prices this morning, we're seeing them being reported very low today. We're looking at prices around 160, Meg. Somebody reported this morning, early, 5:53 a.m., the Circle K on Seminole, 160.6.
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1: Okay, that's a little bit better.
0: Yeah, much better.
1: Yeah, then what was it, 190 just, I think it was last week.
0: Yeah, so we've had a solid drop over the past week. When we come back, we'll talk about the weather and what we have in store for us this week, at least the beginning of the week, and then we'll check in with Paul McDonald, who's back in the news chair this morning, and talk about a new development maybe coming to Howard Avenue, another development on Howard. That's next.
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1: Okay, weather forecast for today. We're looking at like a beautiful day, a beautiful week for the next 3 days straight. This is the forecast. It's identical. High at 25 or 77. They're calling for clear, sunny skies both today, Tuesday, and Wednesday. The end of the week, those temperatures go up real hot to like 29, 31. But beautiful day today. Tonight, we'll see a low of 10 or 50. And the current temperature, 11 or 52.
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0: Donald joining us now, and would you like to bring back the paper bills, the $1 and the $2 bills?
18: I'm not opposed to it. I mean, they're, you know, I guess I've gotten used to the loonies and the toonies.
0: Remember
18: now.
0: The outrage, though?
18: Oh, yes.
0: Oh, the outrage.
18: Well, I still have, I do have at home, there's a couple of singles and some twos.
0: Ah.
1: Yeah. Oh. That's what somebody was saying here. Tim, I've grown accustomed to the coins, but if they switch back to the dollar bill, I wouldn't really care. I enjoy for the coins for my kids more than the dollar bills, but I'm almost certain I remember my parents telling me that they have a $2 bill in their safety deposit box or in safe somewhere for myself and my two siblings.
0: It's worth $2.
1: It's still worth $2.
0: Okay, well, there you go. It's an interesting debate anyway, and Meg had never seen a $1 bill until our
18: listeners. Yeah, I guess she's of the age that, the single. You know, it was the single and the deuce.
0: No, my parents used to collect $2 bills.
18: Oh, yeah.
0: Like for like a savings fund. So whenever like one of them would get a $2 bill, they put it like in a jar type thing because you didn't get a ton of $2 bills.
1: Oh, that's interesting.
0: So they would use that like as a rainy day fund something, you know, go out for dinner with it later.
18: Huh. I had many, many, many years ago gone to see the Joe Perry Project at a bar in London.
0: Yeah.
18: And I was standing by the back door, and in walks Joe Perry.
0: No way.
18: I turned to him. I'm like, Joe, right? I hand him, the only thing I had was a $1 bill, and whoever was with him had a Sharpie. What's your name? Paul. To Paul, Joe Perry.
0: That's awesome.
18: So it's on the $1 bill, and that, won't be spent today.
0: No, that's
18: a keeper. I've had
0: that
18: forever.
0: That's awesome. Yeah. Joe Perry, guitarist from Aerosmith.
18: Yeah.
0: But, yeah.
1: And now, I don't even think you can write on the bills that we have now, because they're
18: I don't think you can wipe that off.
1: Which they might have purposely, they probably
18: you can't
1: purposely
18: rip them,
1: done.
18: You can't wrinkle them.
0: Well, and that's one of the arguments for bringing them back, because one of the arguments for getting rid of them is that we went through them so quickly because they were not... You know, not the most
1: durable.
0: Durable, right. Yeah, thank you, Meg. And these are now, so I don't know. We'll see. Hearing this morning on AM 800 News that it may be another development on Howard Avenue.
18: Yeah, this is something that Kira McKenzie, the Ward 9 counselor, has been talking about. He sits on the Development and Heritage Standing Committee. He's talking about there's a stretch of Howard Avenue where there is a number of residential developments that are planned, that are coming to the committee and eventually to council. And he says, you know, we're getting near capacity with the infrastructure. This latest one that's going to go up on Howard north of Cabana Road East.
0: Now, there's already a few buildings in that
18: area.
0: Yeah,
18: there was one
0: too.
18: Directly across the street that was approved by council last month. This one will have four townhouses and two six-story apartment buildings. In all, there will be 170 units with 220 parking spaces. And he says, really, council, their hands are tied. That, it meets all of the planning regulations, but because he's getting concerned that, they're nearing capacity, that even if they say no, that it could be appealed to the Ontario Land Tribunal, and eventually, the developer would win. So they're really at a loss here. But what he wants the committee and council to look at is that the capacity issue out there. He's saying within the 10-year master plan, capital master plan, work is not slated in that area at all to upgrade the infrastructure. And he says we have to take a closer look at that and get on that.
0: Okay, it can't win. We need more housing. Okay, we got housing here.
1: I know.
0: Somebody wants to build something. Well, we might not have the infrastructure.
1: I know.
0: In that area to support it. Okay, bye.
18: Yeah.
1: And this kind of goes to the story that I know was in the news last week, which was councils asking the province to kind of give the residents back the ability to appeal certain planning decisions.
18: And again, you can give them that ability, but because it all meets, again, they changed in 2024 provincial regulations to kind of, really to streamline and improve quickly some of these residential developments because of a lack of housing, that really the residents could appeal, but again, they're saying there's not much there that would say, okay, we side with you, we're going to turn this down.
0: All right, Paul's up next with more news, including more on that story. When we come back, Dan Riskin, CTV News Science and Technology Specialist, will join us. And one of the topics we'll talk about, do we try to make things too safe for kids?
1: Oh, heck yeah.
0: Yeah? Do you think, we're putting in bubble wrap too much?
1: Yeah.
0: Okay. What does science have to say?
1: Ooh.
0: Should we let our kids get a few bruises? That's next.
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0: Eleven degrees in Windsor, Essex. Lots of sunshine on the way. Gusty northeast wind developing later. A high today of 25, 77 Fahrenheit. 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

0: whether they have a new tentative agreement more than 2 years into their labor strife. The Canadian Union of Postal Workers is set to release its ballot results today. Some 55,000 members began voting in April on a five-year deal that includes wage increases of 6.5% and 3% in the first 2 years. Canada Post and the union have long fought over wages and structural changes to the Postal Service, with workers having taken to the picket line several times. A city councillor is again sounding the alarm over residential development along a stretch of Howard Avenue in Windsor. The Development and Heritage Standing Committee will deal with a rezoning request when it meets later today for a development that includes four townhouses and two six-story apartment buildings north of Cabana Road East. It would add another 170 units, and Ward 9 councillor and committee member Kieran McKenzie says he's very concerned the existing infrastructure is very close to capacity. But he says under existing provincial rules, the city would likely lose on appeal to the Ontario Land Tribunal if it says no.
1: We would spend time, taxpayer money, resources at the City of Windsor, and we would not be able to find anyone in Ontario to defend the city's position.
0: Last month, council approved a rezoning application for a six-story apartment building directly across the street from this latest proposal. AM 800 News time is 6:33. Lots of sunshine today with a gusty northeast wind developing, a high of 25. Traffic lights are being installed at the intersection of Howard Avenue and Middle Side Road in Amherstburg beginning this morning. It's the final phase of the reconstruction of the River Kennard Bridge that started in October 2023. Councillor Lyndon Crane says drivers will see flagging operations and four-way flashing red signals at the intersection.
2: Just be patient. We are in the construction season, so you're probably noticing it on Front Road in LaSalle, or if you're commuting in into Amherstburg, there is some road construction taking place. So just have patience. Thank a construction worker, and it will be complete very soon. It should only last about 2 weeks, based on my understanding. So improvements are underway.
0: County Council, as part of its capital budget, earmarked $250,000 for the traffic light installation. Conservative leader Pierre Poilievre is stepping up his attack on Liberal policies with a call for an emergency parliamentary debate on the economy.
3: In an open letter to Mark Carney, Poilievre says a debate would give the Prime Minister a chance to tell Canadians about his plan to improve things. This after Statistics Canada said the economy contracted slightly for the second quarter in a row to start the year, a benchmark that meets some definitions of a technical recession. Now, some economists said the recession talk was premature, arguing that while Canada's economy is soft, the declines are marginal and do not meet the definition of a widespread downturn. Brenda Molina Navidad, The Canadian Press.
0: And a helping hand for Erie Shores Healthcare. The Leamington Hospital has received a $50,000 donation from Kent and Essex Mutual Insurance. Chrissy Kelton is the major gift officer for the hospital's foundation.
4: Their donation is going to go directly to purchasing new beds, which is paramount for the clinical care, mobility, safety, all of that at the hospital. It's not only for the comfort and well-being of the patient, but it's also for the healthcare staff there, so that they can provide the best possible care at Erie Shores.
0: Kelton says the foundation's goal is to replace all patient beds at the hospital. 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AM 800 News time is 6:35. Let's get a check of business now. An internal government document says data from an advanced electric vehicle, if it falls into the wrong hands, could be used to track people or carry out surveillance.
5: The Public Safety Canada memo, obtained by the Canadian Press by using the Access to Information Act, was prepared to address concerns about Chinese vehicles. The memo says Canada has to expand its economy in response to a changing geopolitical environment, but it warns connected vehicles, similar to other smart or internet-connected devices, collect significant amounts of data on Canadians, which can have intelligence value. Earlier this year, Canada pledged to reduce its 100% tariff on Chinese-made electric vehicles to 6.1%, with an annual cap of 49,000 vehicles, in exchange for lower tariffs on Canadian agricultural products. Karen Rebo, The Canadian Press.
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5: Monday, what a beautiful weekend that was. And we're in for a really nice week as well. 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
6: All right, so yeah, nice weather. We have a beautiful morning out there. A lot of sunshine today, a high of 25 or 77, down to 10 or 50 tonight. And then tomorrow, sunny and 25 or 77. Yesterday's high was 23. Right now, we have sunny skies and we're sitting at 11 degrees. That is 52 Fahrenheit.
3: Your full service morning show with Mike and Meg on AM 800. You're a strange animal.
6: That's what I know. Oh, we love talking to Dan Riskin on a Monday, and let's bring him into the conversation right now. And Dan, let's talk about on the playground. I love being on the playground as a kid, and you go on like the bars and the swings and all that stuff. And, you know, everything was metal and in the sun. You burn your skin and you cut yourself and stuff, and that's how we liked it.
7: It's not often that I really feel like an old guy, but sometimes when I'm shaking my fist and saying, playground should be dangerous. You should be able to hurt yourself, because I don't want kids to get hurt, but I just have this feeling that when you can kind of push your own limits. Like, I remember very well jumping off the twirly slide at the park by my house, and then, you know, going a little higher and jumping off the twirly slide, and then going a little higher. Just kind of see where the limit was.
5: Yeah.
7: I never broke my legs, but I hurt myself, like, for sure. And I found that when I was running away from another kid playing tag or whatever, and I tried to jump from that height, it was convenient to know exactly what sort of my limits were. And this is a study that kind of backs up my arm shaking. You know, it shows that there is a benefit to having experiences in a playground that are dangerous, because you learn your limits and that helps you in the real world. And so this is a great study that was done on more than 400 kids. And they used virtual reality as a way of letting the kids show how comfortable they were in playgrounds, and then also showing how well they could deal with traffic, like to cross the street, without ever being in danger. And so this is a great use of virtual reality. And so what they did is each kid would have an experience where they were playing in a virtual playground, and they could decide if they wanted to stay close to the ground or if they wanted to climb up on top of the virtual equipment. And you got to imagine that when you're in this virtual reality thing, you could be walking across like a very high sort of precipice where you see down the sides and really feel like you're 10 feet up, when really you're just wearing a headset and you're walking in a gymnasium. So you're perfectly safe, but it does feel like you're scared. And if you've ever worn one of these headsets, you really do feel like you're high up, like it freaks you out. And so I think it's a fair assessment of sort of what kids' limits are. And so some kids decided to stay low to the ground. Some kids would go in the parts that are kind of scarier. And then those same kids did this task where they had to cross the street, and there were cars coming and bicycles coming, and they had to kind of pick when it was safe to cross.
6: It's like Frogger.
7: And yeah, playing Frogger. Exactly. When the log went down and they had to jump on the log.
6: That's the best.
7: Yeah, no, that's not what they... Yeah, but it's the same basic idea, crossing a street. And so what they found is that all the kids were sort of equivalent in terms of how safely they crossed the street. The kids were pretty good at not getting hit by cars or bikes. But the kids that were really, really risk-takey on the playground equipment were much faster at figuring out when to cross, figuring out when it was safe to cross. They waited a lot less time, like 11 seconds less, just for cars to go by before they picked their gap and decided to cross. And so the thinking is that when you're doing this stuff at the playground, you're learning how to assess risk, and you become faster and better at assessing risk in your real life. And so there is a value to having playgrounds not be, you know, like designed to hurt people, but having just a little bit of danger to them so that kids can explore their limits.
5: I feel like, Dan, this study is almost like much easier said than done for parents, you know, because when you do see your kid climbing up and you're going, oh my gosh, if they fell, if this happened, yeah, it's hard not, I'm sure, to intervene because, you know, you're thinking about all the risk for your child naturally. But what you maybe need to take a look at, parents, is that, okay, they are learning and they're gaining confidence and skill sets while they do it.
7: Yeah, and I mean, some kids are idiots, and so like
5: that's true.
7: And you'll be like, why are you doing that? And you, so then you try to negotiate with them. And the truth is, if you build a playground that is riskier, then, you know, just the roll of the dice of thousands and thousands of kids using it, probably you'll get more broken legs. And so that's like, that has to be a real decision that, because it makes sense to sort of say, well, we don't want any kids to break their legs at the playground, so we're going to make it as safe as possible. And this just shows that that doesn't come without cost. And in this study, they were comparing, I mean, I said there were 400 kids. Half of them were from the Vancouver area. Half of them were from Norway. And in Norway, they don't have as much of a safety culture around this stuff. Kids are still running wild and feral a little bit more than they are in Canada now. And the kids in Norway were better at crossing the street than the kids in Canada. And so I don't know that that's a major tragedy, but it is something to pay attention to.
6: My favorite was like that big metal merry-go-round with the yellow handles that you would hold on there. Remember that, Dan? That thing. Yeah. I mean, that could be a Chinese torture device.
7: You just get it going as fast as possible.
6: Yeah, and then you fly off and you fall on the ground and fall on a broken Coke bottle. We liked it.
5: I feel like my generation, those were already gone.
6: Oh, yeah.
5: Like, that was the start of this, you know, getting a little bit softer.
6: And there was that other one, too. Like, it was like, it's like half a dome, and it was like all these metal triangles that were put together. You climb up that, and then if you fell from the top, like, you're going to do some damage.
7: Yeah, because your neck's going to get caught halfway down, and you've got to do a swing. My family went, we did a family trip to Jasper, and we were staying at this place that had a playground that was like a relic. Like, they just had not updated it, and it was from our era, and the kids called it the Playground of Death. It was
5: oh my gosh.
7: It was so dangerous. And, like, it was more fun than all the, they were like, this place is amazing. Like, you can just, like, hold on to the monkey bars, and you're hanging over a precipice. Like, you're so high up. It was great.
5: I love that.
6: Oh, the good old days.
5: Okay, this is a really interesting study here, Dan. And it's basically, you know, if you can exercise some patience, then you might live a happier life.
7: Yeah, this is, you know, it fits into the category of like, you know, what you put out into the world gives back to you. And that feels like a very sort of spiritual thing that would have no scientific basis. But this study shows, whether it's spiritually true or not, that there is a scientific basis for this. And it's that people that have that tendency for patience, you know, filling out these questionnaires about how patient they are, how long they can wait, how often they get frustrated, things like that, in traffic or in lineups or whatever, the people that are more patient are much happier. And this is the same sort of happiness scale that they use around the world to say, like, which countries are happiest. They ask all these questions about, you know, how happy you are, what you're on a 10-point scale. Now, the effect here isn't that strong. It's if you're a really, really patient person, on this 10-point scale of how happy you are, your life satisfaction, you would be about 0.2 higher. So it's not a ton, but it is true that if you're a more patient person, you'll be happier. And that was true across 76 different countries, across 80,000 people. And so it seems to be this just universal human thing. So it's something to meditate on next time you're feeling like you're feeling impatient. Just remember, you're robbing yourself of happiness too.
6: I just picture being in traffic with this story.
7: Yeah,
5: like, I know.
6: And the guy in the big F-150, you know, shooting
5: honking the finger,
6: and then like blazing past me at 150 kilometers an hour, and I think that guy's miserable.
5: I know.
6: You know, that's exactly what I thought about with this article.
7: Yeah, yeah, exactly. And you just, all those times that you're feeling impatient, you know, you can remember that you could, you have this choice. And, you know, I wish we were all meditating Buddhists all the time and just all be patient with each other all the time. And sometimes you do lose it because somebody's driving like an idiot in front of you and they're in the passing lane. And would they please just pass that car and get over to the side? But... yeah, this is an opportunity to make yourself happier by the way you treat others.
6: Yeah, and I think have our triggers, don't we?
5: Yeah.
6: Like mine is like home improvement. Like I'm a very patient, pretty calm person, but then when it comes to home improvement and something is not going my way, I start F-bombs, I start throwing tools. Like,
7: really?
6: Like who have I become?
7: Nice.
6: Yeah.
7: Well, all right. All right. Well, now I know not to do any projects like that with you.
6: No. Like, stay away.
5: All right. Well, thank you so much for your time this morning, Dan. That is Dan Riskin, our CTV News Science and Technology Specialist, joining us like he does every Monday morning. Let's take a look at your traffic. And roads are looking pretty good. We're not getting any messages about any concerns out there, but you let us know, Dustin Kaufman, with your traffic this morning.
2: Installation of new signal lights at the intersection of Howard Avenue and Middle Side Road in Amherstburg begins today. The work is expected to take approximately 2 weeks to complete, and you can expect to encounter flag persons on site, as well as four-way flashing red signals, which are to be treated as a four-way stop. Also starting today, College Avenue will be fully closed between Huron Church Road and Brock Street. The closure will be in place until July 31st. The intersection of Erie Street West and Victoria Avenue closed to southbound traffic until around June 15th. Major storm sewer reconstruction continues on Front Road and LaSalle. Expect delays between Bouffard Road and Beaumier Avenue. Follow the posted detours. And back in the city, University Avenue closed to traffic between Crawford and Bruce. That work is ongoing until the end of the summer. From the AM 800 Traffic Center, I'm Dustin Kaufman.
6: Got a message from Rick in Amherstburg as well. So good morning, Mike and Meg. It's still chilly enough that River Kennard is steaming. You can see a bit of the fog coming off the river.
5: It looks so pretty when it does that.
6: It does, yeah. Well, pretty or scary?
5: Oh, I think it looks pretty.
6: Yeah, it does.
5: Because you're in some River Kennard. Exactly. Yeah. The wildlife and very
6: it's
5: nice.
6: It's not steam coming out of a manhole in Brooklyn.
5: No.
6: It's steam coming off beautiful River Kennard. Thank you, Rick, for the message. When we come back, we'll check out the forecast. And way back Windsor, Essex, we have new affordable housing apartments that have opened right on Olette Avenue, and there's quite the history to this building. We'll get to that next on AM 800.
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6: We got beautiful weather out there this morning and another nice week. Sunny today, 25 or 77. Clear tonight in a low of 10 or 50. Tomorrow, sunny and 25 or 77. And it's only Monday, but Meg Roberts is extremely excited for the weekend because it's Art in the Park weekend.
5: Woohoo!
6: You can't wait.
5: I can't wait. And usually there's rain. I mean, like... Well,
6: that was always the old bit. That it always rains on Art in the Park weekend. I don't know if that's a thing anymore or not, but
5: I don't know. Well, it's been real hot and steamy. I think last year, I don't know. They are calling for. We'll have to see. They're calling for a little rain on the weekend.
6: We're a ways away. We are. Everybody relax. 6:53, and right now it is 11 degrees. That's 52 Fahrenheit.
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16: Monday, Monday, so good to me.
6: Hey, it's a request from texter Dave this morning. Wanted to hear the Mama and the Papas, Monday, Monday. I guess appropriate.
5: Oh, yeah.
6: Kind of a moldy oldie, but...
5: I like it. Mondays, I feel like they sting less when the weather is nice, though.
6: That's true.
5: Do you feel that way?
6: Oh, yeah. It's easier going to work even any day. When I think in the summer, when the weather's nice, compared to getting in your cold car in the middle of January or something. That's no fun.
5: Yeah,
6: I agree. Hey, shout-out time. We got to give a shout-out this morning to everybody that came by to see us at La Marina by Eddie's and our breakfast broadcast on Friday. We had such a great time. What a great place that is if you want to go see them and have a bite to eat on University Avenue West near Crawford. And shout-out to everybody, including Peggy the Redhead, who was there, a P1 listener.
5: Oh, yeah.
6: Yeah.
5: Shout out. We had a really, really nice Friday, and the breakfast was amazing, and we're just so lucky for all of our, you know, listeners.
6: Yeah.
5: Coming to see us.
6: Good times had by all. Now, it is summertime, and there's a lot of excitement happening. Fireworks are only a few weeks away now, and World's Finest Shows Midway is returning to the riverfront coming up on June 12th. And it goes to the 28th. So you go to am800cklw.com and get all the details. And we are giving you a chance all this week to win a 4-pack of ride all day passes from World's Finest Shows at the Windsor Riverfront. They're valid any day you want to go.
5: Ride all day. Cause I bet you, that's a bargain. That's a deal. So go to our website.
6: Yeah, absolutely.
5: am800cklw.com. You can enter in the keyword today, which is the word ride. Ride, like I went for a bike ride. That's the key word for today.
6: Okay.
5: Yep.
6: Nicely done. There you go. So we'll do that all week here on AM 800. Do we finally have a deal at Canada Post? Paul McDonald's going to have that story for us at 7 o'clock. It's 6:56 on AM 800.

0: It is time for Wayback Windsor Essex for today, and we're going to go down memory lane, as we always do on this segment, and we're going to go down Olette Avenue, and you've probably noticed the newly cut fresh ribbon cutting ceremony at 1106 Olette Avenue, and today, now, it's known as the Grace on Olette Apartments, which is a beautifully open 19-unit affordable housing complex, but for decades, it served our community in a very different way. For years, this two-story brick building was a medical facility owned by Hotel Du Grace Healthcare, and it was a place where generations of us walked through the doors for clinical appointments and care. In fact, when Cruz went inside from the media for the big 15-month conversion project, the old wide wheelchair-accessible clinical door frames, they were still there. So instead of letting this piece of prime real estate downtown on Olette sit vacant, there was a massive community effort that transformed it. Hotel Du Grace stepped up, selling the building to the Community Housing Corporation at a $350,000 discount, and then it was backed by municipal, provincial, and federal funding, and they turned in this beautiful $4.5 million dollar brand new complex of affordable housing right in downtown Windsor. There you go. Very nice story. That is Wayback Windsor Essex for today. If you want to hear prior segments, all you have to do is go to your podcast app and search Mornings with Mike and Meg and subscribe to our podcast today.
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0: Eleven degrees in Windsor, Essex. Sunny today with northeast wind developing later. A high reaching 25, 77 Fahrenheit. I'm Paul McDonald, AM 800 News. 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Coming up, fire displaces 11 people from three homes in Windsor and safety improvements to a busy rural intersection in Amherstburg. But first, a tentative agreement has been reached between North Star Aerospace and the union representing its workers. Unifor Local 444 reports the deal was reached during negotiations last night
7: averting a midnight walkout. Details will be presented to members at an upcoming ratification meeting, but no date has been set as of yet. Postal workers are set to find out if they have a new tentative agreement more than 2 years into their labor strife, as the union will release its ballot results today.
8: Some 55,000 members of the Canadian Union of Postal Workers began voting April 20th on a five-year contract that includes wage increases of 6.5% and 3% in the first 2 years. Canada Post and the union have long sparred over wages and structural changes to the Postal Service, with workers having set up picket lines on multiple occasions. About 60% of the union board endorsed the proposed collective agreement, saying it ensures job security. But the union's president asked members to reject it, arguing it rolls back rights and compensation. Karen Rebo, The Canadian Press.
7: 11 people have been displaced after fire damaged three houses on Windsor's Near West Side. Crews were called to the 300 block of Bridge Avenue near University Avenue West late Sunday afternoon. Chief Fire Prevention Officer John Smith says the fire started on the outside of a two-story home and spread to two neighboring homes. No injuries are reported and the cause is under investigation. A member of Windsor's Development and Heritage Standing Committee is raising concerns with another residential development along Howard Avenue. The proposed development north of Cabana Road East includes four townhouses and two six-story apartment buildings, a total of 170 units with 220 parking spaces. Ward 9 Councillor Kira McKenzie says while the proposal meets planning rules, he's concerned whether infrastructure in the area can keep up.
9: You have capacity in the system, but even in the report, it acknowledges that we're getting very close to the limits of that capacity. I'm very concerned, and I want to hear what our engineers have to say about the capacities that exist, the mitigation that we could potentially have in the instances of significant, let's say, weather events.
7: Last month, council approved a rezoning application for a six-story building directly across the street from this latest proposal. The committee will meet later this afternoon. AMA Hedberg News time is 7:03, another sunny day with a high of 25. If the intersection of Howard Avenue and Middle Side Road in Amherstburg is part of your daily commute, take note. Work begins this morning to install traffic lights. Councillor Lyndon Crane says the work is part of the final phase of the reconstruction of the River Kinnear Bridge at the intersection that started in October 2023.
10: After the road, the bridge rehabilitation took place, they then dedicated $250,000 in 2025 as part of the County of Essex capital budget to install that signaling infrastructure.
7: Work is expected to last about 2 weeks. Conservative leader Pierre Poilievre is calling for an emergency parliamentary debate on the economy after Stats Canada reported two straight quarters of slight contraction. He says the Liberal government has shown poor economic performance and said Canada has the only recession among the G7. Finance Minister François-Philippe Champagne has said the economy is stable and on Friday pointed to planned investments in housing and infrastructure. A government spokesperson cited global pressures, including tariffs and geopolitical instability, as key factors affecting growth. Poilievre, however, argued that other G7 countries are facing similar conditions without a recession. A boost to health care in the Leamington area. Erie Shores Healthcare has received a $50,000 donation from Kent and Essex Mutual Insurance. The Hospital Foundation's major gift officer, Chrissy Kelton, says support from community partners is essential.
11: It means everything. We are a small community hospital. We serve all of Essex County. That being said, it is a big area. We have a lot of people come through our hospital, and being able to stay up to date and have newer, updated equipment.
7: Kelton says the money will be used as part of the foundation's effort to replace patient beds at the hospital. The AMA Hedberg News poll question, do you agree with a call by federal conservative leader Pierre Poilievre for an emergency debate in Parliament on Canada's economy? Let us know at AM800CKLW.com. On Friday, we asked if you regularly attend or plan to attend Carousel of the Nations. Of nearly 1,400 responses, 30% say yes. AM 800 News Time is 7:05. Let's get an update now on the markets, brought to you by Nissan of Windsor, a member of the Revenberg Automotive family, Tecumseh Road East at Forest Glade Drive.
12: Canada's main stock index ended last week on a high note. Toronto's S&P TSX jumped 251 points to 34,769. In New York, the Dow added 363 and the Nasdaq inched up by 55. In Tokyo this morning, the Nikkei soared 604 points. The Hang Seng in Hong Kong rose by 215. Our dollar is trading this morning at 72.38 US. We're a month out from the July deadline for Canada, the U.S. and Mexico to begin talks on CUSMA. The U.S. has suggested tough negotiations ahead. Prime Minister Mark Carney has said Canada isn't taking any direction from Washington. Postal workers will soon find out if they have a deal after 2 years of labor strife. The Canadian Union of Postal Workers has been voting since April on a new five-year contract with wage hikes, and a strike by 300 signal workers at Canadian Pacific Kansas City began yesterday. The railway says operations won't be affected. Key issues, the union says, include wages and work-life balance. From the Canadian Press Business Desk, I'm Aaron Sousa.
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14: Like I said, it depends on what you're looking for.
0: 708. Good morning. It is Mike and Meg on AM 800 CTV Windsor. 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
15: Yeah.
0: A little stuffy in here today again.
15: Another warm day here in the studio. And actually, okay, for the next 3 days, it's the exact same forecast. High of 25 or 77, and they're calling for sunny, clear skies Monday, Tuesday, and Wednesday. Beautiful, beautiful. And then tonight, we'll see a low of 10 or 50 Fahrenheit. The current temperature right now, it is 12 degrees out there. That is 54.
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0: Let's get moving into action. Let's get moving into action. All right, 7:09. Good morning. And, you know, a lot of us have dreams or things we want to do. Maybe in the back of our mind. It's on our bucket list or whatever it might be. Well, this guy from Kingsville, David Tiger Coward, is doing it, like, for real. He's like, okay, well, this is something I've wanted to do, and I'm going to do it to kind of bring the nation together. He is from Kingsville, and he's getting set to go on a very long journey and do it on his bike. David, good morning.
16: Good morning, Mike and Meg. Thanks for having me.
15: Oh, thank you for joining us this morning. Can you tell us, David, about what you have decided to do?
16: Yeah, I am riding from Canada's most southern town to Canada's most northern town that are connected by road. So I'm going from Kingsville to Tuck the Yuktuk on my motorcycle.
0: Wow, that is a hike. And your motorcycle is a Triumph Tiger 1200?
16: Yeah, that's it. I love this motorcycle, and it's where I came up with my name, Tiger Coward. So I ride a tiger, and my last name's Coward.
0: Nice. Okay.
15: Very nice.
0: God, that's a long journey.
15: Yeah.
0: I just think, oh, my butt would hurt.
16: Well, you know what? I think the mosquitoes are a bigger fear for me than a
0: Yes, as you get to Northern Ontario or anywhere else. Like, how long is this going to take you?
16: So the ride itself, it's about 7,000 kilometers from Kingsville to Tuck the Yuktuk. But on our way back, we're going to swing back into Alberta and up to Yellowknife and then back home. So we're taking about 6 weeks, and it's going to be around 16,000 kilometers.
15: Wow. Is this something that you've kind of always wanted to do, David, or is this an idea that just kind of sprung on you?
16: Well, so the road from Dawson City to Tuck the Yuktuk only opened 10 years ago or 12 years ago. So I haven't dreamt of riding all that way. But recently, you know, as we've been going through turbulent times, I've been thinking more about Canada and how we could connect more. And I think that we'd be stronger if we traveled and met each other. And so I've traveled a lot and traveled on my motorcycle. But this trip is probably, you know, culminated over the last 3 or 4 years in my mind.
0: I think it's a cool idea. David Coward joining us from Kingsville. And now you're leaving in the next few days, right? Tomorrow are you leaving?
16: Tomorrow is the big send-off from the town of Kingsville. I live in Collingwood, but my mom and dad are in Kingsville, so I'll be staying with my mom and dad this afternoon and getting ready for my send-off tomorrow, 2 o'clock. We'd love to have people come out and say, give me a wave off and a good send-off from Kingsville municipal offices.
0: Yeah, because you can't leave from Collingwood. That'd be like cheating. Like that would be taking so much off the trip, right, David?
16: Totally. I've got to go from Lake Erie to the Arctic Ocean. Otherwise, wow. Yeah, it's cheating.
0: All right,
15: and
0: so
15: David, for anybody who you know, wants to keep up with your journey, I understand you're going to be documenting some of this and posting it daily.
16: Yeah, absolutely. So my Facebook page, I'll do a daily blog, and I've done this on other trips, but this is a special one. So it's easy to find me, Tiger Coward, and I will also be filming as I go for my YouTube channel. But I don't produce the videos until I get home. So you can follow me along the way, and then sometime in the fall you'll be able to see me.
0: Okay, and the weather, like, as you get north, David, in Tuck the Yuktuk, like, the weather's not, like, horrible. Like, I'm looking at temperatures end of June, early July, anywhere between 9 and 15 Celsius, and you are going to get, like, 24-hour daylight.
16: Absolutely. So, yeah, I'm keeping my fingers crossed for good weather, and we'll get 24 hours of sunlight, and I plan on being in Tuck for the summer solstice. So that'd be
0: pretty
16: special.
0: Oh, that's cool.
16: All right. The 24 hours of sunshine.
15: Well, thank you so much for joining us, and all the best of luck on your trip. That is David Tiger Coward. As he mentioned there, you can follow him on Facebook, Tiger Coward, to get all the updates. And if you're in Kingsville, residents are encouraged to meet at the municipal office for a community send-off tomorrow at 2 p.m.
0: Yeah, that's pretty cool. What an amazing thing he's going to do and see. And
15: oh, yeah.
0: Is there anything like you would like to do like this? You have anything on your bucket list? You know what I want?
15: What?
0: I'm so obsessed with this. I think this would be so cool maybe once I retire. Those people that refurbish like either old city or school buses and turn them into motorhomes.
15: Yeah.
0: And like live in those.
15: You would like that?
0: I think that they like some of these are done up like nicer than my house.
15: Oh, absolutely.
0: That's where they live.
15: I could see you liking to refurbish it. I can't imagine you being on the road like that.
0: Yeah, that's true. Because then, like, I have no lawn to mow.
15: No, you don't.
0: Right.
15: But you wouldn't have to see a lot of people if you didn't want to.
0: True. I could say, I'm tired of you. I'm leaving now.
15: I'm getting in my bus.
0: Yeah, I'm leaving.
15: Bye-bye.
0: I'm driving my house somewhere else.
15: You are annoying me. 7:15, let's take a look at your traffic here.
0: Yeah, and find out what's going on this morning here in Windsor-Essex. Everything good so far on the roads. We do have construction. Here's Dustin Kaufman.
17: Starting today, work will take place on Sydney Avenue east of the Keg to Marintet and on Marintet at Sydney, resulting in lane restrictions until July 26. Also starting today, College Avenue will be fully closed between Huron Church Road and Brock Street. This closure will be in place until July 31st. The intersection of McHugh Street and Cypress Avenue will have off and on lane restrictions for construction of a new signalized pedestrian crossover, with the work taking place from 7 to 5 daily until Friday, June 12. Riverside Drive East will have off and on lane closures near St. Rose Avenue. That's for the queuing of trucks during construction of the St. Rose pumping station, ongoing 9 to 3 Monday through Friday until October. From the AM 800 Traffic Center, I'm Dustin Kaufman.
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0: All right, gas prices this morning here on AM 800. We're seeing prices really low, even lower than we talked about on Friday. Some of the prices coming in around $1.60 this morning. Isn't that nice to see? Some of the prices being reported today, the Circle K on Seminole this morning was at 160.6. The Shell station on Tecumseh Road East, I think that's the one by, maybe one by Central, 160.9. And the Shell station in Ojibwe Parkway on the west side, 160.9. So a little bit of relief as we head into a brand new week. When we come back, we're going to get to our AM 800 news poll. Paul McDonald will join us about that. And Pierre Poilievre, well, he has a call to make. Do you agree with what he wants? That's next.
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0: 7:21 here on AM 800 CTV Windsor. It is Mike and Meg. We're here till 10. 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
15: Weather forecast for today, looking at a beautiful day, high at 25 or 77. They're calling for lots of sun, and it is the exact same forecast for Tuesday and Wednesday. The end of the week is looking really warm. They're talking temperatures of 29, 30, and tonight we'll see a low of 10 or 50. The current weather is, the current temperature is 12 or 54 Fahrenheit.
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0: Paul McDonald is here now as we take a look at our news poll question of the day. Pierre Poilievre is, well, he's chirping again. And on a Sunday morning letter to Mark Carney, who sends letters now, the Conservative leader is calling for an emergency parliamentary debate to talk about the state of our economy.
6: Well, this comes out of Friday's announcement from Stats Canada. We got the quarterly gross domestic product numbers. And for back-to-back quarters, Canada's economy has shrunk. Now, that meets the technical definition of a recession. Back-to-back quarters of contraction or no growth. So he is saying, listen, we're the only G7 nation right now dealing with a recession. We need to get back into Parliament, and we need to discuss the economy. But some economists are saying, okay, wait, let's tap the brakes here, because while it meets the definition, and while the economy is soft, the decline's very marginal, and they don't indicate that there's a widespread downturn in the economy. Poilievre says, no, the recession is real. And he points to, you know, families that are struggling to make ends meet. He says, listen, this is more than 10 years of failed liberal policies. We need to get back into Parliament, debate these issues. And what he's calling for is that all of the economic measures that the liberals have put in place over the last 10 years need to be rescinded.
0: Okay, here's Pierre Poilievre on Friday. They were asking him about this when the numbers came out and the whole talk of a recession. He was asked about that.
7: Sorry, Mr. Poilievre, just to jump back to the economy real quick. In Q3 2025, the economy grew at an annualized rate by 2.6%. We have economists saying that today's numbers are so nominal they could be forecasted away and revised away. So aren't you jumping the gun a little bit, calling this a full-blown recession?
8: Right. So I know that there's a lot of excuses being made for Mark Carney today, and I'm not surprised. By the way, which outlet are you with?
7: The Hill Times. It's 2.6% economy growth.
0: Okay. All right, so there you go.
15: Ooh, that was a little was a little Trumpy there with calling out the reporter. But
0: why does he do that? I think he's making a point. He's doing his job.
15: He is.
0: But then he goes to that card, and that's what bugs me.
15: No, and you're right. I think he is doing his job here, honestly. And I know, you know, the economists are saying this, that they don't feel like this is a huge deal. But I think as the opposition party, I think he's completely within his right.
6: Absolutely.
15: So, hey, let's get to the, you know, table. Let's have a talk about this. Let's have a discussion. I think he's completely within his right to do that.
0: Okay. So that's our news poll.
6: That's the news poll question for today. Do you agree with a call by the federal conservative leader, Pierre Poilievre, for an emergency debate in Parliament on Canada's economy? You can let us know at am800cklw.com. Friday, we asked if you regularly attend or plan to attend Carousel of the Nations. We had nearly 1,400 responses, and about a third, 30%, say yes, they do.
15: That's pretty good, actually.
6: It speaks to pretty good numbers. Yeah. I mean, they have had record numbers the last, you know, the last several years. It wins major awards in Ontario for events, festivals. It's a great event, and it's expanding even more this year. I think they're up to 42 villages this year.
15: That's great. It shows our diversity in the region as well. You know what I would love to see? Like a little bus to get you from one stop to the other. Do they have something like that?
6: I don't think so, but you know, let's throw it out there. Why not?
15: I think that would be really neat, you know, and you could hop on one of these buses. You could go to the next one,
1: Not bad.
15: That'd be kind of cool,
1: Pretty
15: though.
1: Good idea.
6: Yeah. Do you have a go-to? Do you, food you like?
15: We tried a bunch.
1: Yeah, I know there's some new ones, and Meg, you were saying, "Oh, I'm going to try some of the newer ones maybe this year instead of going to the ones that we did before." And also, we just got a text from one of our listeners this morning. I'm sorry, I lost it, but Dan the Man, who tells us that the Nashville Takeover is taking place in Essex this weekend, starting Friday.
6: Oh yes,
1: right in Meg's stomping grounds. Mm-hmm. And so if you are a big fan of country music, backyard music, they're bringing their Nashville Takeover to town. So it's a three-day town-wide experience that transforms Essex into the hub for songwriting, storytelling, and all that stuff. So
6: terrific.
1: If you're a fan of country music, Essex, the place to be this weekend.
6: Sounds like it.
15: Always the place to be. Come on.
6: Gotta love the E-Town.
1: Yeah, that's right. All right. Paul's up next with the rest of the news. Do we finally have a deal at Canada Post? We'll get the latest on that. And also, this was on social media all over the weekend. Drake's new song has come out. And he gives a shout out to us.
15: I was shocked when I heard this. I can't believe it. Like in a Drake song, Windsor, Ontario, we got a little rift.
1: Yeah.
15: Is that what you call it? A rift?
1: A rift?
15: You know,
1: no, isn't that like a battle? A rift?
15: What did they say, Elliot? You know, Elliot's young.
1: Elliot's young. He's
15: filling
1: what you're
15: in for Stevie
1: about.
15: Today.
1: What's a rift?
15: Yeah, like a rapping riff.
2: Like a riff?
1: Are you saying riff, R-I-F-F?
15: Yeah.
1: Okay. All I think about is W-R-I-F. The riff, baby.
15: Yeah.
1: Cool it. Get it together.
15: A riff is a short, memorable, and repeated musical phrase.
1: Oh. Oh, like a guitar riff. I know that. I didn't know it applied to lyrics, though.
15: Okay.
1: Batten down the hatches.
15: Maybe it doesn't.
1: Okay, I don't know.
15: I'm not the music elite.
1: What are you talking about, Meg? We'll find out next on AM 800.
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6: Windsor.

0: looking at it, and I don't think we even have the tools to look at these proposals as a collective.
1: Council approved a rezoning application last month for a six-story apartment building directly across the street from this latest proposal. The cause of a fire that damaged three homes on Windsor's Near West Side is under investigation. The fire originated on the outside of a home in the 300 block of Bridge Avenue near University Avenue West late Sunday afternoon. Chief Fire Prevention Officer John Smith says the fire spread to two neighboring homes. No injuries are reported, but Smith says 11 people from three homes have been displaced. Strike averted at North Star Aerospace. Unifor Local 444 reports a tentative agreement was reached during negotiations last night. Workers were set to walk out at midnight to back demands in a new contract. The union says details of the agreement will be shared with members at an upcoming ratification meeting. A date has not yet been set. Postal workers will soon find out if they have a new tentative agreement more than 2 years into their labor strife, as their union is set to release its ballot results today. Some 55,000 members of the Canadian Union of Postal Workers began voting in mid-April on a five-year contract that includes wage increases in the first 2 years of 6.5% and 3%, respectively. AM 800 News Time is 7:33. Lots of sunshine again today, a high of 25. Work begins this morning to install traffic signals at a busy rural intersection in Amherstburg. Lights are going up at Howard Avenue and Middle Side Road. It's the final phase of the reconstruction of the River Kennard Bridge that began in the fall of 2023. Councillor Lyndon Crane says the upgrade is aimed at improving safety.
2: It's huge, especially for that area, the McGregor neighborhood in Amherstburg. It's a busy intersection. You have a golf course nearby. You have drivers that are going 80, 90 kilometers an hour. And right now there's stop signs, but it's such a large intersection that it requires traffic signals.
1: Work is expected to take 2 weeks to complete. Conservative leader Pierre Poilievre is calling for an emergency parliamentary debate after Stats Canada reported a second straight quarterly economic contraction. Poilievre says Prime Minister Mark Carney should explain his plan to improve the economy, arguing that Canada is the only G7 country in a recession. The government says tariffs and global instability are affecting growth and points to investments in housing, infrastructure, and innovation. More help for efforts to replace patient beds at Erie Shores Healthcare in Leamington. The Hospital Foundation is thanking Kent and Essex Mutual Insurance for a $50,000 donation. The foundation's major gift officer, Chrissy Kelton, says replacing beds is an ongoing effort.
3: Our goal is to replace all of our patient beds here at Erie Shores Healthcare. So their donation is going to go towards new beds. We already have some due to other donations. So it's an ongoing project here at the foundation and at the hospital.
1: Kelton says the aim is to improve safety, recovery, and overall comfort for patients, while also supporting the healthcare team in delivering care more effectively. The AM 800 News Poll question, do you agree with a call by federal conservative leader Pierre Poilievre for an emergency debate in Parliament on Canada's economy? Let us know at am800cklw.com. On Friday, we asked if you regularly attend or plan to attend Carousel of the Nations. Of nearly 1,400 responses, 30% say yes. AM 800 News Time is 7:36. 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Visit the showroom on Q Drive off Lauzon Parkway. Canada's employment insurance no longer serves the broader and shifting workforce as more people take up gig work or part-time jobs. In its latest poverty report card, Food Banks Canada says the labor market has shifted toward part-time, temporary, and contract work, while EI only caters to a shrinking workforce that has stable full-time work with a single employer. Food Banks Canada Chief Executive Kirsten Beardsley says the outdated EI system is one of the greatest threats to Canada's resiliency as unemployment remains elevated and households struggle to keep up with the high cost of living. And that's business on AM 800.

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6: Good morning, 7:38 on this beautiful Monday morning. 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Big congratulations.
7: Yeah, very nice. All right, good stuff. Weather beautiful on the weekend, 23 or 73 yesterday. More of that weather this week, sunny and 25 or 77 for today. Tonight, clear and a low of 10 or 50. And then Tuesday, sunny and 25 or 77. Right now, we're sitting at 12 degrees. That is 54 Fahrenheit.
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9: They want to turn up with the syndicate. Bro just touched down in the States. Took a jet ski from Windsor to Michigan.
6: You hear that? You hear that?
7: Took a jet ski from Windsor to Michigan.
6: Yeah, he said, bro just touched down in the States. Took a jet ski from Windsor to Michigan. That's the only, that's our
7: shout
6: out.
7: Part. That's the only part. But we did get a Windsor shout out.
6: Yeah, that's Drake's new song. Came out in May. And it's called Make Them Know. And I see a lot of people in Windsor now, a lot of girls and guys, younger people, who, you know, they're on TikTok and they're rapping that line.
7: Right.
6: Can we hear that one more time, Elliot? It came quick. It came real quick.
7: Yeah, you gotta listen, because it does come quick, and then it's gone. But it's cool.
9: Bro just touched down in the States. Took a jet ski from Windsor to Michigan.
6: Heck yeah! Woo! Good for us.
7: Now, like, it's like, if you don't like Drake all that much, do you like him more because he mentioned Windsor?
6: Kind of. I don't know why. I'm starstruck by that. Like, out of all the places in Canada that Drake could have rapped about, we got a shout out.
7: Right.
6: I think that's pretty cool, no?
7: That is pretty cool. And it's funny because just last week, he talked about getting in his first fight in Windsor.
6: Oh.
7: Did you see this?
6: No, I didn't.
7: Elliot, get ready for the dump button. I haven't previewed this.
6: Uh-oh.
7: So I'm not sure if there's any kind of language on it, but here he is talking about that. Oh, let me hear.
10: Man, like, it wasn't much of a fight. I mean, I got my ass whooped. I got jumped, like, at this thing we got called Sports Weekend, like, way back in the day. Like, yeah, you go out to Windsor, you know, you drive out to Windsor, and, yeah, I got like, you know, I was mouthing off to somebody and got caught it one time, you know.
7: Yeah.
6: Oh, well, there you go.
7: So another Windsor mention from Drake, and this was just posted like last week.
6: Oh my gosh.
7: What's with the Windsor love lately?
6: Also, I love how, like, that's what you remember about Windsor. Oh, I went to Windsor.
7: Yeah, I got my first fight.
6: No, does that say something about us? Anyways, I don't know. I was very impressed by that. I'm not like a huge lover of that song. I feel like it's a little slow, but I feel like you're either a real big Drake fan or you're not. And Elliot was saying he was you were slamming it. You were jamming it?
11: No, I hate Drake.
6: Oh, okay.
7: Oh, okay.
6: Oh, well.
7: Producer Elliot, not a fan. I'm not a big fan either. I'm not. I think it's cool that he's, you know, an international star and one of the biggest stars in the world, and he's Canadian, but I'm not a big fan. Like, he's not on my playlist.
6: Yeah, I can't imagine him being on your playlist. Anyways, big shout out to Windsor. I thought that was pretty neat.
7: All right.
6: Yep.
7: Very nice. Oh, that video that about getting into a fight from last week was probably from 2008. It was just like
6: Mike.
7: All the new songs that was played last week that were released about 15 years ago.
6: My favorite is when Mike gets so excited to show me a song.
7: Oh, Control-Alt-Delete. You should hear this song, Meg. It just came out. This might be the song of the summer. Yeah, that came out in 2021.
6: Yeah. Hey, you're keeping up with the times, Mike. You're putting work in. I appreciate it.
7: You know, since you joined the show, I got to keep up with the 30-somethings now.
6: We're getting so many messages. Who's Drake?
7: Yeah.
6: Drake who?
7: Name your favorite Drake. Drake's Coffee Cake. Love the Drake, hate the Drake.
6: Oh my gosh. Okay, let's move on.
7: Okay. You have a driving pet peeve?
6: Do I have a driving pet peeve?
7: Yeah,
6: you know my driving pet peeves? You know my driving pet peeve is, and it actually doesn't have to do with technically driving. I can't stand when you're all at like a four-way stop. You know the protocol. One person goes, you know, you go in the circle. Mm-hmm. You know, one person goes, the next person goes, the next person goes, the next person goes. I can't stand when people like will wave me on. Like, I know.
7: What? Okay. But whose turn was it?
6: It's
7: like,
6: my turn.
7: Like, it's obvious your turn and they're waving you anyway?
6: Exactly. And I get that all the time. Like, you are just following the rules of the road and people will still wave you on. And it's like, I know. We all know. That's the rules.
7: Right.
6: I don't know why that drives me crazy. I think it's because, like, yeah, we're all obeying by the rules. Look, we're all at this four-way stop. It's been moving. We're grooving. Oh, car goes. That means it's my turn. And then you see that person. Go ahead. Yeah. I know, buddy.
7: Right.
6: I know.
7: Okay.
6: That fires me up.
7: Okay. That fires Meg up. Mm-hmm. Do you have a driving pet peeve? I assume this happened recently to you. That caught your attention and wanted to bring it up on the Fine program. My biggest pet peeve is when someone's going the same speed as me in the other lane. Can you speed up or slow down?
6: Agreed. Totally.
7: Like, why did you like catch up to me and now you're even with me?
6: That's ridiculous.
7: Yeah, I hate that. But I guess they can blame me too because I'm going the same speed as them. But it's like when you're going the same speed as someone and is next to you, that drives me insane. I guess I'll fall back.
6: Yeah, and then you're gonna cut in front of me even though I've slowed my speed down.
7: Right.
6: I know.
7: Oh, I can't stand that. Drives me crazy. And anybody who drives with their hands at 10 and 2, I assume, has no idea what they're doing. Hmm. Unless they're on a driver's test or driving school. But like in real life, if you have your hands at 10 and 2, I'm very concerned that you have no idea what you're doing.
6: 10 and 2 is awfully high, eh?
7: Yeah.
6: To drive like that.
7: And do like they teach kids like that still? Like 10 and 2? Because do you guys even know what 10 and 2 is? Like when I say the top and bottom of the hour. Because it's from a clock, right?
11: When I was taught in like 2021, I think. I can't remember now. I was taught the 10 and 2.
7: It was 10 and 2?
11: I'm
7: okay.
11: My generation, though, to be honest.
7: You what?
11: I think today they wouldn't even teach you like an analog clock.
7: No, I wouldn't think so, right?
6: Gosh, Elliot is so young, small, infant.
7: See, now you know how I feel hanging out with you.
6: I know.
7: Right?
6: It's crazy when he says stuff like that. Yeah, I get what you're saying. That's pretty annoying. So what else?
7: P1 Wendell says, even if it's not your turn and somebody waves you on, also when you're making a left at an intersection and the car opposite is going straight and they wave you on.
6: Exactly. I know. It's like, I know, we're all following the rule. I don't need you to, and I'm not going to lie, I don't know if it's because I'm younger female. A lot of times it is older gentlemen.
7: Oh.
6: That, and it's not in a nice way. It's not like, oh, go ahead. It's like a go.
7: Go, toots.
6: Yeah, I know.
7: Like that kind of thing?
6: I we're all following the plan here, which is the rules of the road. That does something to me.
7: If you have a pet peeve of driving, because this came up the other day, it's driving Meg nuts and has for a while. 519-792-2559. Let's find out what's happening on your drive-in this morning as we check traffic. And here's Dustin Kaufman.
1: Lights at the intersection of Howard Avenue and Middle Side Road in Amherstburg begins today. The work is expected to take approximately 2 weeks to complete, and you can expect to encounter flag persons on site, as well as four-way flashing red signals, which are to be treated as a four-way stop. Also starting today, College Avenue will be fully closed between Huron Church Road and Brock Street. The closure will be in place until July 31st. The intersection of Erie Street West and Victoria Avenue closed to southbound traffic until around June 15th. Major storm sewer reconstruction continues on Front Road and LaSalle. Expect delays between Bouffard Road and Beaumier Avenue, followed the posted detours. And back in the city, University Avenue closed to traffic between Crawford and Bruce. That work is ongoing until the end of the summer. From the AM 800 Traffic Center, I'm Dustin Kaufman.
6: All right, thanks so much for that, Dustin. Up next, we're going to get your birthdays and anniversaries to you. And CBC is reporting someone has purchased Windsor Stadium. We've got more on that up next.
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6: Good morning, 7:50. We are in for a beautiful day. We're in for another beautiful week. I don't know what we did to deserve this, but I think we're special.
7: What did I do to deserve this? It's a song.
6: Okay.
7: Depeche Mode, I think. I don't know, but we did something right. Clean living, I guess. And it's going to be another beautiful day. Sunny, 25 or 77. Tonight, clear, down to 10 or 50. And then Tuesday, sunny and 25 or 77 right now. Beautiful sky. We got a high sky, Mr. K-Line. It's 1254 Fahrenheit.
18: Happy birthday. I said it's your birthday to you.
19: Happy birthday!
7: Oh, hey! Thanks, man. All right, little birthday fun. June 1st, Meg.
6: How did we get here?
7: I don't know.
6: To June 1st?
7: June 1st. Where did you go, May?
6: So we're halfway through,
7: in
6: right?
7: In and out like a robbery.
6: Oh, my God.
7: We got a couple belated birthdays. We have Dal Meshow celebrated a birthday over the weekend, and Andrew LaHood celebrated as well. Let's go to today's birthdays.
6: Celebrating today, Hayden Cooper French. He is 3 years old. Happy birthday, Hayden. Hope you have a great day. Happy 31st birthday to Adam Linton. Priscilla Bosmier is 66 today. Happy birthday, Priscilla. Happy birthday to Brenda Bellew. Happy 79th to Ken Smith. Peter Ferrato is 48 today. Happy 61st birthday to Father Larry Brunette. Have a great day, Father Larry, and happy birthday to Terry Papineau.
7: All right, very nice. Little birthday fun today. Is that it? That's our list?
6: Well, you have a whole list you got to get through.
7: Oh, I didn't do mine.
6: No.
7: That's right, because I'm not used to doing the belated. Okay, bye. Josh DeLon, happy birthday. Dan Golab is 53. Christina Sisti. We have Kate McCollum, who's 12. Robbie the Boy O'Connor is 42. Noah Hand, 19. Jeff Krug. Nolan Sutton is 4. And John Grand Maison is 63. John Big House, 63 today.
6: John Grand Mason.
7: Yeah.
6: Grand, very no, nice.
7: Maison. Okay. Not Mason. Grand Maison. Big House.
6: I'm
7: the
6: sorry.
7: The Big House.
6: John, I'm sorry.
7: That's what it translates to.
6: I know,
7: to.
6: But I hope you have a great 63rd birthday. And
7: shout out to the Big House.
6: One anniversary, Christina and Mike Jackson. I believe they're celebrating 2 years here. Christina and Mike Jackson, have a great day. Happy anniversary to you.
7: All right, there you go. 7:53. A couple more driving pet peeves. Kelly in the TOL, my pet peeve is people merging onto the expressway or getting off the expressway, not using their turn signal.
6: Fair.
7: How about this one? People that drive with their dog in their lap.
6: It is a bit dangerous,
7: yeah.
6: I'm thinking, to
7: dangerous
6: do that.
7: Dangerous for the dog. Like, I don't care about me. It's dangerous for the dog. Your dog should be buckled up in the back seat.
6: Well, I think it's dangerous for whoever else is on the roads. Because,
7: well, that too,
6: you know,
7: but I'm more concerned about the dog.
6: Oh, I'm concerned about the humans on the road as well.
7: Okay.
6: But, no, that's not a good situation. Another message here. Yeah, my pet peeve, people not using their signal lights. That's from Lisa this morning. Yeah,
7: no,
6: that's why we
7: signal,
6: have them. That's
7: signal
6: why we have
7: and
6: them.
7: Signal crime. Let's go to the phones and Joel joining us now. Good morning. What's your pet peeve?
19: Mine is, for some reason, when people turn left from the right side of the lane or turn right from the left side of the lane.
7: Yes.
6: You're not supposed to do that. For good reason.
7: Right. And you see too much of it. Thanks, man. That's a good one. And my, you know what my other pet peeve? Nobody knows how to use a 2-lane roundabout. Like the one at Howard and Highway 3.
6: Yeah.
7: Like, you got to pick your lane when you enter the roundabout. And if you're in the, like, the right lane, you have to exit.
6: Yeah.
7: And once you're in the roundabout, there is no lane changing in the roundabout.
6: Yeah, you gotta stick to
7: right.
6: that lane.
7: So the right lane. Like the outside one, if you plan to make a right turn and take the first exit, you got to exit.
6: You have to
7: exit at the first exit if you're in the far right.
6: Yeah,
7: if
6: that
7: you're
6: makes
7: in the
6: sense.
7: If you're one closer to the middle circle, then you get to choose. You can go around and around and around and around as much as you want and then exit wherever you feel like it. Even go in the opposite direction,
6: no.
7: right? Like that you were coming from in the first place.
6: Yeah.
7: Right.
6: Yeah.
7: So you have to make a U-turn. You stay in the inside and go all
6: the way around.
7: Right.
6: Somebody here, their driving pet peeve is when someone flicks their cigarette butt out the window while driving.
7: Sweet dart flick, eh?
6: I know. You know, I kind of get a little ragey when I see that, too.
7: Yeah. Well, when anybody litters of any kind.
6: Exactly.
7: Out of their car. Like, just get a little, an old Tim Hortons cup. Leave it in the, the door, the side of the door or in your cup holder and put your garbage in there.
6: Yeah,
7: and then
6: a little
7: when you go
6: water.
7: And fill it for gas,
6: yep.
7: empty it out.
6: And I'm sure you could, if you filled it with a little water, you could put your cigarette butt in
7: there.
6: That's
7: right.
6: No?
7: And it makes that sweet sound.
6: I know.
7: Who smokes in their car?
6: People do. Lots of people do. You see it when you pull up to them at the intersections.
7: Wow. Robbie, good morning.
20: Hey, good morning. I got a pet peeve here, actually, too. Driving down the 401, big rig, only can go 105, fastest. And obviously, I'm passing you because
6: yep.
20: I'm up to your driver's window. and then he speeds up and goes the same speed as me. It's like, what the hell, man?
7: Yeah, this isn't allowed, right?
20: Oh, man, and another one. Going down to 401, right lane. This guy's passed me. I'm doing 105. He's doing 105.1.
7: Yeah, right.
20: What the heck?
7: Like, hit the gas. That's almost like mine, Rob, where when somebody, like, is even with me, they pull even with me and stay my speed. Like, come on!
20: Like, I can't change my speed unless I go slower, obviously. But, like, road's nice and clear. I'm doing 105. Let's go.
6: I love it.
7: Right.
6: Thank you for the call, Rob.
7: Oh, very nice.
6: Yeah. Oh, I wanted to get to one thing before we go to Paul's news here. Just because I thought this was very interesting. The CBC is reporting that Windsor Stadium has been purchased by an entity named Windsor Racquet Sports Center, Inc.
7: Wow,
6: they're the purchaser, yeah, of the 600,000 square foot sports field that's just located on McDougal Avenue, just south of Kennedy High School there. And they paid like $2.5 million for it. And I'm curious to see what's going to be coming there.
7: Mm.
6: It's a relatively new business, I guess, incorporated late 2024. But the man behind it apparently has a longtime passion for racket sports.
7: Interesting.
6: I know.
7: Yeah.
6: I think this is a good thing.
7: I think so. That it's going to stay like more green space and athletic space.
6: Yeah.
7: Instead of just another strip mall.
6: That's kind of what I was thinking.
7: Right.
6: You know?
7: Like how many more Tim Hortons and gas stations
6: and all that
7: stuff do we need? There's plenty around. Okay.
6: So that's kind of, I think that's kind of exciting.
7: Okay. And one texter, that's incorrect, Mike. If you're in the outside lane in a roundabout, you're allowed to exit in the first or second exit. That is true. That is a good correction.
6: Okay.
7: Yeah, you do have to exit the first or second one. See, that's why it's so confusing. I don't even know what I'm doing. 7:58 news coming up next. More development coming to Howard Avenue. And we'll get to that. And then Flavio Volpe is going to join us from the auto parts industry. And is there a little bit of a hint of what we could be seeing when we really get into the grime, into the guts of renegotiating the Kumsa deal? We'll talk to Flavio next on AM 800.
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7: 12 degrees in Windsor, Essex. Lots of sunshine on the way today. Gusty northeast wind developing later. A high today of 25, 77 Fahrenheit. 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Coming up, strike averted at North Star Aerospace and more concerns with development along a stretch of Howard Avenue. But first, 11 people have been displaced after fire damaged three houses on Windsor's Near West Side. Crews were called to the 300 block of Bridge Avenue near University Avenue West about 5 yesterday afternoon. Chief Fire Prevention Officer John Smith says the fire started on the outside of a two-story house and spread to two neighboring homes. No injuries are reported and the cause is under investigation. Smith says damage now estimated at $400,000. A tentative agreement has been reached between Northstar Aerospace and the union representing its workers. Unifor Local 444 reports the deal was reached during negotiations last night, averting a midnight strike. Details will be presented to members at an upcoming ratification meeting, but no date has yet been set. Canadians will find out today how nearly 55,000 postal workers have voted on a five-year tentative agreement with Canada Post. Members of the Canadian Union of Postal Workers have been voting since April 20th on the proposed pact that aims to end more than 2 years of labor strife over wages, job security, and the structural changes the Postal Service claims it needs to survive. Canada Post reporting Friday that it lost $205 million in the first quarter as it moves forward with reforms. A city councillor is again sounding the alarm over residential development along a stretch of Howard Avenue in Windsor. The Development and Heritage Standing Committee will deal with the rezoning request when it meets later today for a development that includes four townhouses and two six-story apartment buildings north of Cabana Road East. It would add another 170 units. And Ward 9 councillor and committee member Kieran McKenzie says he's very concerned the existing infrastructure is close to capacity. But he says under existing provincial rules, the city would likely lose on appeal to the Ontario Land Tribunal if it says no.
0: We would spend time, taxpayer money, resources at the City of Windsor, and we would not be able to find anyone in Ontario to defend the city's position.
7: Last month, council approved a rezoning application for a six-story apartment building directly across the street from this latest proposal. AM 800 News time is 8:03. Lots of sunshine for today with gusty northeast wind later, a high of 25. Traffic lights are being installed at the intersection of Howard Avenue and Middle Side Road in Amherstburg beginning this morning. It's the final phase of the reconstruction of the River Kennard Bridge that started in October 2023. Councillor Lyndon Crane says drivers will see flagging operations and four-way flashing red signals at the intersection.
3: Just be patient. We are in the construction season, so you're probably noticing it on Front Road in LaSalle, or if you're commuting in into Amherstburg, there is some road construction taking place. So just have patience. Thank a construction worker, and it will be complete very soon. Should only last about 2 weeks, based on my understanding. So improvements are underway.
7: County Council, as part of its capital budget, earmarked $250,000 for the traffic light installation. Conservative leader Pierre Poilievre is stepping up his attack on Liberal policies with a call for an emergency parliamentary debate on the economy.
4: In an open letter to Mark Carney, Poilievre says a debate would give the Prime Minister a chance to tell Canadians about his plan to improve things. This after Statistics Canada said the economy contracted slightly for the second quarter in a row to start the year, a benchmark that meets some definitions of a technical recession. Now, some economists said the recession talk was premature, arguing that while Canada's economy is soft, the declines are marginal and do not meet the definition of a widespread downturn. Brenda Molina Navidad, The Canadian Press.
7: 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Chrissy Kelton is the major gift officer for the hospital's foundation.
5: Their donation is going to go directly to purchasing new beds, which is paramount for the clinical care, mobility, safety, all of that at the hospital. It's not only for the comfort and well-being of the patient, but it's also for the healthcare staff there so that they can provide the best possible care at Erie Shores.
7: Kelton says the foundation's goal is to replace all patient beds at the hospital. The AM 800 News poll question, do you agree with a call by federal conservative leader Pierre Poilievre for an emergency debate in Parliament on Canada's economy? Let us know at am800cklw.com. On Friday, we asked if you regularly attend or plan to attend Carousel of the Nations. Of nearly 1,400 responses, 30% say yes. AM 800 News time is 8:06. Let's get an update on the markets this morning, brought to you by Volkswagen of Windsor, a member of the Revenberg Automotive family, 9,700 Tecumseh Road East.
8: Canada's main stock index ended last week on a high note,
1: Toronto's S&P TSX jumped 251 points to 34,769. In New York, the Dow added 363 and the Nasdaq inched up by 55. In Tokyo this morning, the Nikkei soared 604 points. The Hang Seng in Hong Kong rose by 215. Our dollar is trading this morning at 72.38 US. We're a month out from the July deadline for Canada, the U.S. and Mexico to be in talks on CUSMA. The U.S. has suggested tough negotiations ahead. Prime Minister Mark Carney has said Canada isn't taking any direction from Washington. Postal workers will soon find out if they have a deal after 2 years of labor strife. The Canadian Union of Postal Workers has been voting since April on a new five-year contract with wage hikes, and a strike by 300 signal workers at Canadian Pacific Kansas City began yesterday. The railway says operations won't be affected. Key issues, the union says, include wages and work-life balance. From the Canadian Press Business Desk, I'm Aaron Sousa.
8: The red clay is calling as tennis's biggest stars look to make their mark on the season's most demanding surface.
9: Oh, stop it!
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7: 808, good morning. Monday, beautiful day. Wow. Meg and I just went outside for a little fresh air, and it is about as nice as you can get on a Monday morning.
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6: All right, the next 3 days are looking so nice. Very identical, though. High of 25 or 77 and clear sunny skies for today, tomorrow, and Wednesday. And then the temperatures, it looks like it really warms up. Thursday and Friday, 29, 31 is what they're calling for. But the next few days here, very nice. Tonight we'll see a low of 10 or 50. And it's really warming up. The current temperature right now, it's 17 or 63 Fahrenheit.
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0: It's 8:09 here on AM 800 CTV Windsor. Good morning, everyone. Mike and Meg here till 10. And there was a story that came out of the weekend, very interesting when it comes to the automotive industry. And it covers the initial kind of the friction going on and potential paths forward as the Canada-US-Mexico agreement review process kicks in, focusing on really a major shift in the automotive sector. Now, the big takeaway coming from, we're going to talk to him in a second, Flavio Volpe from the Automotive Parts Manufacturers Association, who views these recent developments really not as a threat, but a path forward, perhaps, to finding a deal. And he joins us now. Flavio, good morning.
1: Hey, thanks for having me on.
2: Okay, so yeah, we know trade talks between the United States and Mexico are now officially underway as the two sides held the first round of bilateral negotiations to review the Canada-US-Mexico agreement. This was on Friday. How should we feel about this as Canadians, Flavio, in terms of the United States and Mexico, you know, kind of starting this off?
1: Well, we've been here before in 2018 when we renegotiated the NAFTA. The Americans decided that one moment they just wanted to speak bilaterally to the Mexicans. What we know is that we have a strong relationship with the Mexicans, and we're still talking daily with the Americans. I thought it was prudent that the government didn't get into a formal discussion before the American trade representative goes to Congress today to lay out his USMCA plan. You know, the Mexicans have their reasons for sitting down with the Americans early, and they've got a lot of issues there together, security, sovereignty, that type of stuff. With us, what would be the point of getting into a formal negotiation where they want a concession 3 days before they had an obligation to tell their own Congress publicly what their plan was? And it kind of worked out, or looks like it's working out here, because the Americans laid on the table to the Mexicans what they think they want to do in automotive. And, you know, now we know before we sit down with them, and Minister LeBlanc is going down there tomorrow.
0: Okay, well, that's good news. Now, in this article, Flavio Volpe joining us this morning, you know, they're looking at, with Mexico, 50% American content, and we've already hit that in Canadian-built cars of 50%. That was up from 38% in 2019. So if we're hitting that mark already, should we just agree to lock that in and say, okay, we'll do 50%. We're there already.
1: Yeah, look, I think, as I said in that interview, and I'll say this morning, I think it's a path forward. They had been saying for a year and a half, we don't want Canadian cars. Now they're laying out what the price of entry is, and they're saying the same thing they said in 2018. We want half of the content to be American. Well, in 2018, we said, that's crazy. Why would we agree to a floor that's American, and we're not even close to it? You know, that 38 to 50 was my testimony in Washington in December to the USTR to say, look, your new USMCA, it's worked. It's raised the content, the U.S. content in Canadian cars. But also the other half of that is the Canadian auto parts sector also got more business in the U.S. and in Mexico. So, you know, my message to the Canadian team who's negotiating this is, look, that's not a difficult bridge to walk across, although different car plants are at different percentages. So it's not easy, snap your finger. If that's workable, okay, hold on. Before you say yes to something like that, what are the other things the Canadian economy is going for? We need relief on steel. We need relief on aluminum. And we need to really get straight what our digital plan is vis-a-vis the U.S. So it's a path forward. It's an important opening by the Americans. They'll be tough at the table, we know that, but it's not something that's impossible.
2: Flavio, I'm wondering how much of a concern is it that the U.S. administration, they have not stuck to these trade deals? Like, do you have faith, yeah, I guess, that, you know, it will happen like years past? You know, you sit down, you work something out, it goes into the fine print, and you move on. Like, is that realistic?
1: Well, this is the world that we live in now, and that's the central question. You know, all these other countries who've done a deal and then they turn around, and Donald Trump changes his mind. The reality is, we're going to deal with Donald Trump at least for the time being, the next 3 years here. So, you try for your best deal. You try to keep peace between the two countries' relationships. And but you do have one eye open on him going backwards. The fact that they may be unreliable, it doesn't override the fact that the auto industry, steel and aluminum, really need relief from national security tariffs that have no basis in law. So you have to go down that path with an ex who's cheated on you, and you know he's probably going to do it again.
2: Yeah.
1: But you own the house together, right?
0: Right.
1: And until you figure that out, you got to deal with them.
0: That's a perfect analogy right there. One more question for me, Flavio Volpe, because you're also a member of the Prime Minister's Advisory Committee on the relations between our two countries. Are you pleased so far being on that committee that the automotive, the message from you on behalf of the automotive industry is being heard as part of an overall agreement?
1: Yes, I'll say my satisfaction doesn't come from looking around the people around the table, which is a great portfolio of Canadian interests, but in the way in which the government is speaking about automotive and focused on automotive, I'm satisfied that our opening negotiating position is strongly in defense of it. And I've got Lana Payne at the table as well, a partner there, and from a labor perspective in automotive, she's a terribly strong voice and a great champion. And I think between the two of us, I know that if we don't have the answer, we've got lots of colleagues who are not at the table, who are great Canadians, who are committed to this, who we've put into contact with the negotiating team directly.
2: All right. Well, thank you so much for your time this morning. That is Flavio Volpe, the president of the Automotive Parts Manufacturers Association, and as Mike mentioned, member of Prime Minister Mark Carney's Advisory Committee on Canada-U.S. Economic Relations. And he's talking about trade. Talks between the United States and Mexico are now officially underway. Canada has not entered in negotiations with Washington yet and was not a part of Friday's talks, but it sounds like Flavio Volpe is not concerned about this. Saying that this is kind of the way it goes, and he is confident that there's actually something to negotiate, because for a while there, you know, President Trump going on about we don't need any Canadian cars, we don't need any Mexican cars, and that obviously isn't the case.
0: Okay, well, we'll just, I don't know, cross our fingers, hope for the best at this point, and see what comes out. And I'm glad we have people like Flavio who are part of that committee, though, with the Prime Minister, that we're looking at all industries in the country and not just focused on one or two.
2: Absolutely. 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
3: Starting today, work will take place on Sydney Avenue, east of the Keg to Marintet, and on Marintet at Sydney, resulting in lane restrictions until July 26. Also starting today, College Avenue will be fully closed between Huron Church Road and Brock Street. This closure will be in place until July 31st. The intersection of McHugh Street and Cypress Avenue will have off and on lane restrictions for construction of a new signalized pedestrian crossover, with the work taking place from 7 to 5 daily until Friday, June 12th. Riverside Drive East will have off and on lane closures near St. Rose Avenue. That's for the queuing of trucks during construction of the St. Rose Pumping Station, ongoing 9 to 3 Monday through Friday until October. From the AM 800 Traffic Center, I'm Dustin Kaufman.
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0: 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There are reports coming in about prices this morning. Let's see, the Circle K, how about this, Meg? This just came in a few minutes ago. The Olette Avenue Circle K, just down the street, 159.7. It's cheaper than Costco.
2: Wow. We're back in the fives, okay?
5: Sad that we think that that's a deal.
2: You're right. So right, Paul.
5: But I guess, comparatively speaking to 193, it is, but...
2: I know.
0: That sounds like Meg's new rap song. We're back in the fives.
2: Oh, yeah.
0: You know, Drake calls it the six?
5: Yeah.
0: It's like back in the fives.
2: I can't think up another good line.
0: That's okay. I'll think of one and make it an AI song. 8:19, we come back with Paul McDonald and the latest AM 800 news. And that includes what the heck happened to the Montreal Canadiens? Somebody turned off the button before the playoffs were done. That's next.
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0: Good morning. It's 8:23 here on AM 800. Let's take a look at what's happening with the forecast from the AM 800 Weather Center. And Meg, you're giving what, two thumbs up to the weather?
2: Oh, I'm giving two thumbs and two toes up.
0: Oh, the big, toes!
2: Two big toes, two thumbs.
0: The sweet yams, too?
2: Yeah. I got all
0: growing
2: the toes
0: up. Growing up, Meg called gams, like her leg, yams.
5: Yams.
2: Oh, yes. Okay. That's what I thought people were saying. I thought people were saying yams.
5: Oh, but, by the way, this forecast is Carson approved.
0: Oh!
2: For
0: Carson,
2: sure.
0: Carson, your grandson has approved. What was he saying all weekend?
5: Everybody get outside.
0: Everybody yeah. get outside.
2: Yeah, heck indeed. Yeah, Carson. Okay, actually, I mean, we're in for another amazing week. High at 25 or 77 today. They're calling for clear, sunny sky. And the same deal for tomorrow and Wednesday and Thursday. It's getting a little warmer on Thursday. Tonight, we'll see a low of 10 or 50 Fahrenheit. And it's warming up already. High of 17, the current temperature is 17 or 63 Fahrenheit.
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0: All right, Paul McDonald joining us now, 8:25. Oh, my God, what happened to the Montreal Canadiens? This is how it ended in game five the other night in Carolina. As the Montreal Canadiens lose 6-1, like, 6-1. Did he show up again?
5: One goal in the last two games.
0: Like, horrible.
5: Surrendered, 10 goals in the last two games?
2: Yeah.
5: And, then, of course, the Carolina fans wanted to make them feel at home, so they did the ole, ole, ole. Yes.
2: That's tough.
5: Yeah, that, you know, it's bad enough you lose.
2: To hear that back.
5: Yeah, to hear back at you.
2: Yeah, that's tough. Yeah.
5: Mm. That is sports.
2: Now it's like, okay.
0: Who are we rooting for, Vegas or Carolina? I think here in Windsor, the choice is obvious. It's this guy who gave the Canes the lead in Game 5. Taylor Hall.
5: Yeah.
0: Fire.
5: I'm jumping on the Taylor Hall bandwagon.
2: Okay, and I'll, you know, just to play the opposite side here, Vegas does have 16 Canadian players
5: okay.
2: on it.
5: Okay.
2: Lots Nobody of Canadians.
0: Fan. And they got Mitch Marner.
2: Yeah.
0: If you're a Leafs fan,
2: yep.
0: still like Marner.
2: Yep.
0: But
5: how are Leaf fans going to feel that 1 year after not re-signing him and just, you know, basically burning him at the stake,
2: yeah.
5: now he goes and wins himself a Stanley Cup?
0: That would be Leafs luck, wouldn't it?
5: Yeah, pretty
0: I mean,
5: much.
0: That's I wouldn't doubt we're going to see that. But Taylor Hall, 34 years old, Taylor.
5: Yeah.
0: Now, does that make you feel old? His very first time in the finals in his 16-year career,
5: yep.
0: and he's been playing great. There was talk the other day on one of the roundtables about him winning the MVP, the Conn Smythe, for the playoffs. He has been playing very well, but it's they said it's a milestone for him considering how much of his career is plagued by what they call the Taylor Hall curse, where teams seemingly missed the playoffs or drafted first overall after adding him. So after starting the season with rebuilding Chicago, was traded to Carolina January 24th, completely flipped the script, and now he's on a team going to the Stanley Cup Finals for the first time in 20 years. And, of course, he's won championships before at the junior level.
5: Yep. Back-to-back cups there. I'm pulling for him.
2: Okay.
5: I'm absolutely pulling for him.
0: I'm going for Carolina on the Taylor Hall All right. factor.
2: Okay, sounds good.
5: You going the other way?
2: I like what you guys are putting down, to be honest. But maybe I'll go the other way just to
0: Are you going to go the other way? Like my mom? I hope it's a tie. I hope both win.
2: No, I don't wish that.
0: All right, Paul's up next with news. More development coming to Howard Avenue possible. And when we come back, there is a LaSalle man. He was not aware of the cocaine. I don't know what you're talking about the cocaine in my yard. What are you talking about? We'll explain next on AM 800.
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0: Seventeen degrees in Windsor, Essex. Lots of sunshine today with a warm high of 25, 77 Fahrenheit. I'm Paul McDonald, AM 800 News. This report is brought to you by St. Clair College in Windsor and Chatham, the home of Saints Nation. Coming up, fire displaces 11 people from three homes in Windsor and safety improvements to a busy rural intersection in Amherstburg. But first, strike averted at North Star Aerospace. Unifor Local 444 reports a tentative agreement was reached during negotiations last night. Workers were set to walk out at midnight to back demands in a new contract. The union says details of the agreement will be shared with members at an upcoming ratification meeting. A date has not yet been set. Postal workers are set to find out if they have a new deal more than 2 years into their labor strife, as the union will release its ballot results today.
18: Some 55,000 members of the Canadian Union of Postal Workers began

0: As the fire spread to two neighboring homes, no injuries are reported, but Smith says 11 people from three homes have been displaced. The cause remains under investigation. A member of Windsor's Development and Heritage Standing Committee is raising concerns with another residential development on Howard Avenue. The proposed development north of Cabana Road East includes four townhouses and two six-story apartment buildings, a total of 170 units with 220 parking spaces. Ward 9 Councillor Kieran McKenzie says while the proposal meets planning rules, he's concerned whether infrastructure in the area can keep up.
1: You have capacity in the system, but even in the report, it acknowledges that we're getting very close to the limits of that capacity. I'm very concerned, and I want to hear what our engineers have to say about the capacities that exist, the mitigation that we could potentially have in the instances of significant, let's say, weather events.
0: Last month, council approved a rezoning application for a six-story apartment building directly across the street from this latest proposal. The committee will meet later this afternoon. AM 800 News Time is 8:34, another sunny day, a high reaching 25. If the intersection of Howard Avenue and Middle Side Road in Amherstburg is part of your daily commute, take note. Work begins this morning to install traffic lights. Councillor Lyndon Crane says the work is part of the final phase of the reconstruction of the River Kinnar Bridge at the intersection that started in October 2023.
2: After the road, the bridge rehabilitation took place, they then dedicated $250,000 in 2025 as part of the County of Essex capital budget to install that signaling infrastructure.
0: Work is expected to last about 2 weeks. Conservative leader Pierre Poilievre is calling for an emergency parliamentary debate on the economy after Stats Canada reported two straight quarters of slight contraction. He says the Liberal government has shown poor economic performance and said Canada has the only recession among the G7. Finance Minister François-Philippe Champagne has said the economy is stable and on Friday pointed to planned investments in housing and infrastructure. A boost to health care in the Leamington area. Erie Shores Healthcare has received a $50,000 donation from Kent and Essex Mutual Insurance. The Hospital Foundation's major gift officer, Chrissy Kelton, says support from community partners is essential.
3: It means everything. We are a small community hospital. We serve all of Essex County. That being said, it is a big area. We have a lot of people come through our hospital, and being able to stay up to date and have newer, updated equipment.
0: Kelton says the money will be used as part of the foundation's effort to replace patient beds at the hospital. And in sports, the Kitchener Rangers have won their third Memorial Cup in franchise history. The Rangers downed Everett Silvertip 6-2 in Sunday's Memorial Cup final in Kelowna, B.C. The AM 800 News poll question, do you agree with a call by federal conservative leader Pierre Poilievre for an emergency debate in Parliament on Canada's economy? Let us know at am800cklw.com. On Friday, we asked if you regularly attend or plan to attend Carousel of the Nations. Of nearly 1,400 responses, 30% say yes. AM 800 News Time is 8:36. We get a look at business now, brought to you by Guaranteed A-Fine Furniture, Tecumseh Road at Palette in Windsor, and gfurniture.ca. Officials at one of Canada's major railways say a strike by 300 signal workers is not expected to impact operations. The workers with Canadian Pacific Kansas City walked off the job Sunday morning after their union said talks with the company were at a standstill. The International Brotherhood of Electrical Workers says the main sticking points include wages, work-life balance, and worker retention. CPKC says it has implemented contingency plans to maintain operations across Canada and that safe and efficient rail service continues. And that's business on AM 800.
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9: Okay, beautiful morning out there. It's getting warmer by the second. Like, well, every second is getting 0.1 warmer. Sunny today. I don't even know what that means. Like, why do you even say that?
8: Say what?
9: Nah, just trying to be funny, and it wasn't.
8: You?
9: Yeah.
8: Oh, that, yeah, like that never
9: that
8: happens.
9: That doesn't happen. It's weird, yeah. Sunny today, 25 or 77. Clear tonight, down to 10 or 50. Tomorrow, sunny and 25 or 77. Right now, sunshine. A little juicy out there. Humidity's at 82%. Check your hair. 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
10: Your full-service morning show with Mike and Meg on AM 800. She don't lie, she don't lie, she don't lie.
9: Cocaine. Okay, this is a very bizarre story you may have heard on AM 800 and CTV Windsor over the weekend. Good morning, everyone, Mike and Meg. But this guy, Sean Yvonne, he's facing a charge of possession of cocaine for the purpose of trafficking from a raid back in July of 2020. So the Windsor-Essex jury that has learned this week, as the trial's going on, that he was renting a home in LaSalle where he was operating a legal marijuana production based business. He had Health Canada license, produced marijuana in his home. Like, how do you get a Health Canada license to produce weed in your home?
8: Yeah, but
9: right on, like, right in the town of LaSalle in a neighborhood.
8: Hey, you can.
9: I suppose.
8: I know.
9: But, like, the photo in the story on CTV Windsor, like, this is a huge space that he's growing some sweet weed here.
8: Yes.
9: This is not just a few plants.
8: No, it's not. But, okay, that's not the point of the story.
9: Anyway,
8: continue.
9: Yes. Okay, so the jury is seeing photographs of the grow operation in the garage and hundreds of plants and all that stuff and yada, yada, yada. But when Windsor police or LaSalle police raided the home, however, they found a small bag of cocaine hidden in his sock drawer. That's always where they keep their coke. He told the jury it was for personal use. Okay, but still. He was still struggling with an end to an intimate relationship and was using sweet cocaine to cope. So police photographs seized thousands of dollars in cash from the home and the money proceeds from the marijuana. Then they go to the backyard and police found more than a kilogram of cocaine. Some of it was in a large plastic water thermos buried in the backyard. Police found it using a metal detector.
8: Yes.
9: So okay. They obviously thought, okay, something else is going on here.
8: And then the story gets into this guy's uncle. There's blame there that, the uncle had unrestricted access to this home where he frequently visited without needing permission.
9: And he buried his cocaine in a thermos.
8: Anyways, the story goes back and forth. Who knows? The jury's going to have to figure that out.
9: Hmm.
8: However,
9: so we'll find out. They found some more stuff under his deck and all that. But I like to know when people like have been digging in their yard. What have you found? Like, have you found something strange while you were doing renovations in your yard, digging, landscaping, planting a tree, whatever it might be, and you're like, oh my God, that's crazy. 519-792-2559. What have you found buried in your yard? The only, like, weird thing lately I've found, and I can't think back too far, but I found a marble in my lawn the other day when I was digging up some weeds. There's a marble in there. A little weird. I don't know.
8: From the good old days.
9: I guess. Yeah, I suppose. But I don't have like a real great story, but I think our listeners will. What have you found buried in your yard? 519-792-2559.
8: I don't have any weird stories, but with my parents living where they do, they live on 40 acres, and their land kind of connects to a black cemetery that were people that were coming from the Underground Railroad. They are buried there.
9: And is that creepy at all?
8: No, I love it. Okay. I feel I'm like so protective of this, and I just think it's so neat. But what I'm getting at is their property has been settled for a long, long time. And I'm like, oh, if you could get out there with like a detector, an excavation, like I think
9: Philly Phil's got to have a metal detector, doesn't he?
8: Yeah, well, we got to rent one for the wedding in case people like lose their keys.
9: Oh.
8: That's what we're going to do.
9: Yes, we call by you.
8: Maybe we could use it to find something on this property.
9: Okay, Madeline, good morning. What did you find buried in your yard?
1: A skeleton of a cat.
9: Oh, somebody buried their kitty.
8: Oh.
1: Long, long time ago.
8: Aw.
9: Wow.
8: What did you
9: weird?
8: Feel like? Yeah.
1: Hello, Meg and Mike. How are you?
9: We're good. Did it freak you out at all?
1: No. It was a long time ago.
9: Oh, okay. All right. Well,
1: growing up. Same house, everything. Weird, but that's the way life was.
9: I think there's still people, especially like if you're in the county or whatever, that if you, sadly lose an animal, that you will bury it on the property.
8: We have ours buried on the property, and like this, we got a little cemetery going.
9: Well, that's it. Manuel, good morning. You found some gold.
11: Yes.
8: Oh.
9: Where did you find this? How did you find it?
11: Well, I was digging in the backyard, my son, until we found a gold chain. It was very old.
8: Ooh, that's exciting.
9: Wow, did you get it priced, or what did you do with the chain after?
11: No, we had to melt it down because it was like...
9: not in great shape.
11: Yeah.
9: No, melt it down for the gold. There you go, Manuel. Here's another one. P1 Gary in Dearborn. When I was 6 years old, I dug up a suitcase. It was full of garbage.
8: Okay.
9: That's really disappointing. Why would somebody bury a suitcase of garbage?
8: I don't know. Or was it just that there was a suitcase of garbage that over the years, you know, land just grew around? I'm not sure. That's weird.
9: That is. Gary, tell us more about that. That's strange. You think if you dug up a suitcase, it would be like somebody that was doing something illegal and then buried it and then died or something and forgot it was there.
8: My sister and I, we buried a suitcase when we were like young, maybe 8. It was a time capsule. But when you're 8, you're so excited that I think we planned to leave it there for years. Right. But then we couldn't wait, and then we dug it up like 6 months later. We're like, oh my God,
9: I haven't seen this in 6 months. That's a long time when you're a kid. 519-792-2559. So police have dug up in the town of LaSalle during this case back in 2020. It's in trial now. They went for the metal detector and found a thermos of cocaine in this guy's yard. Must be my crazy uncle. What have you found buried in your yard? 519-792-2559. One texter, I built a small home on my friend's property. While digging, we found all kinds of metal parts. Not sure what it's even from.
8: We've got Bill on the line there, Elliot. Bill's got a story for us this morning.
9: We got to hang on. Bill's still, there we go. There's Billy Boy. Billy, what did you find in your yard?
12: It's not my yard. It's on the Bobo Island, the blockhouse.
8: Okay.
12: Built in 1837. When we were doing the reconstruction, we came up with all sorts of chips and plates and about 300 odds and ends.
9: Really?
12: Buried in the manhole.
9: Yeah, on Boblo. Wow. Okay, Bill. Thanks very much. Wow, that's pretty crazy.
8: That's exciting.
9: Yeah.
8: Okay, very nice.
9: Okay.
8: If you've got anything you dug up, hopefully it wasn't drugs, but in this in this instance, I guess it was.
9: One more before traffic. Fanky said, I did this as a joke. When we redid our back deck, I took a black plastic skeleton and partially buried it. So when someone replaces the deck,
8: oh my God,
9: they'll find a surprise. That is funny. That don't is you funny. Wish you could be around to see that?
8: Yeah, I like that. All right, 8:47. Let's get to your traffic here. And let us know what you're seeing on the roads this morning. There's not much that's being reported. Dustin, what do we have?
13: Installation of new signal lights at the intersection of Howard Avenue and Middle Side Road in Amherstburg begins today. The work is expected to take approximately 2 weeks to complete, and you can expect to encounter flag persons on site, as well as four-way flashing red signals, which are to be treated as a four-way stop. Also starting today, College Avenue will be fully closed between Huron Church Road and Brock Street. The closure will be in place until July 31st. The intersection of Erie Street West and Victoria Avenue closed to southbound traffic until around June 15th. Major storm sewer reconstruction continues on Front Road in LaSalle. Expect delays between Bouffard Road and Beaumier Avenue, followed the posted detours. And back in the city, University Avenue closed to traffic between Crawford and Bruce. That work is ongoing until the end of the summer. From the AM 800 Traffic Center, I'm Dustin Kaufman.
8: All right, thanks so much for that, Dustin. Up next, your way back, Windsor Essex.
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9: Very nice. Let's get to the forecast. It's going to be beautiful once again today. Sunny, 25 or 77. Tonight, down to 10 or 50. And then tomorrow, sunny and 25. Right now, it's 17. That is 63 Fahrenheit.
10: 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It's Mornings with Mike and Meg on AM 800.

0: that you found buried in your backyard, and this has to do with the news story that's coming out about the police found a tin of cocaine in someone's backyard. And on the line this morning, Trucker Al, good morning. What'd you find? You found this in your sister's yard?
1: Yeah, like, did you just try to pull off a pour out there with Betty and I?
2: I did, yes, thank you, because we were talking about how warm it is in the studio, and I might dress like Borat this week if things don't get fixed.
0: Please, yeah. Fix the thermostat.
1: My sister and my brother-in-law, her husband, they live in Nova Scotia. She calls me up one day, we're chit-chatting, and she's like, oh, by the way, story. They have bought a house in Halifax. They had rented it out for years. Perfect tenant, husband, wife, looked after the property. The guy built the shed in the back for them, the whole nine yards. He was there for almost, basically 10 years, the better part of 10 years. One day, my sister gets a phone call from the neighbor of the house and says, we don't know what's going on at your house, but it's surrounded by RCMP.
2: Wow.
1: And a helicopter. So her contacts my brother-in-law. They get into Halifax, wondering what's going on. SWAT's there. The whole place is surrounded. It turns out the guy's coming out. They're arresting him. He's handcuffed. He built the shed. He dug a room under the shed. It was filled with cocaine, weed, drugs, and cash. Turns out he was an East Coast drug kingpin.
0: Oh, my.
1: In Atlanta, Canada. So on the spot, he had said his wife knew nothing about it. She had no knowledge of his double life because he'd be gone for weeks at a time, apparently. And that my sister and brother-in-law let them off the hook right away. Said they had no idea what was happening.
0: Oh,
1: this
0: my
1: was all
0: gosh.
1: On me, the whole nine years. So, yeah, and they ended up taking down this big drug lord.
2: Wow. That's crazy.
1: See you guys.
2: All
0: bye,
2: right,
0: Trucker Al. Wow.
3: Louis, very nice.
2: Jeez.
0: Could you imagine?
2: Yeah.
0: You show up, the police surrounding your property.
2: You'd be like, what the heck happened here? Let's go to Trent. Trent, what have you found buried in your yard?
4: Well, most people...
2: Oh, I'm sorry, Terry. I'm sorry, I read it wrong. Terry, go ahead.
4: Well, a lot of people will know that in French-Canadian tradition... you take small statue of St. Joseph and you bury it in your garden and pray over it, and within a week you can sell your house.
2: Right.
4: Well, in one case recently here in Sandwich Town, the person said, well, that's what I'm going to do. And he was an elderly gentleman. He dug up in the process two more statues of St. Joseph.
0: Oh,
4: he sold his house within a week.
2: Oh, my God. There you go. Maybe it does work.
0: I love that. Just one statue of St. Joseph after the other.
2: That's
0: buried.
2: Right.
0: That's cute.
2: So good. All right. 856 on AM 800.

0: It is time for Wayback Windsor Essex for today, and we're going to go down memory lane, as we always do on this segment, and we're going to go down Olette Avenue, and you've probably noticed the newly cut French ribbon cutting ceremony at 1106 Olette Avenue, and today, now, it's known as the Grace on Olette Apartments, which is a beautifully open 19-unit affordable housing complex, but for decades, it served our community in a very different way. For years, this two-story brick building was a medical facility owned by Hotel Du Grace Healthcare, and it was a place where generations of us walked through the doors for clinical appointments and care. In fact, when Cruz went inside from the media for the big 15-month conversion project, the old wide wheelchair-accessible clinical door frames, they were still there. So instead of letting this piece of prime real estate downtown on Olette sit vacant, there was a massive community effort that transformed it. Hotel Du Grace stepped up, selling the building to the Community Housing Corporation at a $350,000 discount, and then it was backed by municipal, provincial, and federal funding, and they turned in this beautiful $4.5 million dollar brand new complex of affordable housing right in downtown Windsor. There you go. Very nice story. That is Wayback Windsor Essex for today. If you want to hear prior segments, all you have to do is go to your podcast app and search Mornings with Mike and Meg and subscribe to our podcast today.
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0: Seventeen degrees in Windsor, Essex. Another sunny day with a high of 25, 77 Fahrenheit. I'm Paul McDonald, AM 800 News. Coming up, fire displaces 11 people from three homes in Windsor, and Canada Post workers to find out if they have a new collective agreement. But first, another large residential development on Howard Avenue goes before the city's Development and Heritage Standing Committee later today. The latest development north of Cabana Road East includes four townhouses and two six-story apartment buildings, a total of 170 units. Ward 9 councillor and committee member Kieran McKenzie is concerned whether the existing infrastructure can support the development. He says funding needed to support continued growth along the Howard Avenue corridor has not yet been committed in the city's 10-year capital plan.
9: I don't
8: have full confidence that everybody around the council table has a full appreciation of what's happening in this 2-kilometer stretch of the city. I don't think that administration is looking at it, and I don't think we even have the tools to look at these proposals as a collective.
9: Council approved a rezoning application last month for a 6-story apartment building directly across the street from this latest proposal. 11 people have been displaced after fire damaged 3 houses on Windsor's Near West Side. Crews were called to the 300 block of Bridge Avenue near University Avenue West late Sunday afternoon. Chief Fire Prevention Officer John Smith says the fire started on the outside of a 2-story house and spread to 2 neighboring homes. No injuries are reported and the cause is under investigation. Smith says damage is estimated at $400,000. A tentative agreement has been reached between North Star Aerospace and the union representing its workers. Unifor Local 444 reports the deal was reached during negotiations last night, averting a midnight strike. Details will be presented to members at an upcoming ratification meeting, but no date has yet been set. Postal workers will soon find out if they have a new collective agreement after more than 2 years of labor strife, as their union is set to release its ballot results today. Some 55,000 members of the Canadian Union of Postal Workers began voting in mid-April on a 5-year tentative agreement that includes wage increases in the first 2 years of 6.5% and 3%, respectively. AM 800 News time is 9:03. Lots of sunshine again today. A high of 25. Work begins this morning to install traffic signals at a busy rural intersection in Amherstburg. Lights are going up at Howard Avenue and Middle Side Road. It's the final phase of the reconstruction of the River Kennard Bridge that began in the fall of 2023. Councillor Lyndon Crane says the upgrade is aimed at improving safety.
10: It's huge, especially for that area, the McGregor neighborhood in Amherstburg. It's a busy intersection. You have a golf course nearby. You have drivers that are, going 80, 90 kilometers an hour. And right now there's, stop signs, but it's such a large intersection that it requires traffic signals.
9: Work is expected to take 2 weeks to complete. Conservative leader Pierre Poilievre is calling for an emergency parliamentary debate after Stats Canada reported a second straight quarterly economic contraction. Poilievre says Prime Minister Mark Carney should explain his plan to improve the economy, arguing that Canada is the only G7 country in a recession. More help for efforts to replace patient beds at Erie Shores Healthcare in Leamington. The Hospital Foundation is thanking Kent and Essex Mutual Insurance for a $50,000 donation. The foundation's major gift officer, Chrissy Kelton, says replacing beds is an ongoing effort.
11: Our goal is to replace all of our patient beds here at Erie Shores Healthcare. So their donation is going to go towards new beds. We already have some due to other donations. So it's an ongoing project here at the foundation and at the hospital.
9: Kelton says the aim is to improve safety, recovery, and overall comfort for patients while also supporting the healthcare team in delivering care more effectively. The AM 800 News poll question, do you agree with a call by federal conservative leader Pierre Poilievre for an emergency debate in Parliament on Canada's economy? Let us know at AM800CKLW.com. AM 800 News time is 9:05. Let's get an update in the markets now.
12: Canada's main stock index ended last week on a high note. Toronto's S&P TSX jumped 251 points to 34,769. In New York, the Dow added 363 and the Nasdaq inched up by 55. In Tokyo this morning, the Nikkei soared 604 points. The Hang Seng in Hong Kong rose by 215. Our dollar is trading this morning at 72.38 US. We're a month out from the July deadline for Canada, the U.S. and Mexico to be in talks on CUSMA. The U.S. has suggested tough negotiations ahead. Prime Minister Mark Carney has said Canada isn't taking any direction from Washington. Postal workers will soon find out if they have a deal after 2 years of labor strife. The Canadian Union of Postal Workers has been voting since April on a new 5-year contract with wage hikes, and a strike by 300 signal workers at Canadian Pacific Kansas City began yesterday. The railway says operations won't be affected expected. Key issues, the union says, include wages and work-life balance. From the Canadian Press Business Desk, I'm Aaron Sousa.
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0: 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Final hour, Mike Kaycook and Meg Roberts here on AM 800. And let's take a look at the forecast from the AM 800 Weather Center. 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
23: No.
0: I don't even know what they're called. So, I gotta look them up, but they're delish.
23: I was just having a little treat, if you will. But your weather today, it is looking very nice. High of 25 or 77. They're calling for clear, sunny skies today, and that forecast is what they're predicting for Tuesday and Wednesday and Thursday. It's just getting a bit warmer on Thursday. Tonight, low of 10 or 50 Fahrenheit. And the current temperature right now, it is 17, which is 63 Fahrenheit.
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0: Well, I want to thank our friends over at McDonald's. They have just dropped off the crafted sodas that they have put together for the summer. Look at this beautiful presentation somebody thought of. It's like on a cutting board, and it's labeled with all of the different beverages from McDonald's.
1: Yeah, these are very cool. They're, clearly, McDonald's is doing a good job keeping up with the time. So they've got like a Sprite Berry Bliss, and they're topped. It's like a pop. A soda, but then they're topped with like a whipped cream.
2: Oh my
1: God. Mike, oh my gosh. I knew this was going to happen. He's got all these drinks on this really nice wooden platter that they put them on. He just dropped all of them.
0: I just destroyed
1: There's whipped cream everywhere. Mike, I knew. See.
3: Clean up. Clean up. Microphone three. Clean up. Microphone three.
1: As soon as you pitched doing this and showing the drinks off, I knew this was going to be in the forecast.
0: I need paper towels.
1: Okay. All right. Well, that's going to be a sticky mess.
0: No equipment was harmed. It's all on the table.
1: Anyways, thank you very much, McDonald's. Go and check them out. They've got an orange dream, which is like, it tastes exactly like a creamsicle, a nice strawberry watermelon refresher. Their mango pineapple comes with those kind of juicy, what do you call those? Like
0: juicy nibbles?
1: Well, in the bottom, it's like a boba. They've got boba in the bottom.
0: Those? They look like soap stones or something.
1: They're so good. They like burst in your mouth. And they've got a cloud iced coffee. It's coffee with this whipped cream on top. So nice. So, Mike, look at that mess. See, you don't have any serving skills. And then you were.
0: No, I don't. I've never served. I've never worked in the service industry, as you can tell. And now we got spillage everywhere.
1: As soon as they all started to roll off of that, I was like, all right.
0: I kind of just lost my cool. Like one went down, one was starting to wobble, and then I just got up and all of them went down.
1: That's like
0: when there's debris all over now.
1: I know. One time when I was serving, I had a tray of red wine, and it was a similar situation where like one went down and then they kind of all went down.
0: Right.
1: With red wine.
0: Oh, did you spill on anyone?
1: Oh, yeah, yeah.
0: A girl you did on
1: woman,
0: people?
1: This woman had this beautiful white jacket that I spilled red wine down.
0: Of course she's wearing white.
1: I know.
0: Okay, I got to get paper towels. Hang on.
1: Okay.
0: There they are.
1: All right. Okay, I have a good news story for everyone here. I saw this, and, you know, so many of us have, of course, were impacted by cancer, whether it's your own personal story or somebody that you love. My grandmother, my Nana, my dad's mom, she passed away due to pancreatic cancer, which is a wild cancer because it is just so deadly. And by the time that she was diagnosed and then the time that she actually passed, it was like 4 months. It was wild. But anyways, they just discovered this pill that has helped people with advanced pancreatic cancer live longer. Researchers are so excited about this. They announced it yesterday, and they're saying it's not curing the cancer, but it's a super big step toward that. And the doctor here, the University of California, he helped lead the study. The drug is called, I'm not going to pronounce this right, but Daraxonrasib, and it blocks a mutated protein that fuels tumor growth in more than 90% of pancreatic cancer cases, a target that had eluded treatment for decades. And so it's a daily pill. It's nearly doubled survival time with fewer severe side effects. In a study that was randomly assigned the experimental drug or more chemotherapy to 500 patients whose metastatic or spreading cancer had quit responding to their prior treatment. And the findings were published now in this new journal. But isn't that incredible that this is helping in 90% of cases?
0: Yeah, you don't see numbers like that normally when they're testing out drugs or it's a new thing. And they're happy if they get, you know, even in double digits or 30% or something. So this is sounds like a pretty amazing breakthrough that they've, you know, gone this far. And who knows what's coming next and what this will lead to for maybe other types of cancer.
1: Yeah. So I guess, you know, the those who are taking this pill, they lived for a median of about 13.2 months compared to 6.7 months for chemotherapy recipients, which was kind of along a similar timeline as my grandmother. So it's affording people a little bit more time who've been diagnosed with, you know, pancreatic cancer in a severe way. So I just thought that was positive story coming out this morning.
0: That's a great story. Yeah, absolutely. So hopefully it's going to be available to people very soon and get people the help they need. It is 9:14. Let's find out what's happening on the road as we check AM 800 traffic. We're doing well out there on this Monday morning. Here's Dustin Kaufman.
2: Starting today, work will take place on Sydney Avenue east of the Keg to Marintet and on Marintet at Sydney, resulting in lane restrictions until July 26th. Also starting today, College Avenue will be fully closed between Huron Church Road and Brock Street. This closure will be in place until July 31st. The intersection of McHugh Street and Cypress Avenue will have off and on lane restrictions for construction of a new signalized pedestrian crossover, with the work taking place from 7 to 5 daily until Friday, June 12th. Riverside Drive East will have off and on lane closures near St. Rose Avenue. That's for the queuing of trucks during construction of the St. Rose Pumping Station, ongoing 9 to 3 Monday through Friday until October. From the AM 800 Traffic Center, I'm Dustin Kaufman.
1: All right. Thanks so much for that, Dustin. And Mike is so, he is distracting me with this cleanup efforts here in the studio.
0: I have to clean before it gets all sticky and
1: gross.
0: The beverages that I dropped.
1: Okay. Up next, we've got the news poll question with Paul.
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1: Okay, weather forecast for today. Gorgeous, beautiful, stellar. Any of the adjectives. I can't believe how amazing our weather has been. High of 25 today or 77. They're calling for clear, sunny skies. And it's the exact same forecast tomorrow, Wednesday, Thursday. They're calling for sun, and temperatures are really warming up to 29, 31. That's predicted at the end of the week. The temperature overnight, the low, 10 or 50. And the current temperature right now, it is 20 degrees out there. That is 68 Fahrenheit.
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0: Paul McDonald joining us now with our AM 800 news poll. Should be an interesting day in Ottawa, as it seems like it is all the time, because Pierre Poilievre, he wants a, what's he calling it, like a special meeting?
1: He wants an emergency session.
0: Emergency session, wow.
1: A parliament to discuss the economy. Given the fact that on Friday, if you missed it, Stats Canada announced the quarterly numbers for GDP. The economy shrunk for a second consecutive quarter. So that technically fits the definition of a recession. Now, most economists, at least some, have poured some cold water on that recession talk, saying that Canada's economy is soft, but declines are marginal, and that really doesn't indicate that there's a widespread downturn in the economy looming.
0: But, okay, here's Pierre Poilievre was asked about this on Friday, about, you know, kind of, is it a recession, is it not a recession, at a media conference. Here's how that went.
2: Sorry, Mr. Poilievre, just to jump back to the economy real quick. In Q3 2025, the economy grew at an annualized rate by 2.6%. We have economists saying that today's numbers are so nominal they could be forecasted away and revised away. So aren't you jumping the gun a little bit, calling this a full-blown recession?
3: Right. So I know that there's a lot of excuses being made for Mark Carney today. And I'm not surprised. By the way, which outlet are you with?
0: Like, come on, man. People, this is why people don't like you, Pierre Poilievre, is because you, that's like right out of the Trump playbook. What network are you with? You're fake news. That was a legitimate question.
4: It was, yeah.
0: From the experts in the economic industry saying, you know, whether this is an actual recession or not. I don't blame Poilievre for calling this emergency session of Parliament. Nothing, you know, our economy is one of the most important things. But that smug attitude in the Trump playbook, man, it doesn't play. It doesn't work.
4: And you're right. I think Pierre Poilievre isn't completely within his right to do something like this. He's the opposition. It's his job to kind of keep things in line.
1: Kind of falls in line with, it's not what you say, it's how you say it.
4: Absolutely.
1: And I think that's where he comes off. But he's saying, listen, this recession is real. People are struggling right now with inflation, a lot of costs that are going up, gasoline, food prices, all of that. And he's saying, listen, we're the only nation in the G7 with a recession. So let's talk about what your plan is for the economy. So the question to you this morning is, do you agree with the federal conservative leader for an emergency debate in Parliament on Canada's economy? Let us know at AM800CKLW.com. Friday, we asked if you regularly attend or plan to attend Carousel of the Nations. We had nearly 1,400 responses, almost a third, 30% say they do.
0: So, okay.
1: Yeah. But like I say, with this whole issue, he's saying in his letter to the Prime Minister, which was made public, you promised you would deliver the fastest growing economy in the G7. You've delivered the only recession in the G7. So he says it's time to talk about this. And the other thing he talked about in the letter was that this is 10 years worth of liberal mismanagement. All of the economic policies that have been put in place over the last 10 years need to be revoked.
4: Yeah.
1: I don't think that's going to happen. But you know what? MPs should get together and discuss the economy.
4: I agree. I'm here for a real good debate. I mean, I think that's good on both sides. I think Canadians deserve it. And people are struggling right now. And they have been struggling for a really long time. Yeah, I just wish he, you know.
1: But here's part of it, and it kind of goes to this a little bit. And talking about the approach of Mark Carney, listening to your interview this morning with Flavio Volpe, it certainly sounds as though, where we heard earlier, we don't need anything auto from you. You know, we don't need any of your cars. But listening to what's going in the backroom talks, the backstory to some of this, yeah, it's Kuzma's going to survive.
0: Things seem to be changing down in the U.S. a little bit as far as judges ruling and pushing back against Trump, some other Republicans pushing back against Trump.
1: But also their inflation rate has gone up. It's the highest it's been.
4: Yeah.
1: Right?
0: Like, what they're doing is not working. And I think
1: the tariffs are costing Americans money. And it's also costing a lot of key sectors in the U.S., businesses money as well.
0: And you're realizing the rest of the world's not there for you when you need it, like with Iran. And I thought this was interesting yesterday on CTV's Question Period. Vashi Kapelos was talking to the Prime Minister from Sweden about Canada possibly joining the European Union. Here's how that went.
5: I interviewed actually a few weeks ago one of your colleagues in the Nordic countries in Finland, and he made a lot of headlines for his view of Canada and perhaps joining the EU. Not to say that this is actually happening or anything like that. What is your opinion on that, Prime Minister?
6: Well, European Union is obviously a matter of geography. You can hear that from the name, but it is also a matter of values and a matter of what countries would you like to integrate together with in different aspects. So it's not for me to say, but the European Union is a very welcoming club for like-minded.
0: So you wonder if he's given a little hint there of, We're talking about it anyway.
1: I just wanted to chuckle off the... I didn't know how to take that chuckle off the top, right?
4: Yeah, me too.
1: But, I mean, certainly can be a card that that's in Mark Carney's hands to play.
4: What I'm hopeful for is, obviously, Mark Carney has been working very hard at trying to get deals with other countries, diversifying our trade portfolio. And obviously, this doesn't happen overnight. I'm hoping that, you know, whether it's in the next few months, 6 months, that we'll really start to see some of the benefits of that. We're going to start seeing the wins of, you know, he's working hard at that. That's what I'm hoping for.
0: These things take a while to put together, and then not only put together, start, and then to see the ramifications of those, whether they're good or bad. And I think we're on in the right direction with those, but we'll see. But I think, you know, joining the European Union would be certainly a big game changer for us as far as trade, our economy, and things like that. And I don't see why not. I know it's called the European Union, but it's like, Meg, the Big Ten. The Big Ten used to be 10 teams. And
4: now?
0: It's still called the Big Ten, and they have like 20-something teams. Same thing, right?
1: Are we ready to become the euro as opposed to our Canadian dollar?
4: There'd be a lot.
1: But
4: be
1: I think a lot
4: of conversation.
1: We're 1 month
4: that.
1: Out right now. It's June 1st today. We're a month out from the three nations, Mexico, Canada, U.S., deciding on whether or not they're going to reopen CUSMA. In a month's time, we're going to start to find out where we're going here.
0: Yep. Okay, should be a very interesting time this summer to see when all this goes down and then how it affects the Gordie Howe Bridge opening, which is just sitting there with the wrapper on it and nobody wants to open it. 928 News up next.
7: I mean to fight this war and win it.
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1: 20 degrees in Windsor, Essex. Lots of sunshine today with a high of 25, 77 Fahrenheit. I'm Paul McDonald, AM 800 News. Coming up, strike averted at North Star Aerospace and more concerns with development along a stretch of Howard Avenue. But first, damage is set at $400,000 after a fire at three homes on Windsor's Near West Side. The fire originated on the outside of a home in the 300 block of Bridge Avenue near University Avenue West late yesterday afternoon. Chief Fire Prevention Officer John Smith says the fire spread to two neighboring homes. No injuries are reported, but Smith says 11 people from three homes have been displaced. The cause remains under investigation. Strike averted at Northstar Aerospace. Unifor Local 444 reports a tentative agreement was reached during negotiations last night. Workers were set to walk out at midnight to back demands in a new contract. The union says details of the agreement will be shared with members at an upcoming ratification meeting. A date has not yet been set. Postal workers will soon learn whether they have a new collective agreement more than 2 years into their labor strife. The Canadian Union of Postal Workers is set to release its ballot results today of a tentative agreement. Some 55,000 members began voting in April on the five-year deal that includes wage increases of 6.5% and 3% in the first 2 years. A city councillor is again sounding the alarm over residential development along a stretch of Howard Avenue in Windsor. The Development and Heritage Standing Committee will deal with a rezoning request when it meets later today for a development that includes four townhouses and two six-story apartment buildings north of Cabana Road East. It would add another 170 units. Ward 9 councillor and committee member Kira McKenzie says he's concerned the existing infrastructure is very close to capacity. But he says under existing provincial rules, the city would likely lose on appeal to the Ontario Land Tribunal if it says no.
12: We would spend time, taxpayer money, resources at the City of Windsor, and we would not be able to find anyone in Ontario to defend.

0: We are in the construction season, so you're probably noticing it on Front Road in LaSalle, or if you're commuting in into Amherstburg, there is some road construction taking place. So just have patience, thank a construction worker, and it will be complete very soon. Should only last about 2 weeks, based on my understanding. So improvements are underway.
1: County Council, as part of its capital budget, earmarked $250,000 for the traffic light installation. Conservative leader Pierre Poilievre is stepping up his attack on Liberal policies with a call for an emergency parliamentary debate on the economy.
2: In an open letter to Mark Carney, Poilievre says a debate would give the Prime Minister a chance to tell Canadians about his plan to improve things. This after Statistics Canada said the economy contracted slightly for the second quarter in a row to start the year, a benchmark that meets some definitions of a technical recession. Now, some economists said the recession talk was premature, arguing that while Canada's economy is soft, the declines are marginal and do not meet the definition of a widespread downturn. Brenda Molina Navidad, The Canadian Press.
1: A new report says Canada's employment insurance no longer serves this country's broader and shifting workforce as more people take up gig work or part-time jobs. It's in its latest poverty report card, Food Banks Canada says the labor market has shifted toward part-time, temporary, and contract work, while EI only caters to a shrinking workforce that has stable, full-time work with a single employer. It suggests EI eligibility is at the heart of the issue. The group's executive director says the outdated EI system is one of the greatest threats to Canada's resiliency. The AM 800 News poll question, do you agree with a call by the federal Conservative leader for an emergency debate in Parliament on Canada's economy? Let us know at AM800CKLW.com. AM 800 News, time is 9:35. Let's get a check of business. An internal government document says data from an advanced electric vehicle, if it falls into the wrong hands, could be used to track people or carry out surveillance.
3: The Public Safety Canada memo, obtained by the Canadian Press by using the Access to Information Act, was prepared to address concerns about Chinese vehicles. The memo says Canada has to expand its economy in response to a changing geopolitical environment, but it warns connected vehicles, similar to other smart or internet-connected devices, collect significant amounts of data on Canadians, which can have intelligence value. Earlier this year, Canada pledged to reduce its 100% tariff on Chinese-made electric vehicles to 6.1%, with an annual cap of 49,000 vehicles in exchange for lower tariffs on Canadian agricultural products. Karen Rebo, The Canadian Press.
4: The CFL on TSN kicks off. The Alouettes land in Hamilton to take on the Ticats. June 4th at 7 Eastern. 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
9: 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So we make sure they have everything they need, with a community of support, warm meals, and a place to rest. Because when a child is sick, family stays. And Ronald McDonald House stays with them.

0: 9:37. Oh my gosh, it's already 9:37. Flew by.
1: Yeah, well, when you're having a time of your life here, I mean, that's what happens. Yeah.
0: You are so right. Weather brought to you by St. Clair College. The time is now for students to make their payments for their chosen program for September. Go to stclaircollege.ca for all the information.
1: All right, so yeah, a lot of sunshine today and really all this week. Today's high will be about 25 or 77. Tonight, 10 or 50. Tomorrow, sunny and a high of 25.

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1: Your full service morning show with Mike and Meg on AM 800. You're a strange animal.
0: That's what I know. Oh, we love talking to Dan Riskin on a Monday, and let's bring him into the conversation right now. And Dan, let's talk about on the playground. And I love being on the playground as a kid, and you go on like the bars and the swings and all that stuff. And, you know, everything was metal and in the sun. You burn your skin and you cut yourself and stuff. And that's how we liked it.
2: It's not often that I really feel like an old guy, but sometimes when I'm shaking my fist and saying, playground should be dangerous. You should be able to hurt yourself, because I don't want kids to get hurt, but I just have this feeling that when you can kind of push your own limits. Like, I remember very well jumping off the twirly slide at the park by my house, and then, you know, going a little higher and jumping off the twirly slide, and then going a little higher. Just kind of see where the limit was.
3: Yeah.
2: I never broke my legs, but I hurt myself. For sure. And I found that when I was running away from another kid playing tag or whatever, and I tried to jump from that height, it was convenient to know exactly what sort of my limits were. And this is a study that kind of backs up my arm shaking. You know, it shows that there is a benefit to having experiences in a playground that are dangerous, because you learn your limits and that helps you in the real world. And so this is a great study that was done on more than 400 kids, and they used virtual reality as a way of letting the kids show how comfortable they were in playgrounds, and then also showing how well they could deal with traffic, like to cross the street, without ever being in danger. And so this is a great use of virtual reality. And so what they did is each kid would have an experience where they were playing in a virtual playground, and they could decide if they wanted to stay close to the ground or if they wanted to climb up on top of the virtual equipment. And you got to imagine that when you're in this virtual reality thing, you could be walking across like a very high sort of precipice when you see down the sides and really feel like you're 10 feet up, when really you're just wearing a headset and you're walking in a gymnasium. So you're perfectly safe, but it does feel like you're scared. And if you've ever worn one of these headsets, you really do feel like you're high up, like it freaks you out. And so I think it's a fair assessment of sort of what kids' limits are. And so some kids decided to stay low to the ground. Some kids would go in the parts that are kind of scarier. And then those same kids did this task where they had to cross the street, and there were cars coming and bicycles coming, and they had to kind of pick when it was safe to cross.
0: It's like Frogger.
2: And yeah, playing Frogger. Exactly. When the log went down and they had to jump on the log.
0: And the best.
2: Yeah, no, that's not what they... Yeah, but it's the same basic idea, crossing a street. And so what they found is that all the kids were sort of equivalent in terms of how safely they crossed the street. The kids were pretty good at not getting hit by cars or bikes, but the kids that were really, really risk-takey on the playground equipment were much faster at figuring out when to cross, figuring out when it was safe to cross. They waited a lot less time, like 11 seconds less, just for cars to go by before they picked their gap and decided to cross. And so the thinking is that when you're doing this stuff at the playground, you're learning how to assess risk, and you become faster and better at assessing risk in your real life. And so there is a value to having playgrounds not be, you know, like designed to hurt people, but having just a little bit of danger to them so that kids can explore their limits.
3: I feel like, Dan, this study is almost like much easier said than done for parents, you know, because when you do see your kid climbing up and you're going, oh my gosh, if they fell, if this happened, it's hard not, I'm sure, to intervene, because, you know, you're thinking about all the risks for your child naturally. But what you maybe need to take a look at, parents, is that, okay, they are learning and they're gaining confidence and skill sets while they do it.
2: Yeah, and I mean, some kids are idiots, and so like
3: that's true.
2: And you'll be like, why are you doing that? And you try to negotiate with them. And the truth is, if you build a playground that is riskier, then, you know, just the roll of the dice of thousands and thousands of kids using it, probably you'll get more broken legs. And so that's like, that has to be a real decision, that, because it makes sense to sort of say, well, we don't want any kids to break their legs at the playground, so we're going to make it as safe as possible. And this just shows that that doesn't come without cost. And in this study, they were comparing, I mean, I said there were 400 kids. Half of them were from the Vancouver area. Half of them were from Norway. And in Norway, they don't have as much of a safety culture around this stuff. Kids are still running wild and feral a little bit more than they are in Canada now. And the kids in Norway were better at crossing the street than the kids in Canada. And so I don't know that that's, a major tragedy, but it is something to pay attention to.
0: My favorite was like that big metal merry-go-round with the yellow handles. that you would hold on there. Remember that, Dan? That thing. Yeah. I mean, that could be a Chinese torture.
2: You just try to hurt yourself.
0: Device.
2: You just get it going as fast as possible.
0: Yeah, and then you fly off and you fall on the ground and fall on a broken Coke bottle.
3: Okay.
0: We liked it.
3: I feel like my generation, those were already gone.
0: Oh, yeah.
3: Like, that was the start of this, you know, getting a little bit softer.
0: And there was that other one, too. Like, it was like... It's like half a dome, and it was like all these metal triangles that were put together. You climb up that, and then if you fell from the top, like, you're going to do some damage.
2: Yeah, because your neck's going to get caught halfway down, and you've got to do a swing. My family did a family trip to Jasper, and we were staying at this place that had a playground that was like a relic. Like, they just had not updated it, and it was from our era, and the kids called it the Playground of Death. It was
3: my gosh.
2: It was so dangerous. And, like, it was more fun than all the... They were like, this place is amazing. Like, you can just, like, hold on to the monkey bars, and you're hanging over a precipice. Like, you're so high up. It was great.
3: I love that.
0: Oh, the good old days.
3: Okay, this is a really interesting study here, Dan. And it's basically, you know, if you can exercise some patience, then you might live a happier life.
2: Yeah, this is, you know, it fits into the category of like, you know, what you put out into the world gives back to you. And that feels like a very sort of spiritual thing that would have no scientific basis. But this study shows, whether it's spiritually true or not, that there is a scientific basis for this. And it's that people that have that tendency for patience, you know, filling out these questionnaires about how patient they are, how long they can wait, how often they get frustrated, things like that, in traffic or in lineups or whatever, the people that are more patient are much happier. And this is the same sort of happiness scale that they use around the world to say, like, which countries are happiest. They ask all these questions about, you know, how happy you are, what you're on a 10-point scale. Now, the effect here isn't that strong. It's if you're a really, really patient person, on this 10-point scale of how happy you are, your life satisfaction, you would be about 0.2 higher. So it's not a ton, but it is true that if you're a more patient person, you'll be happier. And that was true across 76 different countries, across 80,000 people. And so it seems to be this just universal human thing. So it's something to meditate on next time you're feeling like you're feeling impatient. Just remember, you're robbing yourself of happiness, too.
0: I just picture being in traffic with this story.
2: Yeah.
3: Like, I know.
0: And the guy in the big F-150, you know, shooting
3: honking
0: the finger,
3: the horn.
0: Honking, and then like blazing past me at 150 kilometers an hour. And I think that guy's miserable.
3: I know.
0: You know, that's exactly what I thought about with this article.
2: Yeah, exactly. And you just, all those times that you're feeling impatient, you know, you can remember that you have this choice. And, you know, I wish we were all meditating Buddhists all the time and just all be patient with each other all the time. And sometimes you do lose it because somebody's driving like an idiot in front of you and they're in the passing lane. And would they please just pass that car and get over to the side? But this is an opportunity to make yourself happier by the way you treat others.
0: Yeah, and I think we all have our triggers, don't we?
3: Yeah.
0: Like mine is like home improvement. Like, I'm a very patient, pretty calm person. But then when it comes to home improvement and something is not going my way, I start F-bombs, I start throwing tools. Like,
2: really?
0: Like, who have I become?
2: Nice.
0: Yeah.
2: Well, all right. All right. Well, now I know not to do any projects like that with you.
0: No. Stay away.
3: All right. Well, thank you so much for your time this morning, Dan. That is Dan Riskin, our CTV News Science and Technology Specialist, joining us like he does every Monday morning. 9:46. Take a look at your traffic, and we have no traffic notes the entire morning, which is a good thing. But let us know if you see something. 519-792-2559. It is Dustin Kaufman with traffic.
4: Installation of new signal lights at the intersection of Howard Avenue and Middle Side Road in Amherstburg begins today. The work is expected to take approximately 2 weeks to complete, and you can expect to encounter flag persons on site, as well as four-way flashing red signals, which are to be treated as a four-way stop. Also starting today, College Avenue will be fully closed between Huron Church Road and Brock Street. The closure will be in place until July 31st. The intersection of Erie Street West and Victoria Avenue closed to southbound traffic until around June 15th. Major storm sewer reconstruction continues on Front Road and LaSalle. Expect delays between Bouffard Road and Beaumier Avenue. Follow the posted detours. And back in the city, University Avenue closed to traffic between Crawford and Bruce. That work is ongoing until the end of the summer. From the AM800 Traffic Center, I'm Dustin Kaufman.
3: All right, thanks so much for that, Dustin. Up next, Kyle Horner joins us to talk to us a little bit about what's happening on his show. That is up next on AM800.
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3: Good morning. Hope you all had a very good weekend.
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3: Did I say y'all?
16: Hope y'all had a good weekend.
3: You know what? I couldn't tell.
17: She's from the county. That's
16: yeah,
17: fine.
16: Yeah, the Essex came out of Meg right there.
3: No, you know what's funny? As it came out of my mouth, I'm like, did I just say y'all? Or did it sound like, was it just you with
16: no.
3: a weird little twang?
16: That. I heard y'all.
17: I have no problem with that whatsoever.
16: No,
3: I think
16: fine.
3: I would say, I went to say, I hope you all, and it came off as hope
16: all
3: y'all.
16: Right,
3: anyways,
16: right,
3: hope you
16: right.
3: had a great weekend.
16: Y'all?
3: Yeah, I think I meant to say that.
16: Okay. Weather today is beautiful. It's going to be like howdy doody time. Sunny and 25 or 77. Clear and a low down to 10 or 50 tonight. Tomorrow, sunny and 25 or 77. Right now, it's 20 or 68.
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18: Tell me why. The car's in
3: Kyle. Did you all have a good weekend?
17: I had a great weekend. It was nonstop. I was in bed last night at 7:17, exhausted.
3: Good for you.
17: Exhausted, but it was a great weekend. The weather was great. Talk a little bit about it in the open, but it's June today. I know you guys mentioned it. Like, I'm in summer mode. I got my Hawaiian shirt on. I'm in a great mood. I mean, we are talking news today on the show. We'll have some fun, actually, at the beginning, where jerry cans are in the news. Mm-hmm. Caldwell Nation has made a statement on jerry cans out there. You know, that's been my biggest pet peeve for, like, the last couple of months. I don't bring it up often, but I've brought it up a few times on being stuck behind somebody with, like, 15 jerry cans.
16: Right, so...
17: Well, Caldwell Nation has actually made a statement on this.
16: Oh, is there, like, a jerry can cap that we're going to hear about?
17: Well, so,
16: we'll find out, eh?
17: Yeah, we'll have to find out. Yeah, it's the perfect radio tease, right?
16: People don't be fixing to be upset if they can't fill up their jerry cans.
17: I know some people are like, this is a first world problem, and I get it. And we'll talk about real issues on the show, but I just think it's very interesting. Like, Caldwell has actually had to make a statement on this, and they have like 600. They had to limit the posts because they had so much reaction.
3: Wow.
17: So we'll talk a bit about that, but we will talk about some serious issues. The Village at the Barn, the province has commented. Andrew Dowley will join me to talk about the province stance on the safer use space. So we'll talk a bit about that and what the province wants to do. Has the province been updated on the Village at the Barn? So we'll have that discussion. You touched on it a little bit, but EI is in the news today, and EI eligibility. And how, you know, many Canadians, it's kind of different, right? A lot of them are through different part-time jobs, and it seems like EI is not making the difference like it used to. It's not helping out a lot of people. And so we're going to have a talk on that with Justin Faulkner, actually, CEO of Workforce Windsor Essex, and to see what the situation is locally. And we'll also talk about AI in this community. There is a report when it comes to, I guess, the workforce analysis in this area and how AI, you can take advantage of AI, but also there's a lot of challenges with AI. And what does that mean for the local workforce? Because AI is in a lot of the big businesses, the big, big companies in this area. So I know some people that are just like, Kyle, I'm making a good salary right now. We're doing okay. But like, eventually, AI is just going to take over my job, and I'm going to have to figure out something. Right? So,
16: Meg will call in on that one.
17: Yeah. So we're going to have that discussion a little bit later on in the show too. So we'll have some fun off the bat, and then talk about real issues as well.
16: Kyle Horner, tune in.
3: That sounds great, Kyle. What a packed Monday show.
17: I like the mix. Hopefully, somebody's interested.
16: That's it. I mean, people listening, they're gonna be happier than a pig in the slop. They're gonna love that.
3: Y'all gonna love it.
16: Yeah.
3: Y'all gonna love it.
16: Come back now tomorrow morning, 6 till 10.
3: Okay, bye.

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18: 20 degrees in Windsor, Essex, sunny for today with a high of 25, 77 Fahrenheit. I'm Paul McDonald, AM 800 News. Coming up, postal workers to learn if they have a new agreement and 11 people displaced in near West Side Fire. But first, a tentative agreement has been reached between North Star Aerospace and the union representing its workers. Unifor Local 444 reports the deal was reached during negotiations last night, averting a midnight walkout. Details will be presented to members at an upcoming ratification meeting, but no date has been set as of yet. Some 55,000 members of the Canadian Union of Postal Workers are expected to learn whether they have accepted the terms of a five-year tentative agreement. Ballot results from a vote on the agreement are set to be released today, potentially creating a path to ending more than 2 years of labor strife. Canada Post and the union have long sparred over wages wages and structural changes to the service, with workers having taken to the picket line on multiple occasions throughout the bargaining process. 11 people have been displaced after fire damaged three houses on Windsor's Near West Side. Crews were called to the 300 block of Bridge Avenue near University Avenue West late Sunday afternoon. Chief Fire Prevention Officer John Smith says the fire started on the outside of a two-story house and spread to two neighboring homes. No injuries are reported and the cause is under investigation. Smith says damage to all three homes tops $600,000. AM 800 News Time is 10:02. Lots of sunshine today with a high of 25. A check of the markets this hour. The TSX down 71 points. The Dow is off 121 points. The NASDAQ is up 31 points. Gold has dropped nearly $96 in trading this morning to $4,497 U.S. an ounce. Oil is up nearly $6 at $93.08 U.S. a barrel. Our dollar down at 72.22 cents U.S. A member of Windsor's Development and Heritage Standing Committee is raising concerns with another residential development on Howard Avenue. The proposed development north of Cabana Road East includes four townhouses and two six-story apartment buildings, a total of 170 units. Ward 9 Councillor Kira McKenzie says while the proposal meets planning rules, he's concerned whether infrastructure in the area can keep up.
2: You have capacity in the system, but even in the report, it acknowledges that we're getting very close to the limits of that capacity. I'm very concerned, and I want to hear what our engineers have to say about the capacities that exist, the mitigation that we could potentially have in the instances of significant, let's say, weather events.
18: Last month, council approved a rezoning application for a six-story building directly across the street from this latest proposal. The committee will meet later this afternoon. The organization representing the Food Bank Network across Canada believes the current employment insurance system is not serving those trying to keep up with the high cost of living. A Food Banks Canada report says the labor market has shifted towards part-time, temporary, and contract work, and that EI only caters to a shrinking workforce with stable, full-time work with a single employer. The latest poverty report card study suggests that EI eligibility is at the heart of the issue, requiring workers to accumulate a set number of insurable hours within a fixed period. The AM 800 News poll questioned, do you agree with a call by federal conservative leader Pierre Poilievre for an emergency debate in Parliament on Canada's economy? Let us know at am800cklw.com. Of more than 1,000 responses so far, 54% say no. 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The forecast is next.
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18: Now the forecast from the AM 800 Weather Center for today. Lots of sunshine with a high of 25. Clear for tonight, the low down to 10. More sunshine on the way tomorrow. Again, the high of 25. We're at 20 Celsius right now. That's 68 Fahrenheit. I'm Paul McDonald, AM 800 News.
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0: Well, good morning and welcome to the Kyle Horner Show, or as I guess Meg would say, hope y'all had a great weekend. It was a great one in my household. I'm on cloud nine right now. I just want to give a big thanks to everybody that was part of the CF walk yesterday over at the Miracle Park in Riverside. Truly fantastic. Never know really what to expect when it comes to the CF walk. Obviously, we've talked a lot about it on the show. It affects my life. I have cystic fibrosis. And yesterday, it was probably the biggest crowd I've ever seen at the CF walk. It was the first time it was at the Miracle Park over there in Riverside. Beautiful park. It's where we've done the pooch plunge. So I've been there before. It's where we did the pooch plunge at the end of pool season, I guess, last year. And it was just a great facility. And we raced over $70,000 for cystic fibrosis yesterday. Don't even know what to say. A big part of that is the Beausoleil family out there in Tilbury. They raised by themselves over $47,000. Like over $47,000 just on one team. Absolutely unbelievable. They do it every year. And, you know, that's why some of our numbers look very good because of that family. But, yeah, the Beausoleil family was huge. I want to acknowledge a little boy named Jack as well. I know his mom, Paula, listens to the show. But Jack was in the hospital with CF a couple weeks ago. And they didn't know if he would actually make the walk. And his team raised over $3,000 themselves. And Jack went up yesterday and he was coming. It's a beautiful park over there at the Miracle Park. Beautiful park. And he's playing at the park. And then they want to award his team with, you know, one of the, I think his team was in third place, or in, I think second place, actually. I'm sorry. I think they finished second to the Beausoleil family. And so Jack just ran from like a slide, came up and accepted the award. Just the cutest little guy. And no kid should have to deal with hospitals and different things like that. But he's gone through a lot. And his fight with cystic fibrosis, he's gone through a lot. And yet he was there at the walk yesterday, able to get that reward. It was just really special. And so I wanted to make sure we gave a big shout out to them. You know, just everybody that was a part of it. We raised a little over $1,100 when it came to the Kyle Horner's Breathing Free t-shirts. So to all of you, thank you very much. We were giving away, you know, 40 of them yesterday too. And it was just really special. And I just want to thank everybody that was a part of it yesterday. Tammy Wilson, Aaron Wilson, they put it on. All the time, every year they've been putting this on. And to them, thank you very much. It was done very well. And something really special, Doug Romanek, who's been with me since the beginning, since I've done Saturday mornings on Live and Local. There was a guy that was like biking around Saturday mornings. Like I would come in at around 4:30. And there was a guy biking around South Windsor. And I asked the question when I started, I was like, who is this guy? Like who's biking at 4:30 on a Saturday morning? And it was Doug Romanek, who used to own Nana's Bakery on Dominion. And since then, he would actually listen to the show. And so he called in and, yeah, Kyle, that's me just biking around. I'm just going to Nana's Bakery to get everything ready for a Saturday morning. His wife, Barb, she drew a photo of me, and you can see it on my Facebook page. She drew a photo of me, and they framed it and everything like that with the t-shirt, with the Horner's Breathing Free t-shirt. And I don't know, it's probably one of the nicest thing that anybody's ever done for me. And it's just beautiful. And so I'm not sure where I'm going to put it or anything like that. But Barb, thank you very much. I don't even know what to say to that. It was just so nice. And it was a cool way to start off the day yesterday. So thank you very much. My pug, I think, only attacked a couple people, Will. So that's a plus. You know, that's a plus. Tigger didn't get into too much trouble yesterday. So that was pretty good. And then I was in bed last night at like 7 o'clock. Me and Kathy were both in bed. Or Kathy and I were both in bed at about 7:15 because it was a nonstop weekend. I will say this. Pat, border guard, down there at the tunnel. We had our slow roll. I've talked about our slow roll before, where we biked different houses in our friends group in South Windsor and LaSalle, and each house has a different theme. But to do that, you got to have a bike. And Pat, our border guard down there at the tunnel. He hooked me up with a bike so I could do that this weekend. And we just had a blast. You know, one of the houses was all Detroit sports. The other one was the Simpsons. We finished off with a disco bar. It was really cool. If you're looking for something to do with your group of friends, I highly suggest something like the Slow Roll. Just kind of biking around. We were around the Herb Gray Parkway, some of the back trails in LaSalle, places that I've never really been to because without a bike, you can't have access to it. And so we were biking around that area, and it was just gorgeous. Just had a blast. And Pat, thank you very much, man. Really do appreciate it. Without you, I wouldn't have had that opportunity. The lungs were working pretty good for the bike, too. So that was very kind. So really do appreciate you on that one. And so it was nonstop. Like, woke up. I was able to do the special hour on cystic fibrosis on Saturday morning. We did that at the 9 o'clock hour with Hogan's Printing. And really do appreciate that. And PanCap Pharma, who bought the 40 t-shirts to give away at the walk yesterday, they raised, I think, over $2,000 as well. So it was just really cool of them. And it was just a nonstop weekend, literally from 6 a.m. Saturday morning to last night at 7:15. I think I was outside doing stuff. As you can see, my forehead is pink because we were in the sun a lot. Well, you took advantage of the night market last night in LaSalle, correct? How was that?
1: Oh, it was just incredible. I couldn't believe how many vendors there were. It was completely packed. You could not find a parking spot, and just so much variety. My son at one point actually went near the water feature at Town Hall and was like, this is so relaxing. There's so much joy, and I just melted at that
0: point. That's what he said?
1: That's what he said.
0: Kids are the best, right? Yeah, kids are the best. I know you went to the Hideout, too. I wanted to mention the Hideout as well, because their owner, it was a while ago, but their owner, I was talking about how my pug jumps down from the bed and sometimes gets injured, and so we were looking for a way to help, like some sort of ramp for the pug to get down from our bed. And the owner from the Hideout reached out the one day and said, Kyle, you know, I kind of have a ramp. If you'd like to give it a shot with the pug, feel free. And it's worked very well. And so I wanted to give the owner of the Hideout there in LaSalle on Front Road just big props, because, I mean, this is it, right? Like, you know, Pat with a bike, you got the owner of the Hideout here with something like that. Like, this is why I try to do what we can for this community, because our community is so gracious. I know you were at the Hideout last night. I guess their ice cream is Chapman's, right? Nothing but Canadian.
1: Nothing but Canadian there, and the Bigfoot ice cream, so good. We wanted to try a place that we've never tried and support LaSalle since we were there.
0: Yeah.
1: And had the chicken wings. Jackie got one of the sandwiches, and their fries have got to be the most underrated fries in Windsor Essex.
0: Wow. Okay. That's big right there. Okay. I got to get out there. There's a few places that I know that have been a big help in my life that I haven't made it out to, and that's one of them. So one of these days this summer, we're going to make it to the Hideout Grill. But really cool, real cool, and great to hear some of the big crowds out there for the night market. You were texting me about it, and I was ready in bed last night. Well, when you were messaging me, you sent me a couple of the pictures about how busy it was. I was already in bed. Couldn't do it. I couldn't do it last night. It was just such a busy weekend, but just a great weekend all around. No doubt about that. A busy show. Speaking about busy show today. We do have some important topics to talk about. We're going to talk to the province when it comes to the safer use space for residents at the Village at the Barn. You know, that's the concept of the indoor village down there. It'd be at the old Windsor Arena. We will see what happens with that. Obviously, I had Ronaldo Agostino on, the counselor for Ward 3, the downtown, last week. And, you know, I asked him, listen, if Drew Dilkins is not the mayor next year at this time, you know, is that concept kind of blowing up? And he didn't say. He's like, maybe. Just depends. We'll see what happens there, right? So who knows if this even is going to happen? But I've been a supporter of some sort of concept like this for a very long time. There is a safe use space for residents that are in this concept. And so I would like the province thoughts on this and the province thoughts when it comes to the village altogether. So a little bit after the 10:30 news, Andrew Dowley will join us, Windsor Tecumseh MPP, and we will have that discussion. I also want to have the discussion on EI, and I'd love to have your input on this after the 11 o'clock news, and the eligibility of EI, because we know times are changing where a lot of you are moving part-time jobs. There's the gig economy as well. And so EI is just not fitting into a lot of people's lives, or the eligibility of EI is just not fitting into a lot of people's lives. And that's why you're seeing a lot of people being affected right now, not getting, let's say, some of the money that they probably deserve for being out of jobs, for not having a job. And so we're going to have that discussion with Justin Faulkner coming up after the 11 o'clock news. And I also want to have a discussion on AI in this community. I mean, there are big advantages to AI, but also some very risks. So it's also very risky, I guess I'll put it that way, when it comes to AI. And the chance of losing a lot of jobs. And so we're going to take a look at that aspect when it comes to our workforce in this area. And there's advantages with AI, but also there could be a lot of people on the streets because of AI as well. And so we're going to dig a little bit deeper into that. But it is June. I wanted to start off with an interesting subject. I've been talking a lot about jerry cans, and I've kind of come off my stance because I've heard from a lot of you. And you know who I've heard of? I've heard from farmers. And you know, I grew up in the county. I have a soft spot for a lot of you farmers. And I guess a lot of you farmers have been needing the jerry cans out there at Caldwell Nation. And you got to use it for all your equipment and different things like that. And so I get it. And you know what? A lot of contractors, too. I've heard from a lot of contractors saying, Kyle, like, you know, I'm cutting 100 lawns a week and different things like that. Like, I need my jerry cans loaded. And so I've kind of backed off this a little bit. But we've been talking about this for the last couple months. And now Caldwell Nation has actually put out a statement. And I just want your thoughts on this as we kind of start off the week a little light. But I know it affects a lot of you. And when I posted about this on Facebook, I know Jackie was like, yes, this is it, right? I know Jackie does not like being in the line with 15 jerry cans.
1: Yeah, first world problem, she said, but she's like, she's so glad that other people feel the same way.
0: So we're going to talk about it because Caldwell Nation came out with a statement and it has, I don't know, almost 600 comments or 600 reactions to it. And they actually had to reduce the comments on it. So we will get to that. A couple of texts here. Of course, it is your show. I always want to get to them. 519-792-2559. Kyle Chapman's chocolate peanut butter. Absolutely delicious. Okay, we'll have to take a look at that. Vince is saying, Kyle, the Hideout has the best food, the buffalo chicken wing. Chicken wings are the best, and the ice cream bar makes it even better. That's what you were saying, right? Well, you're saying, though, over there at the Hideout, it was the ice cream bar that was real buzzing.
1: So good. So many people.
0: Did you get the buffalo chicken, or what was your chicken?
1: I got just the mild. I wanted for Lucy wanted to share, so...
0: Okay. This one here, Kyle, I didn't know there was a walk. Couldn't find it on the website, so I sent a check to CF Ontario office in Toronto. That's Mike. I mean, Mike, I don't even know what to say, man. I really appreciate that. That is so kind. And to all of you that either bought a shirt or reached out to me yesterday or sent money. I mean, I mentioned Christine there last week that sent in $100 when it came to our local chapter of cystic fibrosis. To all of you, it's unbelievable. $70,000 yesterday. I don't know what to say. I was just in heaven. Absolutely one of the best days of my life, and we will never forget it, no doubt about that. Let's take the first break. Your thoughts here. We'll get to the jerry cans in Caldwell Nation. Very interesting statement here. We'll get to that coming up next here on the Kyle Horner Show on AM 800.
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0: got this text here. Kyle, your forehead is so pink, I can see it through the camera. Yeah, like, I put suntan lotion on, too, but like I mentioned, I was in the sun literally all weekend long. I don't think I got out of the sun until I went to bed last night. It is what it is.
1: Kyle, that's your problem. You put suntan lotion instead of sunscreen.
0: But it smells so good. You know that tanning lotion that just smells like a beach? It smells like vacation? What is it, the banana boats? The bronzer? It smells so good.
1: But now you smell like burnt hair.
0: Nobody said anything when I came in. AM800 weather brought by St. Clair College. The time is now for students to make their payments for their chosen programs for September. Go to stclaircollege.ca for all of the information. Yeah, school year wrapping up. Hard to believe. Nothing but sunshine today. Went out of the northeast at 20 kilometers an hour, gusting up to 40 this afternoon. But it's a high of 25 or 77. That UV index 9 or very high. Should have given the heads up on that one. I should have done something about that over the weekend. Clear tonight with wind continuing out of the northeast at 20 kilometers an hour, gusting up to 40 later on in the evening, and a low 10 or 50. Sunny for tomorrow with a high of 25 or 77. UV index 8 or very high tomorrow. Clear tomorrow night with a low 12.54. Sunny for Wednesday, high 25, 77. Thursday, sunny and a high of 29 or 84. And then, of course, we know it's Art in the Park. So what does that mean for the weekend? Friday looks good, a mix of sun and cloud with a 30% chance of showers. High 31, 88. Saturday is iffy. We know it usually rains Art in the Park weekend. Saturday is iffy. Cloudy with a 40% chance of showers. High 27, 81. And then on Sunday, a mix of sun and cloud with a 30% chance of showers. High 27 or 81. I got sunny and 20 right now. That's 68.
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0: Okay, well, let's get into it here. This is from Caldwell Nation because of all of the questions they've had over everybody bringing the jerry cans there for cheap gas. This is what they say. We'd like to address a question we've been receiving regarding customers filling jerry cans at our pumps. They go on to say, while we understand that waiting for customers filling multiple containers can sometimes be frustrating, we are unable to prevent customers from purchasing fuel for approved jerry cans. So they're saying, listen, there's nothing we can do. You got to deal with it. Kyle, quit complaining about it on AM800 because you got to deal with it. This is what it is. Good luck policing it. They say many of our customers rely on them for long equipment, and I've heard from you, right? I have definitely heard from contractors when I've brought this up. I've heard from farmers when I brought this up. Many of our customers rely on them for lawn equipment, generators, farm operations, recreational vehicles, and other essential needs. They say we have also been asked about creating a dedicated line for jerry can filling. Oh my goodness, I feel like they're literally just talking about what we discussed 2 months ago. And I have taken a lot of hate for this. That's why I've kind of backed off a little bit, because I have taken a lot of hate for this. We also have been asked about creating a dedicated line for jerry can filling. Unfortunately, this has not been a practical or feasible option. We appreciate everyone's patience and understanding as we do our best to serve all customers fairly and efficiently. We do ask if you are filling jerry cans to put them out as soon as you arrive, to let the customers behind you know that they can choose whether they pick a different lane or wait within that lane. Oh, I feel like I've caused a lot of trouble on this one. Thank you for supporting Caldwell Gas and Variety and treating our staff and fellow customers with kindness and respect. So that's what Caldwell Nation is saying. Saying, listen, we're not policing them. We understand that you need them for lawn equipment, generators, farm operations, recreational vehicles, and other essential needs. They're asking you, so they're not going to do dedicated lines. And they're asking you just to kind of like open up the back of that truck, right? Open up the back of the truck and just let people know that you might have, I don't know, 6 or 7 jerry cans. I do want your thoughts on this briefly. 519-792-2559. I know, Will, your wife has my back on this one, right?
1: She has your back 1,000%. I just thought of an awesome idea. You know, rallies, you got, you know, picket things, you know, you could have a sign. You should have to bring a sign, or they hand them out there if you have a jerry can, and it basically says on your car, I have so many jerry cans, and just every car has them.
0: I like, you know what, just open up the back of your truck or something like that. Let people know that you might have 6 jerry cans in the back of your truck. I think that's pretty fair, and I think Caldwell Nation is going, I think this is what you have to do. You can't police it or anything like that, right? Kyle, this is remnants of the gas crisis in the late 70s. You should have seen those lineups. This one here, they should make a couple or 2 or 3 pumps that you can only use to fill up jerry cans. They're not doing it. They're not going to be doing that. But, I've backed off a little bit because I've heard from you. Right? A lot of you have reached out, especially I mentioned the contractors and the farmers, saying, Kyle, like, it is what it is, man. This is my livelihood. I got to make a living. And obviously Caldwell Nation has cheaper gas, and I got to bring my jerry cans out there. Like, if I'm cutting 100 lawns throughout the week, what am I supposed to do? And so I get it, right? And I don't have anything like that. You know, I have the one jerry can and that was it. And so I do understand. So I've backed off a little bit about that. But it is very interesting that Caldwell Nation actually had to come out and say something about it. Let's go to Lisa here to start us off. Good morning, Lisa. How are you?
2: Good morning, Kyle.
0: Good morning.
2: I'm good.
0: What do you think here?
2: I say people need to chill because we are all in this together. We are all trying to save our money. When we go out there, pack some snacks, pack some good music, and expect to wait. Because people that come from, not that don't live in Leamington and stuff and come from other places, sometimes they're bringing those jerry cans for other people to save them gas.
0: Yeah, true.
2: you know, maybe they'll fill up for them, and then the next week that person will go out and fill up for them and stuff like that. We're all in this together. Everybody just chill, pack your snacks, pack some great music, and just be prepared to wait.
0: I love that, Lisa. Pack some snacks if you're going to be waiting for gas out there. I think that's pretty funny that that's where we're at right now.
2: Yeah, that's how it has to be for everybody. If everybody just did that, it'd be great.
0: All right, well, I'll get my snacks ready then, okay, Lisa?
2: Everybody tailgate, okay? Open up your face, put some music on.
0: Yeah, that's
2: everybody
0: it.
2: Tailgate and wait.
0: That's
1: Caldwell
0: it.
1: Should be selling snacks in the line.
0: That's it, yeah. Bring out the smokers out there. They do have a couple food trucks. Let's go to Mikey. Is it Mikey? Good morning, Mikey. How are you?
3: Hey, Kyle. How's it going, man?
0: I'm doing well. Your thoughts on this?
3: I'm 100% agreeing with you, man. because I go there probably twice a week because I work in Old Castle.
0: Yeah.
3: And it's nothing worse than waiting in three cars in front of you in line, and then a truck's in front of you, and he pulls up, he starts filling his car up or his truck up, and then he drops the tailgate, and there's like five cans in there.
0: I know. It drove me absolutely crazy, and that's why I brought it up. Mike, I appreciate the call, man. And I'm sure, again, you have to deal with it leaving out there in Leamington, but... Yeah, you know what it is, what it is. I'm backing off a little bit. I just thought it was very interesting that Caldwell Nation had to put out a statement on this one. I like Lisa. You know what? Well, we're just going to bring out the snacks. We'll tailgate out there. We'll all get cheap gas, and then we'll move on with our lives, right? As she said, we're all in this together. Let's take the break, come back. It's Kyle Horner Show here on AM 800.
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5: This information update is brought to you by Overseas BMW and Mini Windsor. Come test the ultimate driving machine. Damage tops $600,000 after a fire at three homes on Windsor's Near West Side. The fire originated on the outside of a home in the 300 block of Bridge Avenue near University Avenue West late Sunday afternoon. Chief Fire Prevention Officer John Smith says the fire spread to two neighboring homes. No injuries are reported, but Smith says 11 people from three homes have been displaced. Postal workers will soon learn whether they have a new collective agreement more than 2 years into their labor strife. The Canadian Union of Postal Workers is set to release its ballot results today on a tentative agreement. A new report says Canada's employment insurance no longer serves this country's broader and shifting workforce as more people take up gig work or part-time jobs. In its latest poverty report card, Food Banks Canada says the labor market has shifted toward part-time, temporary, and contract work, while EI only caters to a shrinking workforce that has stable full-time work with a single employer. And a helping hand for Erie Shores Healthcare. The Leamington Hospital has received a $50,000 donation from Kent and Essex Mutual Insurance. Details on these and other stories coming up at 11. The forecast is next.
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5: Now the forecast from the AM 800 Weather Center for today. Lots of sunshine, a high of 25.

0: I did like this one. 519-792-2559. Talking about jerry cans very briefly here, and then we will move on to real news. But Caldwell Nation, Caldwell Gas and Variety, actually had to put out a statement regarding jerry can fill-ups at their pump, saying, while we understand that waiting for customers filling multiple containers can sometimes be frustrating, we are unable to prevent customers from purchasing fuel for approved jerry cans. So they're not going to be the jerry can police. Many of the customers, like we've mentioned, they need them for lawn equipment, generators, farm operations. And so they are not going to be creating a dedicated line for jerry can filling. Unfortunately, they say this is not practical or a feasible option. And just, we appreciate everybody's patience and understanding that we do our best to serve customers fairly and efficiently. Your thoughts on this? 519-792-2559. Let's quickly go to Rosanna, and then Will had a call off air that I wanted to take. Rosanna, you like an express lane? Is that what you're saying?
1: Yeah, I think we can all agree maybe that it's a little bit extra to kind of have many jerry cans.
0: It's a good word.
1: I know, obviously, the farmers and people, you know, doing acts of service for people is nice. But just like a general, okay, you only have your own little tank to go, like, I think that'd be cool. And then maybe just like a sign, like no idling, you know, no hanging out on the cell phone, kind of like at the gym, you know, when someone's kind of hogging a machine.
0: Yeah, it's not great for the environment when you got all those cars out there idling. That is a good point as well. Rosanna's saying express lane. I like that idea, but it ain't happening out there, right? Caldwell saying, nah, we're not becoming the police. Mark on social media saying, a guy across the street from me, retired, goes on a Saturday or Sunday to fill up the minivan and six big gas cans. Why not just do that during the week? That's an interesting one. David's saying that, Kyle, gas goes stale quickly. If you let it sit for more than 30 days, it loses its punch. Really? I actually did not know that. I know you can get like a stabilizer. I know some people are saying stabilizers there
2: on
0: social media.
2: Well, you're not going to drink the gas
0: anyways. Well, it's just like for me, it's probably staying in the shed a little bit longer than 30 days, depending on if it's going in the lawnmower or something like that.
2: Or is it like soup? Like you just got to make sure you stir it.
0: I'm not a gas expert. I didn't know. What was off air, Will? You said this was a good idea.
2: So great idea. So what they said is come with your jerry cans with the lids off. So, and fill your jerry cans first, and then after you're done, then start to fill your car and put the caps on the jerry cans while your car's filling, and then you're gone after. So
0: that's pretty
2: smart.
0: You're
2: saving all that time.
0: Yeah, that is pretty smart, actually. I do like that one. Kyle, you are a line jumper at Costco. You got to chill, bro. I know some other people are saying people will complain about Caldwell, but not complain about Costco. I don't have a Costco card. I still haven't done it yet. Still haven't done the Costco card, so I am not the Costco jumper. Sean, our Cushion Report guy, saying, Kyle, I go with four cans for the boat unleaded, then fill up the Jeep with diesel, two extra diesel cans. I don't think that's terrible. He's also saying don't plan any pool parties for Saturday. Looks like rain Friday night into Saturday. Too early yet. Sean, we have a 90th birthday celebration for my nan, so I'm worried about Saturday. Yeah, Saturday does not look really good. Yeah, some more people saying that you should go to Costco if you want issues. It says, Kyle, if you can go to Caldwell early in the morning or late at night, I've never had to wait more than 5 minutes. Really? Really? Some of you, too, are saying, like carpooling, now there's gas pooling. That's what Lisa said, too, right? It seems like a lot of people from the city are giving the jerry cans to people. This one here, Kyle, I think three is plenty. They should come back and fill them at night when you don't have 30 people behind you. I stopped going there due to the construction and boat season. That's interesting. I know, first world problems. I get it. Louise saying, I was there yesterday. Pickup truck in front of me had four jerry cans in the back. Maybe an extra 5 minutes to fill them. Big deal. Possibly live on a farm, needs it for lawn mowers or farm equipment. Yeah, I guess. An extra 5 minutes. What really is that? What really does it, right? Jerry said, I got behind a truck because they might have... I don't go behind trucks because they might have cans. And yeah, go before 10 a.m. It's not really that crowded, or after 8 p.m. So there you go. There's some info. If you are going out there, it sounds like before 10 a.m. or after 8 p.m. is kind of the go-to. Also, Chris is saying, Kyle, if you're coming in from the city, not really worth it. Gas in Essex yesterday, $1.56. Caldwell was $1.49. Yeah, I saw Caldwell say it was $1.49 right now as well. $1.56 out in Essex, eh? That's not bad at all. Caldwell has an express lane for status members only. Yeah, that's a little different, right? That is a little different there. And,

0: Kyle, just to bleep people off, I paid $144.9 on Saturday in Melbourne, West Lorne area. Yeah, that is that the is that Bear Creek? I've actually been to Melbourne because that's where we got Tigger. That's where our pug is from. We got it from somebody up there. So Jim, yeah, $144.9 out there in Melbourne. Hey, not bad, not bad.
1: Kyle, here's the thing that's wild. I decided to look this up. A year ago, gas was $156.3 to $158.7. And we are saying about how cheap gas is when we hear about $156, when a year ago it was so it's just wild the how it changes over time as things get more expensive.
0: Yeah, and I mean, there's a lot of factors, right? Obviously, you know, I'd blame the war. Well, we were looking at low 120s, and then we had the war with Iran. And then, you know, depending on what side of the political party or political spectrum, I guess, you're on, you know, they would say Canada could be doing a lot more and the gas tax cut wasn't really enough. And I agree with that. I think the Ontario government could be doing more when it comes to really all aspects of affordability in this country. You know, we're going to be talking about EI, but also when it comes to what this country is doing poverty wise, we got a D+ today. When it comes to that, like a D+ is one of the top stories right now. Like, I really do believe when it comes to affordability in this country, we could be doing a lot better. And I don't think we're doing enough. And we will have that discussion with EI a little bit after the 11 o'clock news. But let's take the break. We're going to be talking about the Village at the Barn. And we'll look at the province on this one. When it comes to the safer use space for residents. So kind of a safe injection space for residents. It is in the concept of the Village. What does the province think about that? We'll do that coming up next here on the Kyle Warner Show on AM 800.
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7: Hey everybody, how are you tonight? Sounds great!
0: Somebody's saying, Kyle, Moravian Town was 140.2 on Saturday. It's just so busy, especially now that it's going to be, like, it's June, right? It's travel season. Like, the weekend, I was there a couple weekends ago, and it was lined up down the road through the town of Moravianville. Like, it was very busy out there. 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The clock is ticking for students to confirm their acceptance letters for their chosen programs for September. Go to stclaircollege.ca. I don't even want to talk about September. No way. After the beautiful weekend we had, let's keep it going here. The week is looking pretty good. Sunshine today with a high of 25 or 77. UV index 9 or very high. Clear tonight with a low 10 or 50. Sunny for tomorrow, another high of 25 or 77. Sunny for Wednesday with a high of 25 or 77. Then it really jumps up a little bit here. Thursday, sunny and a high of 29 or 84. Friday, a mix of sun and cloud with a 30% chance of showers. A high 31 or 88. Sean, our cushion report man out there in the town of LaSalle, said you could have some showers, though. Friday night into Saturday, I got my 90th birthday party for Nan. Hard to believe that she's going to be 90. I'm so excited for Saturday. It's a bit iffy, though. It is Art in the Park, too. Cloudy with a 40% chance of showers right now for Saturday. High 27 or 81. But I got sunshine at 20 right now. That's 68.
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0: Well, good morning and welcome to the Kyle Horner Show. And one of the most talked about proposals in Windsor right now is the Village at the Barn, a plan that would create transitional housing, support services, and a safer use space for people experiencing homelessness and addiction. Supporters say it's a compassion, evidence-based response to a growing crisis. Critics have concerns about safety, accountability, and the role of supervised consumption services. Joining us today is Windsor-Tecumseh MPP Andrew Dowie to discuss the province position and what comes next for this ambitious proposal. Andrew, thank you very much for joining us today. How are you?
17: Not bad, Kyle. How are you today?
0: I'm doing very well. Thank you so much for coming on and talking about this important subject. So the City of Windsor's proposal includes a safer use space for residents. It doesn't seem like your government is interested in that component. Can you tell us why?
17: Yes, it goes back to really the data analysis that happened with the supervised consumption sites, the drug injection sites. And ultimately, the decision was made that recovery was going to be the model that would be pursued for provincial investment. We definitely want people to get to a better place. And especially given what I saw from our local data, we weren't seeing it when we had our supervised consumption site. We had the overdoses at Windsor Regional's emergency room went up while SafePoint was open and then went down after SafePoint was closed. So having a provincially funded service like this, obviously the review has happened previously. It's been a couple years now. And we want to focus on getting people to recover from their addictions and make the investments in those types of services.
0: Are you worried that we will see more of this on the streets then, right? Because we've been talking about it lately where you see people shooting up on the streets now where, you know, if this is an indoor environment, that image is kind of away from the downtown. And instead of seeing people maybe shooting up on the streets, you can see this in a controlled environment. What do you say to that?
17: Well, the purpose of transitional housing is to assist someone who's experiencing homelessness and to help them get back on their feet. So I think it detracts from the overall goal when someone is being, call it encouraged or facilitated to continue with the conditions that may be contributing to that homelessness. This should be a place where you can escape. It's a place where if you need a place to live, you have a place to live, and a place where you can get to a better path. One that you can look at yourself in the mirror and say, I'm proud of myself, and I have some dignity. I have a place. I have order in my day. And these units are certainly a proposal from the city to help with that. Mm-hmm. So obviously the statement from the minister's office said what the provincial position was on that specific component. But I could say overall, I know the provincial government has been quite anxious to see what the H4 proposal from the city would be. And I'm looking forward to seeing it myself, what the proposed business case is, because then I can take it back and go and seek out the funding opportunities that may be available to support this housing. We've heard from a lot of different individuals in our community that this is one of the biggest barriers is transitional housing. So there's this kind of medium term, once you're past an intensive time where you can start to rebuild and then eventually go off on your own. We don't have a lot. I did see just, you know, I read social media like everybody else. Not every shelter provider agrees with transitional housing, but most of them do. And so I'm looking forward to seeing the proposal and working with the city to ensure that we can find the best possible path for support as possible.
0: So not against the village, just against the safer use space portion of it?
17: I think the distribution of harm reduction supplies was what was cited.
0: Yeah.
17: And that is something that the ministry does not fund anywhere.
0: You don't want any drug use would be at the village, right? I'm guessing. I know, and there's some concepts of that. I think Kitchener-Waterloo doesn't allow any drug use as well. You would like to see something like that?
17: I'm just being clear what the provincial policy is. It's the province will not fund the facilitation of drug use.
0: Has the city talked to the province about any of the village? Like, has there been any communication there?
17: The mayor's been very good at giving me a call and discussing what the concept is. And this actually goes back with the initial conversations of the H4. I've been provided with some of the background that city council had received on it. I was able to bring that forward to the different ministries. And so they're able to see what the city had in mind. And then this is called the next step. What I've had relayed back to the mayor, I think he's been public in saying it, is I just need to know what the ask is.
0: Gotcha.
17: What would you like the province to do? And so there are two programs that have funded a number of housing initiatives in the city. One is the Canada-Ontario Community Housing Initiative, the other Ontario Priorities Housing Initiative. Both are joint federal and provincial programs. But I mean, there have been some real dollars that have landed in the community through these two programs. I'll give a couple of them. Assisted Living on Sandwich, 26 units, $1.8 million, $3 million for 7365 Wyandotte Street, that's 11 units, $3.3 million, just announced, re-announced, or opened the other day, 1106 Willette, $840,000 for 6 units. That's a modular building for with family services.
0: Beautiful. That's a beautiful building.
17: At 145 units, 3100 Meadowbrook also received funding under these. So these are the funding programs that exist for capital and for operating. There are different streams within these programs for transitional housing. And so I look forward to working with the city to help access the funding. Obviously, it has to go up against competition. There are a lot of communities that are looking for these, but at the end of the day, I want to make sure that the city's got the best possible proposal. I'm certainly I got my pledge to work with them every step of the way to help make their project a success.
0: Last one. You mentioned recovery, and I just want to focus on that as we wrap up. When it comes to recovery services, what would the province like to see? Like, if we were looking at recovery services somewhere around the village, right, some wraparound support there, what would the province like to see?
17: Well, I think you've seen the vision in the Heart Hub. So local, actually, you know what? The Heart Hub, I think, is a great example of success, early success. And I say that because I went there, and there was a gentleman who walked up to me, and he said something just very, I can't tell how impactful it was. He says, "I've been in and out of sobriety for 30 years. This is the first and only time I felt that I have a chance of success at overcoming my illness." And just that alone, I know it's call it anecdotal, but boy, I can't think of anything that's more of a shot in the arm for that. We may be on the right track for the Heart Hub model. We have we do have housing in different, like transitional housing rather, in different components of it. People will go to a number of different facilities. It's all not just one building, but many community organizations participate in the Heart Hub, and so you can have a place. You're free from other things that may be influential, and you're there supported by peers and people who want to see your success. And I so respond to your question saying Heart Hub is the model that the province feels is going to have the most impact. My own experience with what's been relayed to me indicates that this is a we're off to a great start with our local facility, and this is the direction the province would like to continue going down.
0: We'll leave it there. Andrew, thank you very much for doing this. I appreciate it.
17: Hey, thank you, Kyle.
0: Again, that was Windsor Tecumseh MPP Andrew Dowie talking about the Village at the Barn, specifically the safer use space for residents. The Ontario government indicated that it would not support that component of the Village. They are more focused on recovery services. They did mention, though, depending on what the city is asking for, that they could be interested in helping provide support for the Village at the Barn concept. This is the Kyle Horner Show here on AM 800.
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0: Good morning and welcome back to the Kyle Horner Show. Kyle Horner with you there as we're just wrapping up our first hour. We just talked with Windsor Tecumseh MPP Andrew Dowie when it comes to the Village at the Barn, where the province will not support the safer use space for residents in the Village at the Barn. They're looking more to recovery. So interesting of what the province, and that doesn't surprise me to be honest with you, the province has never been into the safer use space or safe injection space, consumption space, well, whatever you want to label it as. They haven't really been into that. They've always been into the recovery aspect of it. And so that doesn't surprise me. They are somewhat interested in the barn, depending on what the proposal looks like. But they will not be supporting the safer use space for residents. And I do want to mention this because we've talked a lot about affordability in this country, in this city, right? Especially when it comes to affordable housing. And I think this project is beautiful. And so I just want to give a props, I guess, to the city for this. The former medical office building in downtown Windsor, it's been transformed into new affordable housing units. So this is the Grace on Olette apartment. It's located at 1106 Olette Avenue. The project was announced back in 2023 that saw the former Hotel Du Grace Healthcare building converted into 13 permanent affordable housing units through the partnership involving the federal and provincial governments, the City of Windsor, Windsor Essex Community Housing Corporation, and Hotel Du Grace Healthcare. The development was originally planned for 15 units, by the way, but it was expanded to 19 through additional support from project partners. Five of the units will be reserved for participants in the Heart Hub. And so we were talking about it there with Andrew Dowie. I just wanted to let you know about the prices, because this is what affordability is now. The building features fully accessible studio apartments on the main floor with rent. And I highly recommend AM800CKLW.com. Take a look at the pictures. It is beautiful. But the rent is set at $790 monthly, and one-bedroom units on the second floor with the rent at about $893 monthly, parking in the rear and laundry facilities on site. And so, you know, when we have that question about what is affordability in this country, what is affordability in this city right now, this building, which is affordable housing, the rent is set at $790 monthly, and one-bedroom units on the second floor with rent set $893 monthly. So you're looking at $800 to $900 rent. And so we just wanted to get that out there. And so if you're looking at prices on what's affordable in this city, that's what it was. The Affordable Housing Project, by the way, the tenants, some of the tenants have already moved in there. And I do like that they keep some of it for the recipients of the Hard Hub. I think that's important. But there's your going rate for affordability in this city, $790 or about $893 monthly. Very interesting. We'll take the break. We'll come back. We'll talk about EI as we continue talking about affordability in this country, in this city. It's Kyle Horner Show here on AM 800.
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24: 20 degrees in Windsor Essex, lots of sunshine today with a high of 25, 77 Fahrenheit. I'm Paul McDonald, AM 800 News. Coming up, fire displaces 11 residents of three homes in Windsor and strike averted at North Star Aerospace. But first, OPP have closed all lanes of Highway 3 in Essex due to a crash. Provincial police say the highway is closed at County Road 23. No word on injuries, but again, Highway 3 closed in all directions in Essex due to a crash near County Road 23. 11 people have been displaced after fire damaged three houses on Windsor's Near West Side. Crews were called to the 300 block of Bridge Avenue near University Avenue West late yesterday afternoon. Chief Fire Prevention Officer John Smith says the fire started on the outside of a two-story house and spread to two neighboring homes. No injuries are reported and the cause is under investigation. Smith says damage to all three homes tops $600,000. Food Banks Canada says Canada's employment insurance no longer serves a broader and shifting work.
25: In its latest poverty report card, the organization says the labor market has shifted toward part-time, temporary, and contract work, while EI only caters to a shrinking workforce that has stable full-time work with a single employer. Food Banks Canada Chief Executive Kirsten Beardsley says the outdated EI system is one of the greatest threats to Canada's resiliency as unemployment remains elevated and households struggle to keep up with the high cost of living. The report suggests EI eligibility is at the heart of the issue, which requires workers to accumulate a set number of insurable hours within a fixed period. Don Mitchell, The Canadian Press.
24: AM 800 News Time is 11:02. Sunny for today with a high of 25. A check of the markets this hour. The TSX down 234 points. The Dow is off 228 points. The Nasdaq up 13 points. Gold is off more than $108 in trading this morning at $4,485 U.S. an ounce. Oil is up more than $7 to $94.40 U.S. a barrel. Our dollar in the red at 72.24 cents U.S. A tentative agreement has been reached between North Star Aerospace and the union representing its workforce. Unifor Local 444 reports the deal was reached during negotiations last night, averting a midnight strike. take. Details will be presented to members at an upcoming ratification meeting, but no date has been set as of yet. Some 55,000 members of the Canadian Union of Postal Workers are expected to learn whether they have accepted the terms of a five-year contract. Ballot results from a vote on a new tentative agreement are set for release today, potentially creating a path to ending more than 2 years of labor unrest. More help for efforts to replace patient beds at Erie Shores Healthcare in Leamington. The Hospital Foundation is thanking Kent and Essex Mutual Insurance for a $50,000 donation. The foundation's major gift officer, Chrissy Kelton, says replacing beds is an ongoing effort.
2: Our goal is to replace all of our patient beds here at Erie Shores Healthcare. So their donation is going to go towards new beds. We already have some due to other donations. So it's an ongoing project here at the foundation and at the hospital.
24: Kelton says the aim is to improve safety, recovery, and overall comfort for patients while also supporting the healthcare team in delivering care more effectively. News you can use. 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
24: Now the forecast from the AM 800 Weather Center for today. Sunny with a high of 25. Clear tonight, the low of 8. Sunny tomorrow, the high of 25. We're at 21 Celsius right now. That's 70 Fahrenheit. I'm Paul McDonald, AM 800 News.
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0: That's right. Welcome back to the Kyle Horner Show. Kyle Horner with you. I do want to make sure we get this breaking news out there. OPP have closed all lanes of Highway 3 in Essex due to a crash. Provincial police say the highway is closed at County Road 23. So you got Highway 3 closed in all directions in Essex due to a crash. The police say the highway is closed at County Road 23. So if somebody's not listening, make sure you get that info out there. And hopefully everybody's okay. Boy, I tell you, you know, as somebody that took Highway 3 every day of my life for a very long time, sometimes it's just, you know, it's just not great out there. And it seems like another big crash out there on Highway 3 in Essex, closed at County Road 23 in all directions. A few things that I want to mention here. And as we move on, a lot of you actually texting in about the new affordable housing units in downtown Windsor. That is at 1106 Olette Avenue. A lot of you obviously saw the story on AM800CKLW.com talking about how beautiful those units look. I thought so, too. Yeah, when Kathy and I actually were discussing this Friday night, I think we were talking about this and how I said, you know, this is good. I mean, you're seeing more and more affordable housing units being available in the city. Yes, I know that is our sexy Friday night talking about affordability in Windsor. But it's very important, right? And, you know, there's been a few different stories out there with affordable housing being built in this area. Tenants already moving into this one. And this one really stuck out to me. I thought those units looked really nice. I know P1 Massimo asking, Kyle, is including utilities and electric, is that in? It is. Yes, everything is involved with that price. $790 to $893 monthly. I mean, I know some of you are saying that's still pretty expensive. I mean, how low can you go, right? Like, when it comes to affordability, are you thinking like $500 to $600 a month? Is that affordability to you? I just don't think it's realistic nowadays in this world, right? Where you're basically sitting around $800, $900 here monthly. I know, it's still kind of expensive, but the units are beautiful. You got the parking in the rear, laundry facilities on site as well. And I really do appreciate that they're doing this. Some of the units that are being reserved for recipients of the Heart Hub, I think that is very important. And I've talked about it before. The Heart Hub, it is making a difference in this community. I know the image down there at the old Water World isn't great, but those facilities, those wraparound services at the H4, it is making a difference. I will say that. A couple things too, when it comes to what Andrew Dowie said, when the safer use site of the village. I've always been a supporter of the safe consumption sites. To me, if you're going to use drugs, and I know, a lot of you right away, I've lost you on that, saying that shouldn't be happening. I know a lot of you agree with the province stance on that. I do agree, though, if these people are going to use anyway, it should be under the supervision of professionals. But I do understand when it comes to the village where the province stance is. You know, I mentioned the Waterloo concept, right? The tiny villages out there in Kitchener, Waterloo, where in that village, you're not even allowed visitors, and there is no drug use whatsoever on that facility. And so when it comes to that, I understand. I know this texter here saying, Kyle, I can't believe I'm saying this, but I agree with Andrew. Let's focus on the aftercare aspect of getting off drugs or the mental health recovery. Goes on to say here, not enough of this around this area. Yeah, and I agree with that. I agree that there should be more supports for that in this area. It's just... My thing is here, this is kind of indoors, and what is everybody saying right now, especially on social media, when you announce anything downtown? Well, who wants to go down there because you have people injecting, right? You have people shooting up on the streets. That image is out there. If it's at least indoors and you still have the supports of getting people off the drugs, this is one of the ways to get them off the drugs is, you give them the information. Like, we're going to help you out. We're going to do some sort of safe consumption. But it is with the goal of getting you off those drugs. Inside in a controlled environment might be the way to go about it. But I understand where the province is coming from, and they don't want to support that whatsoever, right? That has been their stance really since safe consumption sites. They don't want to be supporter of giving people drugs, let's be honest, right? And so I understand where the province is coming from, and I can understand not having that aspect in the village, in that concept, because you're seeing it in other cities like Kitchener, Waterloo, where they don't allow any sort of drug use whatsoever on those premises. And so, it is interesting, and I can see both ways on this one. If you really want me to take a stance, I probably would like to see the village drug-free atmosphere. Drug-free zone. That's where I would stand, because it is working in Kitchener, and whatever concept is working, I would like to stick around that sort of concept, right? We do have to move on here. Talking about affordability, let's continue it here. Food Bank Canada bringing up EI and how it caters to a shrinking workforce. And so should there be improvements to that? And what does it look like in this area? We'll talk about it coming up next here on the Kyle Horner Show on AM 800.
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0: I do want to read this here. Hey, Brother Kyle, on a positive note, this is from Joel. The Serenity Softball League, which we actually had them on to talk about it a little while ago, they had their opening day this past weekend. They had at least 150 people at Micmac Park yesterday, filled with players and spectators. We do recover. Absolutely love that, Joel. That's what I mean, right? I know some of you will say, listen, none of this is ever going to work. No, there are people that want to get back to real life. There are people that want to, you know, kind of start over and be given a second chance. And I do believe something like The Village gives that opportunity. And Joel, I really appreciate you texting in on this one because, yeah, there's people out there like Joel that have recovered, that have gone through a very dark time, pass in their life, and have come out on the other end. And it's because of supports and helps, including Brentwood, that have really helped them out. And so, Joel, I really do appreciate that, man. Glad it was such a success over this weekend. Boy, just so many walks and different events in this city over the weekend that just had such success and so many people coming out. And it was a very positive weekend for the city, no doubt about it. 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Sunny today with wind out of the northeast at 20 kilometers an hour. It's a high 25 or 77. UV index 9 or very high. The next couple days, same forecast. Sunny and 25 for Tuesday and Wednesday. Thursday, sunny and a high of 29 or 84. And then we get into Art in the Park weekend. Mix of sun and cloud for Friday. 30% chance of showers. High 31, 88. You could have rain overnight into Saturday. Cloudy with a 40% chance of showers. High 27, 81. And a mix of sun and cloud with a 30% chance of showers. High 27 or 81. Right now, it is sunny and we're up to 21. That is 70. And I do want to mention this. OPP have closed all lanes of Highway 3 in Essex due to a crash. We're being told that the highway is closed at County Road 23, which I think is the Arner, right, Will? Pretty sure that is the Arner. So it's closed at the Arner. Obviously a very busy intersection. So tell anybody you know that's driving in that area to find another route because we are being told it is long backups in that area.
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0: Welcome back to the Kyle Horner Show. Kyle Horner with you. And Food Bank Canada says Canada's employment insurance no longer serves the broader and shifting workforce as more people take up gig work or part-time jobs. In the latest poverty report, which came out today, the organization says the labor market has shifted towards part-time temporary contract work, while EI only caters to a shrinking workforce that has stable full-time work with a single employer. Food Bank Canada's chief executive, Kristen Beasley, says the outdated EI system is one of the greatest threats to Canada's resilience as unemployment remains elevated, households struggle to keep up with the high cost of living. Our country, by the way, with the report card today, was giving a D+ when it comes to dealing with poverty in this country. The report suggests EI eligibility is at the heart of the issue, which requires workers to accumulate a set number of insurable hours within a fixed period. And joining us to discuss employment insurance is Justin Faulkner, CEO of Workforce Windsor Essex. Justin, thank you for coming on to the show. Really do appreciate an important topic here.
5: Good morning, Kyle. Thanks for having me.
0: Can I just have your overall opinion on that report when it comes to EI? And, like, would you agree with Food Banks Canada? Do you say, yeah, you know what, maybe there's ways here to improve EI in this country?
5: Yeah, I mean, I think the report reinforces that labor market conditions and affordability remain connected. And the key issue, obviously, is that poverty and food insecurity are not separate from those employment conditions. So they're often connected to the quality, the stability, and the predictability of work.
0: When it comes to gaps, from your perspective, where are the biggest gaps when it comes to the EI system?
5: Well, I think some gaps, you know, people would identify is that self-employed individuals typically pay the employee-only portion, and there is no employer portion being paid in. So those individuals are, you know, only have access to sort of special EI benefits. They do not have access to loss of job, you know, benefits like employed persons working and insured, working insurable hours and pay.
0: When it comes to this area, Windsor-Essex, large manufacturing sector, obviously we know that, but a growing number of contract, gig, and temporary workers. So when it comes to EI in this area, how well are they served?
5: Yeah, it's a good question. I mean, you know, some of, you know, there was a number of recommendations in the report. One was around the number of hours you have to work in order to qualify. Because Windsor-Essex tends to have higher unemployment rates, the number of hours to qualify tends to be at the lower end of that of scale. And typically the benefits tend to be offered longer than they are in other labor markets that have better labor market conditions. So that part of the report where they want, you know, all Canadians and all labor markets to be treated the same doesn't necessarily work for the benefit of Windsor-Essex, but I understand what they're getting at. And I, you know, as always, I think, you know, ideas and recommendations should always be considered. On the other hand, you know, when you look at the number of self-employed persons in Windsor-Essex, so currently there's about 8.9% of all employed persons are self-employed, where the majority of their income or the majority of their hours worked are in pursuit of self-employment. And an even smaller number of folks, somewhere around 3% across Canada, 3 to 4% are working on platform apps, where they're, you know, perhaps, sort of this gig, this, you know, classic gig worker, they're doing deliveries, they're driving, or perhaps selling things online. So, you know, it's still a significant amount, but it's not the majority.
0: Can you link EI to food bank usage, right? Because we know when it comes to usage, it remains high, especially when it comes to unemployment rates, you know, those fluctuate there, but we know we can talk to any food bank in this area. It remains high or the highest numbers they've ever seen. Does that tell us something about the effectiveness of, you know, the income support program like EI? You know, can that be tied together?
5: Yeah, you know, they say about one in four people using the food bank are employed. And so that's an important thing to realize in this community is that even when you're employed, you may still access the food bank because perhaps the employment that you have is insufficient. It's either unstable, it's insufficient hours, it's insufficient pay per hours. You know, I'd really consider employers out there to be looking at paying a living wage, you know, where they can. And if they are doing that for all positions in their company, like Workforce Windsor-Essex, you know, you should sign up and get that designation and mark yourself as a living wage employer. But, you know, hopefully more and more employers continue to try to pay the $21.50 an hour minimum living wage and help make, you know, help give people economic independence to be able to provide for their family a little bit more.
0: Justin, just on that, then I have to ask, you know, are some of those smaller businesses able to afford that though? Like, can they pay somebody a livable wage and yet still, I guess, just survive?
5: Well, I think it's a good question. I mean, I don't think every employer out there can. You know, some employers obviously rely on, you know, seasonal part-time work. They, you know, they may be hiring students, you know, who are living, you know, perhaps with their parents. But I think employers who want to employ, you know, adults, you know, on a regular ongoing basis ought to try to consider looking at technology, looking at efficiencies, you know, trying to find that. I realize that it's incredibly hard, but so is living below the living wage. And so if you want to improve your retention of these workers, because often lower paid workers are more apt to leave your employment for a better wage or a better working condition, if you want to improve your retention, you know, you should try to recognize that through a living wage if you can.
0: I have a lot of people asking this, and so I'm going to throw it over to you. 519-792-2559, as always, feel free to be a part of the show. A lot of them asking about EI and different, I guess, amount of hours required based on region. You slightly touched on that. It seems like through my texting platform, a lot of them would like your thoughts on that. And when it comes to a region like this, should that stay? should that stay because maybe it does help out our region a little bit more?
5: Yeah, so in our region, we tend to experience higher rates of unemployment than other labor markets in Ontario or even across Canada. Although in recent months, we've given up the number one or the worst unemployment community in Ontario. We'd like to keep it that way, by the way, but we're still at, you know, over 8% unemployment in this region, which means there's still a lot of people that are affected by that. I think, you know, I'm not government, I don't make these policies, but I think when government, you know, considers these things, they're saying in some labor markets, it's just harder to find work. And when you do find work, you know, it's, you know, perhaps you're more prone to lose that work because of, you know, economic cycles. And in our community, where one in four people work in manufacturing, a greater number of people endure those sort of highs and lows when it comes to economic activity in auto or in other advanced manufacturing settings. So I think for a community like Windsor, we have traditionally benefited from a lower, you know, number of hours worked. I think it's in the 420 range. On the lower end of that scale than other communities where, say, unemployment is, you know, 3 or 4%.
0: Yeah, yeah. After the 11:30 news, I'm going to be talking about a workforce analysis of this area here. And so I just want to ask this because I know listeners and listeners that have become family since taking over that are really struggling to find jobs right now. Can I just ask what industries in Windsor Essex are hiring and how quickly can somebody that's been displaced realistically transition into that sector?
5: Yeah, well, you know, when you start digging into the numbers, you can start seeing, you know, sort of real, you know, public cry from employers around certain occupations in the community. So, you know, for example, you know, for personal support workers, the number of employed people versus the number of job postings that are offered annually are literally 1-to-1 or higher. So that means for every person working, there's a job posting out there trying to recruit someone. So, you know, I know it can be incredibly tough to find employment, but when there are positions like that or, you know, other ones, so for example, delivery service drivers, other sales related occupations, laborers in manufacturing facilities, you know, et cetera, security guards, like there's a high number of job postings compared to the number of total people employed in that sector. And so you're looking for those opportunities where there's a lot less competition for those jobs. There's a lot less people, you know, you're trying to beat out. You're not trying to, you know, win the job against somebody who's already working and, you know, gainfully employed and has, you know, 3 or 5 years experience. And you know what? Not to say that those jobs are where people want to stay their entire career. I think all people want to see growth and development, but those are great foot in the door jobs. And hopefully among a lot of employers, those are just one job that they offer in that facility or that organization, and that there are opportunities for those people to move up when they really, you know, dig in and show their growth.
0: Especially if you're just looking to pay bills, right? If, you know, obviously you fell on hard times, maybe you lost a job, you're looking for something to cover you until, you know, maybe your next step in life. You know, those are the opportunities right there, right? I know you mentioned security guards. I've actually noticed a lot of positions there. So really do appreciate it, Justin. Thank you so much for doing this with us.
5: All right. Thanks for having me.
0: Justin Faulkner, CEO of Workforce Windsor Essex. I would love your thoughts on this. As Food Base Canada says, Canada's unemployment insurance no longer serves the broader or shifting workforce as more people take up gig work or part-time jobs, especially in this area, right? Justin was mentioning it. This becomes news as it's the latest poverty report card. The organization says the labor market has shifted towards part-time, temporary, and contract work, with I'm sure a lot of you could relate to that, while EI only caters to a shrinking workforce that has stable, full-time work with a single employer. Your thoughts on this? Do we need to revamp the EI system in this country? Do you think it would tie into the usage with food banks? Because we know they're at an all-time high right now, right? Like this texter right here, Kyle, many in our community, our neighbors who access food banks in Leamington are low-income working class. That's it. They just don't make enough money for the cost of living right now. They don't make enough. And Justin brought it up, right? A livable wage. Sadly, not all businesses can afford that. But yeah, there are people working out there, families working out there, but yet they don't make enough to feed their family. And that's why, like the texter said, those are the ones at the food bank. And when we've talked to food banks, they're saying the same thing. We're seeing more and more families, young adults needing us. 519-792-2559. We'll take the break, come back. It's Kyle Horner's show here on AM 800.
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17: A traffic reminder that Highway 3 is closed in all directions at County Road 23 because of a collision. Avoid that area. A Windsor man has been arrested and another is wanted following a double homicide in Vaughan. York Regional Police say two men died of multiple gunshot wounds last month. A getaway car, a stolen SUV, was later found torched. 55-year-old Glenn Musso of Windsor is charged and an arrest warrant has been issued for 48-year-old Gerard Murray. The Ontario government is not going to support any kind of supervised consumption site within the new village at the Barn. Windsor Tecumseh MPP Andrew Dowie says the province prefers its recovery-focused heart hub model. He adds they are open to funding the plan at the former Windsor Arena. And the proposal to build a new condo and clubhouse at Roseland Golf Course comes up for approval at the city's Development and Heritage Standing Committee today. The $33 million Residences at Roseland includes a four-story, 48-unit condo along with 83 parking spaces and a 5,600-square-foot clubhouse. Details on these and other stories coming up at noon. The forecast next.
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17: The forecast now from the AM 800 Weather Center. Plenty of sunshine for today. A nice warm high of 25 or 77. Clear tonight, the low 8 or 46. Sunshine continuing tomorrow and basically all week. The high tomorrow, 25. We're 21 in Windsor, the Humidex 22. I'm Kathy McMahon, AM 800 News.

morning and welcome back to the Kyle Horner Show. Kyle Horner with you. A lot of conversation here on our texting lines. I do want to get to some of it because we've talked a lot about affordability here, affordable housing, the Hard Hub, the H4, the Village, right? It really has been the last hour about affordability and what we're doing in this city. So a few things there. As we were talking about Food Bank Canada, and Canada's unemployment insurance no longer serves the broader and shifting workforce. And that's totally understandable because a lot of you have gig work or part-time jobs. And this text comes in, and I think this is why I wanted to bring it up, was exactly because of this. And 519-792-2559 says, Kyle, I think there's real talk here. EI is not helping out enough people. You got the 420 to 700 hours a year, and that does nothing for those that are working part-time. It needs to be modernized to address this modern workforce shift. And that's why I wanted to bring it up, because I know a lot of you are part-time workers, right? That's what you can find. It's really what you can do right now with, I guess, the economy, with the situation in this city. I hear from a lot of you, and so that's why I wanted to make sure we talked about it today, because first of all, Food Bank Canada, they have the numbers to suggest that when it comes

It's not there. You're not eligible for it because of, you know, the different jobs that you're working. And I believe it's unacceptable. And I really do believe that the government needs to do a little bit more there. It is a federal program. And, you know, I just feel like there needs to be a change. And I mean, I don't have one text that's arguing with me on this one. And so appreciate the feedback there. I know we do need to move on. I'm running out of time here, but it is an important conversation. I think it's a conversation that would help out a lot of you. Another thing here too, this one, Kyle, just a reminder, the Heart Hub is completely separate than the H4. The Heart Hub is not at the Aquatic Center. No, I know, but I just want to make sure that, you know, we were talking about those affordable units there at 1160 Olette. That is specifically, some of the recipients will be from that Heart Hub, but I want to make sure that we also mention the H4 in that, because they are doing a very good job. And I know the image down there isn't great and it's attacked, and yeah, there's users down there, no doubt about that, but when you actually dig deep into the H4, they're making a difference as well, right? I know the Heart Hub making a big difference, and it's tied into that new affordability housing there on Olette. But I also want to make sure we focus on the H4, because inside those walls down there, they are making a difference. They are getting people off the street and into the workforce as we're talking about that. And I want to make sure they're highlighted in that. So, yeah, I appreciate the, you know, kind of the difference there and how they're separate. But I don't want to forget about the H4, because it is making a difference. The numbers are proving that, no matter what the image around that area is. One last one, and then we move on here, because I think this one's important. Saying, good morning, Kyle. I am not trying to be offensive, but do you know how stupid this sounds? Where you're saying, as long as drug use is in a controlled environment, when did that become okay in life? If you want to help out and you want a place to sleep and food to eat in these establishments, then drugs should not be allowed whatsoever. I do not support that, especially if my tax dollars are paying to fund these places for the homeless people to get help. So you're bringing up the Village. I get that part, and that's why I said I understand if you don't want, you know, some sort of safe usage space in the Village. I get that, you know, whether it's the tax dollar aspect of it or whether it's the Kitchener Waterloo concept that doesn't allow visitors / drug use, I understand that, okay? So I will put that out there. Would it be okay for someone in your establishment at work to shoot up and say it's okay because I need a place to do it? It's the safest place. Just the dumbest thing I've heard. And like I said, I'm trying not to be offensive here. I understand. And I understand where you're coming from. A little bit different, though. Like when the Village, that's a bit of a community, right? Where this is, you know, you're bringing up my work. I'll just say this. Like, and this is going to sound horrible, but for a lot of circumstances, these people are going to use anyway. Right? You're seeing it. You're seeing that image downtown. And for a lot of you are saying, well, I'm not going downtown because of that image. And the Village would be a little bit different because you would have to qualify. And we don't know how you'd qualify for the Village, but you would have to qualify to go to the Village. And it is for people, like Ronaldo mentioned, it's pillars, right? This is just the beginning pillar. And then you move on in life. And so I can understand, and I understand the safe usage part of it in the Village. I totally get that. But if we're just talking about a consumption site or something like that, if these people are going to use, wouldn't you rather it be in a controlled substance? Wouldn't you rather it maybe off the streets? And so you don't have that image downtown, right? Like, I get it. Giving people free drugs, a lot of you would completely disagree about it, and I see it on my texting lines. But if it's wrapped around with supports to hopefully get them off whatever drug they're using in the future, like, is it not worth an effort to try? But I get it. I do understand where a texter like that comes from. And especially as you mentioned your tax dollars, which your tax dollars would be going to the Village. I get not using your tax dollars to support someplace like that. And that's why I said I would not support that at the Village. Because you have a concept like Kitchener-Waterloo where it's working and there is no drug use in that sort of tiny village up there, right? I get it. Very interesting text. And yeah, I just appreciate the conversation because that's what we want to have, right? We're not going to agree on all of this. What we do want is a better city. And talks like that and texts like that do that, right? That brings up the conversation here. Let's talk about a workforce analysis. It's a new one comparing Windsor, Chatham, Kent, and Sarnia that suggests Windsor faces both major risk and major opportunity as artificial intelligence reshapes the economy.
The report finds that nearly 30% of Windsor jobs could face higher automation exposure, particularly in industrial service and administrative work. But it also says Windsor has a strong potential. It has the strongest potential when it comes to an upside of businesses, workers, and training institutions to adapt quickly enough. And joining us is Jonathan Linton. He's the co-founder of Building Resilience.

0: Corp to break down what this means for jobs, wages, competitiveness, and even the future of the housing market in this region, which we focused on today. Jonathan, thank you for joining me today. How are you?
1: I'm fine, thanks, Kyle, and thanks for having me on.
0: It's an important conversation here. So let's get a big picture. Let's get the takeaway from the workforce analysis and what Windsor residents should understand about the region and how it stands right now.
1: Well, the story is not about decline. It's about whether Windsor and area modernizes fast enough.
0: Mm-hmm.
1: Windsor's got a large industrial and service workforce, so AI is going to really matter here. As you mentioned, about 30% of the Windsor jobs are in high automation exposure. That's about 60,000 people. And this isn't really about, you know, things going away or robots replacing everyone. It's about whether workers as individuals, employers, and training institutions adapt fast enough. If people and organizations modernize well, you can see increased productivity, wage, and competitiveness. If other communities move faster than Windsor and surrounding communities, then you could lose ground.
0: You mentioned about 30%, right? 29.3% of Windsor jobs consider high automation exposure roles there. Can you talk maybe specifically about a few of them? Like, what are some of those jobs?
1: Well, what you're looking at there is jobs where you've got repetitive work, and so things like, for example, along the border, the customs forms, some of them require a lot of manual transfer of information, and AI can really help nicely here. So instead of typing for 2 hours to look at a 100-line customs bill, the system can move the information back and forth and have the customs brokers think about, you know, which of these items can possibly get lowered tariffs, and making sure that, you know, they meet their compliance requirements.
0: It's about being adaptable, right? I mean, we've talked about it in the healthcare sector for a very long time, right? Like, yeah, when you hear AI, I know a lot of people talk about job losses, but also it can be time saving, like you said, maybe money saving when it comes to a few of those aspects, right? But what happens if this area doesn't adapt quickly enough? What could happen?
1: Well, if somebody adapts something well and you don't, they can basically take a piece of your pie.
0: Mm.
1: So the way that I look at it is, it's not about being a technical person. It's looking and saying, what challenges in my personal life or in my work role am I trying to reduce? And, you know, is AI appropriate for that task? And if it is appropriate for that task, which tool or workflow is best, and how do I use it safely, accurately, and consistently? People who know when to use AI and when not to use AI are going to end up in a good position. And some firms have just jumped into it, and there was a story recently about a company getting hit by an organization shattering bill for heavy AI use. You can run up expenses in a really bad way with AI if you're not careful and thoughtful about what you're doing.
0: So where do we learn a lot of this, right? You mean you mentioned some businesses jumping right into it. Is this more in college and universities here, like training programs, maybe throughout the province? Like, how do we make sure we're using this for the right use to, either save money, save time, beneficial for whatever business it is?
1: Yeah, well, what you want to do is think about how you can use it efficiently. People are very familiar with these models like ChatGPT,
0: mm-hmm.
1: Gemini, Claude. These are really generalized models. There are a lot of other things that people can use. For example, a tool like Whisper can record conversations and transfer them, word for word with fairly high accuracy, saving somebody who's trying to do that by hand, 6 hours for every hours of meeting. So you need to cast around and ask yourself, you know, what works best and to recognize that there are new things, you know, appearing every day. So it's about being curious and recognizing that AI doesn't replace it doesn't replace critical thinking. It does repetitive things and it looks up information really well, but it doesn't do a lot of things that we're really good at. And so use it where it makes sense.
0: We've been talking about affordable housing today. You mentioned that there's possible implications when it comes to housing. So how could AI kind of help that local housing market?
1: Well, the way AI really looks at housing long term is that if you're looking at high productivity growth and people's, you know, salaries and jobs being supported by that, then that's going to translate into a stronger housing market. Now, more in the immediate term, you know, like a nice use case would be, let's say I see there's something that looks like a problem in my house. I could take a picture of that, upload it into an AI agent and say, you know, what do you think this could be from? So if you've got a problem with your the home you live in, you see something that's a bit odd or something that sounds a bit odd, it's good for a quick idea about the sorts of things that might be an issue. And in some cases, you can do quick, safe checks before calling somebody expensive in to fix things.
0: Interesting. One last one here. If you could give a piece of advice to Windsor business leaders, let's see policymakers based on this report, what would it be?
1: What it would be is AI has large potential impact. What you need to think is, what are the challenges? What are the things that are giving me pain today? And how and is AI appropriate to reduce them, this problem? So, for example, companies that are looking at finding new new customers, this is a good sort of a tool to look at opportunities, grants, government programs, requests for quotes, requests for proposals, and quickly find out, you know, do they fit well with our organization or not, so you don't waste time chasing your tail.
0: Very interesting. Jonathan, thank you for doing this. Really do appreciate it. Very important, too, as AI really is just getting started. Eh? Who knows where it'll be in 5 to 10 years from now? No doubt about that. Thank you, Jonathan. Again, appreciate it.
1: Wonderful to talk to you, Kyle.
0: Absolutely.
1: Thanks.
0: Great stuff. Great insight here. Jonathan Linton, co-founder of Building Resilience Corp. That's what it's all about, right? AI is here to stay. It ain't going anywhere. It's just going to improve. You might as well take advantage of it. And we're seeing local aspects of that. The report finds that nearly 30% of Windsor jobs could face high automation exposure, particularly in industrial service administrative work. So take advantage of it. You know, whether it is customers and building that customer base, whether it's saving money, grants like he was talking about, even paperwork and different things like that at the border. How can you maximize AI to be an advantage for you? And it's a great report. I highly recommend looking a little deeper into that. We'll take the break and come back. It is the Kyle Horner Show here on AM 800.
2: 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And Canada hits the pitch against Bosnia and Herzegovina Friday, June 12th. 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
0: 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Getting everything going. We are doing some construction in the backyard. My backyard is a mess right now. Kathy has a plan, and so I've been trying not to be a headache for her, but like we have trees gone, we have bushes gone, gazebo is gone. I'm having trouble with change. You know, I say, hey, change is good. You know, adapt. Like AI, adapt. Take advantage of that. I'm really struggling with our backyard right now because it was my favorite. It was our oasis back there, and Kathy wants a new deck. And we have a lot of trees that are gone, a lot of bushes that are gone. And I'm struggling to adapt, Will. I'm struggling to adapt with this. Sunny today, though. It's going to be beautiful out there in the backyard as I do some lawn cutting. It's a high of 25 or 77. UV index 9 or very high. Clear tonight with wind out of the northeast at 20 kilometers an hour. Gusting up to 40. It's a low 10 or 50. Easy forecast for the next couple days because it's sunny and a high of 25 for Tuesday, Wednesday. Thursday, it gets very warm. Sunny and a high of 29 or 84. Friday, a mix of sun and cloud with a 30% chance of showers. High 31, 88. And the weekend forecast right now for Art in the Park. Yeah, it could be some rain on Saturday. Cloudy with a 40% chance of showers right now. It's a high 27 or 81. Sunday looks a little bit better. Mix of sun and cloud, 30% chance of showers. High 27 or 81. Sunshine, we're up to 22 right now. That is 72.
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0: A little Devo, Will. I like this because we have a cool contest this week. It's a win one, get one on AM800. So be caller. Let's go six right now. I know a lot of you have asked for Kyle. We want contests where we can call in. We were doing it last week with the Windsor City FC tickets. And so I've been pushing promotions for this. And so we have it this week. I'm excited. Be caller six right now, 519-792-2559. And not only could you win a pair of tickets to see Daniel Tosh, by the way, comedian, June 25th at Caesars, you also get a pair of tickets to one of the other amazing shows. And today, it's Devo. Whip it good. So you can win one, get one. Devo, by the way, June 5th. So that's coming up. Caesars Windsor is celebrating the month of June with the BOGO, buy one, get one special on some of the hottest shows coming up to the Coliseum at Caesars Windsor. So for today, and we'll have this all weekend long, Daniel Tosh and Devo. Daniel is on June 25th and Devo June 5th. So caller six right now, 519-792-2559.
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9: 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And Canada hits the pitch against Bosnia and Herzegovina Friday, June 12th. 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
10: I spent years in the prison system, and I had no hope to get out, no hope to be a half-decent father. I was a lousy husband, lousy at everything except crime. I met Father Paul. He was a really spiritual man. I didn't know anything about that, but he loved me, showed me love, showed me kindness, showed me respect. Taught me everything. I spent 22 years with him, and my wife died, and we have four kids together, and I was responsible. I was the only one left, and I didn't run. I stayed with them. The only thing I could do was love them, and that's what I did. I loved them and suffered with them, and when they're hurting, they call me. That's the biggest gift I got, which is from being a prisoner to being a loving father, which is what I always wanted.
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0: Well, good morning and welcome back to the Kyle Hunter Show. As we wrap up, real cool contest this week. It's the win one, get one week on AM 800. I said be caller six and you could be going to Daniel Tosh June 25th. And then we'll throw in the Devo tickets as well. That is June 5th, so that is coming up. And caller six, by the way, Cindy Robitaille. Good morning, Cindy. How are you?
12: I'm good. How are you?
0: I'm doing very well. Thank you for listening. You excited? Daniel Tosh and Devo. How about that? Not bad for a Monday morning, right?
12: No, that's great.
0: Good, good. Well, thank you for listening. Thank you for calling in. Congratulations. And make sure you enjoy yourself, okay? Daniel Tosh on the 25th and then Devo on the 5th. Is there something that you're more excited for? Are you a Devo or Daniel Tosh fan?
12: Devo.
0: All right, right on. Well, have a great time at the concert, okay?
12: Awesome. Thank you.
0: Absolutely. There you go. Cindy Robitaille from Windsor. She was caller six, and she is headed to Daniel Tosh on the 25th and Devo on the 5th. All this week, we have Daniel Tosh tickets, and we'll throw in another concert as well as Caesars Windsor is celebrating the month of June. By the way, if you go to the website there, it's BOGO. Buy one, get one for their concerts throughout this month. So there you go. Cindy, congratulations on that. I got to get out of here. I got Pro Trap. Jack from Pro Trap is at the house. We're trying to get rid of the skunk program or the skunk problem that I have over there, Will. So wish me luck. We will see how that goes. And yeah, we'll talk to you on a Tuesday, okay? Just a reminder to OPP, they've closed all lanes of Highway 3 in Essex due to a crash. Everything is closed out there at Highway 3 and the Arner. So if you're talking to anybody that's driving that way, please let them know that the highway is closed. Highway 3 is closed at the Arner because of a crash. Stay safe, everybody. We'll talk to you on Tuesday.

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10: 21 degrees in Windsor, Essex. Lots of sun today. The high 25 or 77. I'm Kathy McMahon, AM 800 News. 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A traffic note, Highway 3 has reopened at County Road 23 following an earlier collision. Coming up, an impaired crash in Leamington, and local student wins a prestigious award. But first, a Windsor man has been arrested and another is being sought in connection to a double homicide in Vaughan. Two men were found with multiple gunshot wounds last month and later died of injuries. York Regional Police say a stolen blue SUV, believed to be the getaway car, was later found torched. Constable James Dixon says they have had success so far,
11: which has led us to arrest two suspects, one Glenn Morisseau of Windsor and one Michelle Moscone of Toronto. Now, again, we are still looking for one more suspect with ties to Windsor. That's a Gerard Murray.
10: Murray is wanted on two counts of first-degree murder. Musso is charged with accessory after the fact to murder, arson causing property damage, and other offenses. An impaired driving crash in Leamington has resulted in an arrest. Provincial police were called to Highway 77 near Mercer Road 8 around midnight. A 26-year-old is charged with impaired operation, refusing a demand, and dangerous driving. A hint, the Ontario government may endorse a new plan for the homeless at the former Windsor Arena. The Village at the Barn would see pod-style housing and wraparound supports. But Windsor Tecumseh MPP Andrew Dowie says the province does not support a proposed supervised consumption site within the village because the project should be helping people leave addiction behind.
12: The purpose of transitional housing is to assist someone who's experiencing homelessness and to help them get back on their feet. So I think it detracts from the overall goal when someone is being, call it encouraged or facilitated to continue with the condition that may be contributing to that homelessness.
10: Dowie adds the province is open to supporting the broader housing proposal, but the city needs to make a funding request. The residences at Roseland will come up for approval later today at a city committee. The $33 million project would see a four-story condo built at Roseland Golf Course, along with a 5,600-square-foot clubhouse. Committee member Ward 1 Councillor Fred Francis is against the proposal and says residents feel they have been shut out. City Council will still have to provide final approval. And a Windsor student is being recognized as one of the top young scholars in Canada. Anna Denisova of Academy St. Cecile has won the prestigious Schulich Leadership Scholarship, given to 100 students pursuing studies in science, technology, engineering, and math. She credits her success to a mix of strong grades and hands-on experience.
3: I think maybe it might have been a lot of just extracurricular experience. Like, I have a lot of part-time jobs and just initiatives I made during my time at school. Like, I made my own programming competition for other kids to participate in.
10: Denisova plans to study computer engineering at the University of Waterloo this fall. Her combined scholarship offers total $120,000. Today's AM 800 News poll question. Do you agree with a call by federal conservative leader Pierre Poilievre for an emergency debate in Parliament on Canada's economy? Let us know at am800cklw.com. On Friday, we asked if you regularly attend or plan to attend Carousel of the Nations. Of nearly 1,400 responses, 30% said yes. AM 800 News Time, 12:04. The forecast next. The forecast now from the AM 800 Weather Center. We have lots of sun for today, the high 25 or 77. Clear tonight, the low 8. That sun will return tomorrow, the high again 25. We're at 22 right now in Windsor, 72 Fahrenheit. I'm Kathy McMahon, AM 800 News.
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15: Wherever you are listening to our program from, we have a great program ahead for you. Tons of news on the go, so let's get straight to a rundown of what we're doing.
16: The Rundown.
15: June on Parliament Hill kicks off with a request from the opposition Conservatives for an emergency debate on the big question of the day. Are we or aren't we in a recession? On Friday, Canada's economy entered a so-called technical recession after two consecutive quarters of negative growth. That's the litmus test for it. That's the definition, right? So this is how StatsCan describes it. On an annualized basis, the Canadian economy shrank by 0.1% in the first quarter of 2026, and there was a 1% contraction in the last quarter of 2025. So because those two quarters are successive, and aka one right after another, and there was a contraction in each of them, that meets the definition for so-called technical recession. Here's a couple buts, though, coming from big bank economists or other kind of private sector forecasters. So overall GDP is down, but GDP per capita, which had been declining for years, actually increased on an annualized basis, up nearly 1% in the first quarter of this year. And that's because the population is decreasing. Even though GDP is shrinking, the population is decreasing, so that per capita numbers aren't looking as bad as they were previously. And then also basically because StatsCan often ends up revising those numbers months down the road, there's some hesitance from those big bank economists to say we're in a full-blown recession, because it would, you know, consist of bigger drops or bigger contractions in the state of the economy, and it would be kind of more frequent, at least at this point. Like, it's very close to the edge, if I could say. But that doesn't matter to the leader of the opposition, Pierre Poilievre, who says, you know, it doesn't really matter if you're standing in line at a food bank, whether it's a technical recession or not. And he points to other countries in the G7 not experiencing any contraction in their economy, or not anywhere near the contraction that we're experiencing. Here's a little bit from Pierre Poilievre just last hour.
17: So why is it that only Canada, after a year of Mark Carney, is in a recession today? Well, you could ask him that question, but he won't take any of your questions. He's hiding from you. It was Friday morning that we learned that Canada's economy was the only one in a recession, the only G7 economy. And what has Mark Carney done since? He's been in hiding. While Canadians are starving, losing their jobs, and missing mortgage payments, and Mark Carney has created the only G7 economy in a recession, he is hiding from accountability.
15: That's federal conservative leader Pierre Poilievre just last hour from the House of Commons. He's pointing to two events that the prime minister has today, one on housing at 2 o'clock Eastern, one on anti-Semitism in Toronto at 5 o'clock Eastern. He's giving remarks at both, but we don't anticipate nothing on his agenda shows that he'll take questions from reporters. François-Philippe Champagne, who is the Minister of Finance on Friday, did take questions from reporters on those numbers from Statistics Canada and the possibility of a recession. Have a listen.
18: Canadians understand that the world is facing some headwind. Canadians understand, Mr. Speaker, in the words of the International Energy Agency, that we have the most severe energy crisis in the world. But on this side of the House, Mr. Speaker, we have a plan. We have a plan to make generational investment in housing, in infrastructure.
15: So we're going to talk to an economist to do a bit of a reality check in both directions on what you heard coming up this hour on the program. Plus, our daily debrief panel is going to talk about the politics of all of this. The Conservatives' request, once again, is to hold an emergency debate on the recession, on Stats Can's numbers, on the state of the economy. We have yet to hear from the Prime Minister, and essentially the Speaker will have to rule on that. But because the Liberals hold a majority, the likelihood of that debate going ahead is very small. Still, it's a huge issue, the larger issue of affordability as well. So we'll talk about the politics of that with our daily debrief panel at the top of the next hour. I wanted to delve in for a moment to something that's going to happen in different parts of the country, but certainly I know a lot of us are talking about, you saw some lines over the weekend, all about FIFA, right? The World Cup kicks off next Thursday in Toronto. Joining us live, we're very lucky to be joined, I should say, by Rick Westhead, senior correspondent for TSN, to kind of tee us up a bit in the road there. Hi, Rick. Pleasure to have you on our program. Thanks for making the time.
19: Hi, thanks. It's very exciting. And this is the biggest sporting event in the world. And it's going to be happening, you know, in our backyard in Toronto. And then with Canada playing one of six games in the city here. And then Canada's going to move to Vancouver for its next two group stage games. And hopefully we see Canada playing some knockout games in July.
15: What's your assessment, I should say, of Canada's sort of strength? Like, how are they as a team right now?
19: Well, again, I'm not an expert on this, not a former pro player, but one thing that is obvious is they look like a walking MASH unit. Like, the number of injuries that have hit this team, it's almost hard to believe. And the latest example of this, the team was announced on Friday night. We had a roster reveal show on TSN. And one of the players, Marcelo Flores, the very next day tore his ACL playing in a game for his club team in Mexico. So Jesse Marsh, the American-born head coach of Canada, he says he will decide by Friday who's going to replace Marcelo, but that's just one of many injuries. Some of the team's best players, Alfonso Davies, Moise Bombido, have been sidelined for many months. Alfonso Davies hasn't played with this team for more than a year. So it's really coming down to crunch time to see whether or not they can get on the field with Canada.
15: And what about more broadly where the tournament is concerned? I've seen all sorts of headlines over the past few days about A, maybe it not being sold out, B, ticket prices being very high. Like, what's your gauge on all that?
19: Oh, there's a lot going on. You know, we found out that the mayor of New York managed to negotiate a package with FIFA, or a deal with FIFA, where New York residents would be able to buy tickets for $50 each. No such deal in Toronto, and people here, you know, rightfully are asking why. The mayor, Olivia Chow, said the other day that deal was not offered to Toronto, but it certainly seems like the kind of thing you would have to ask for instead of waiting to be offered. There's also a ton of off-field stories that I think are going to be really interesting to watch. I'll mention two of them off the top. One, the activity of ICE agents in the United States. It continues with arrests, and we're seeing more and more organizations that represent racialized communities and immigrants, you know, trying to talk about how to deal with this. In some cities, packages being handed out to people that include whistles in case, you know, there are arrests that happen near FIFA matches. Another interesting storyline, for the last decade or more, fans of the Mexican national team, some fans have taken to using a homophobic slur during games. And the repeated behavior this way has actually led FIFA to sanction the Mexican national team. There have been games where they've had to finish games without fans or play matches without any fans in attendance. And the organization in Mexico, the kind of the governing body for soccer in that country, has also faced fines. So it's a big question. What is FIFA going to be willing to do if the same behavior happens again this year in the World Cup? And we'll see. And I guess maybe just one more note, you know, another another interesting development is going to be watching the Iranian national team.
10: Yes.
19: That team was supposed to be in the United States by now, training in Arizona, getting ready for their first World Cup match in California. And instead, because of politics and, you know, some questions over whether the U.S. was going to grant travel visas to some players on the team, they're going to be training for the tournament in Tijuana, Mexico instead.
15: So many different stories. I really appreciate you making the time to share all that information with us, Rick. Thank you.
19: All right. Thank you.
15: Thanks. Rick Westhead is a senior correspondent, the senior correspondent, I should say, for TSN. We'll have lots of FIFA coverage over the next few weeks, but I did certainly want to set the table there. Are you going to take part? Are you going to watch? Are you going to be going places to watch the games? Do you have tickets to the games? Love to hear your perspective on that. 71010 is the number to text. Just to give you an idea of some of the stuff we've got on the program today, we'll also go one-on-one with former Canadian ambassador to the U.S., Kirsten Hillman, just a few weeks off the job. Few months, I should say. She's giving us her first interview since departing that position, and she's got a really interesting thesis on CUSMA, because we are today exactly 1 month out for when the CUSMA review essentially could begin in earnest, or different parties like the U.S. or Mexico could say, we're out, we're not going to review, a whole bunch of options. But July 1st is that big deadline. It's exactly 1 month away, and Kirsten Hillman says she thinks the deal is here to stay, that the U.S. will not ultimately walk away from it. So we'll get some more perspective from her on why she feels optimistic about that. And then we're going to go one-on-one with Stephen Fuhr, who made a big decision on buying the Global Eye from Sweden very recently. He's the minister for that portfolio. We're back in a moment with Kirsten Hill.
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22: 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I met Father Paul. 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Showed me love, showed me kindness, showed me respect, taught me everything. 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
10: Here's the latest forecast from the AM 800 Weather Center. We have lots of sunshine for this afternoon, the high 25 or 77. Clear overnight, the low 8 or 46. More sun tomorrow, the high again 25. And some sunshine Wednesday as well, the high 28 or 82 Fahrenheit.
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1: It's 20 minutes past the top of the hour. It is June 1st, which means we are 1 month out from the CUSMA, the Canada-US-Mexico Free Trade Agreement deadline. There's a number of things that can happen, and the agreement doesn't just blow up at that moment, but basically a more formal review gets underway. And there are big questions about kind of what Canada's role will be, given that Mexico and the United States have already started very formal discussions and negotiations around that. And Canada and the U.S., while there are conversations taking place, according to officials involved and the ministers involved, there are no formal negotiations at this moment taking place. Conservative leader Pierre Poilievre had this to say about that just last hour.
2: Where is Mark Carney on trade with the U.S.? Nobody knows. I mean, and depends what time of day you ask. I mean, one day he says he wants a full and complete rupture with the United States. The next day he says he wants to make America, in his words, great again. Mark Carney's been hiding from the negotiating table for the last 6 months while the Mexicans have been eating our lunch. As Mr. Carney likes to say, if you're not at the table, you're on the menu.
1: All right. So I will say that Dominic LeBlanc, the Minister for International or the Canada-U.S. Trade, will be headed to the United States. We were told last week, this week, we don't know the exact timing or what specific meetings he'll take, but he is en route there. I spoke with Kirsten Hillman, who was Canada's former ambassador to the United States as of a few months ago. This is her first interview after exiting the role. I asked her what that July 1st deadline signifies to her.
3: Well, I think as we get closer to it, we realize that July 1st isn't a make or break date. That is pretty clear to us now, right? And it's not a make or break date because that is the day where countries, the three countries, are supposed to declare whether they want the agreement to roll over. So to be renewed for 16 years without any modifications. And the United States is clearly not in that frame of mind. That is not what they're going to say. So we already know that. So the question is, between now and then after July, how are we going to proceed in these renewal discussions?
1: And is that sort of what you envision taking place? Like, if that's not a make or break day, does the potential exist for those discussions taking some form or another to be kind of what occurs over the next number of months?
3: Yeah, I think that's right. Like, I think I believe that in the next 4 weeks, since you framed it as the next 4 weeks, I think we're going to get a bit more of a clear and precise understanding of what the U.S. is looking for in the review. And I say that because some of my contacts in Washington are telling me that they anticipate that USTR, Jameson Greer, is going to provide a bit more information to Congress. Now, that may not be public, but these things have a way of percolating out. So if he does that, that I think will be an interesting fact. But we already know a fair bit about what the U.S. is looking for in their view that needs to be amended or added to in that agreement. So what I see happening is that understanding will solidify. Our teams will continue to talk to each other. They are talking to each other regularly. And they will work towards, you know, some of the things U.S. is looking for, some of the things we might be looking for. The good news is, though, that a lot of what the U.S. is talking about are things we can work with. It's like strengthening rules of origin, which are the rules that tell you whether or not a product can fall under the NAFTA. Or they're talking about economic resilience, which is actually another way of saying Fortress North America in certain sectors, which also resonates. You mentioned the Prime Minister's comments in New York. It resonates with what he was saying in New York. So there is room here for us to talk.
1: I wanted to ask you about that because it seemed like a specific pitch that there are like energy and defense where it doesn't have to be, you know, zero sum. Yes. Type of thing. And I'm wondering if that is based in your experience, like in a way, like, do you know what I mean? Like if you see an openness on that, because I think what we see collectively who are not living and breathing it all the time is like an affront most of the time, right? Yeah. Like we want less of you, not more of you. But are there openings in those areas?
3: 100%. 100%. And we've talked to the U.S. around with the, you know, generational defense spending commitments that the government has made. Before I left, there were quite granular discussions with the United States around areas where we may or may not invest and how, where we're going to do that and where it relates to continental defense or North American defense, how we do that in a way that builds upon each other's investments so that we're not sort of stepping on each other's toes, but we're sort of amplifying each other's investments. So those very practical discussions have been ongoing for a while. There is openness for that. And energy, absolutely. There's openness for energy discussions and has been all along.
1: And more broadly, like I remember talking to you a number of conversations ago where I think I posed something along the lines, like, do you think that the president wants to keep the deal? Has your view on that migrated at all? Like, do you think you have, I hesitate to say, like, do we have more clarity? Because it's difficult to know. But sometimes you can judge it by the actions of the USTR, for example, or the list of irritants or the engagement or all that kind of stuff. Like, is your sense evolved on that at all?
3: I guess what I would say is there's no question that the U.S. business community is universal. Even those parts of the U.S. business community that may have things they'd like to see change in the agreement, they are universally supportive of maintaining the treaty, maybe modifying it, but maintaining it. The same is true of Republicans in Congress and you know, governors across the country. There isn't a single voice that I have heard that said, no, let's get rid of it, not a one. And so I don't think we can speak to Donald Trump's specific, you know, perspective at any one point in time or at this particular point in time, but we can talk fairly confidently about how the constituencies that this agreement serves feel about it.
1: There's also been in this country a pretty live discussion about timelines, right? Like actually reaching a deal or not. And I think, you know, there's an argument to be made to you know, waiting for the best deal we can get. But there's also an argument that you hear frequently from business leaders in this country, and we see evidence of it through GDP numbers right now, for example, of the impact of the uncertainty on business investment. And I'm wondering, when you're thinking of those two things, like, where does the balance of it lie for you?
3: Right. So I guess the first thing that I try to repeat, and I hope people in Canada, in the business community, investors understand, is that we do have an agreement, right? We have an agreement. And our agreement, our trade agreement with the United States, is still the best one that there is with any other trading partner. Yes, we have tariffs on steel, aluminum, autos. Yes, they are very difficult for those sectors. I don't mean to diminish that at all. But we do have a very good agreement with the United States. And it has persisted since President Trump came in, and it has persisted despite the fact that he has upended his tariff relationship with the world. So I think it's really important that we focus on that. Where the changes will come will be modifications to that or additions to that, or, you know, that's what this review is about.
1: You don't think it'll be fundamental?
3: I personally do not believe that the agreement will go away. And USTR has said that. But more importantly, I just think that the economic ramifications for the United States are too serious. They're very serious for Canada. They're very serious for Mexico. But this agreement isn't just about tariffs, right? The president focuses a lot on tariffs. But this agreement sets out the rules surrounding intellectual property protection, services trade, customs procedures, everything that goes into the competitiveness of North America. And so wiping all of that away would be phenomenally disruptive. It's not good for America, right? And I just don't, I hope I'm not wrong. You can never say anything for certain in this particular context, but my money's on that agreement staying, maybe being modified, but staying in place.
1: Okay, I'll leave it on that note. Thanks for making the time. I appreciate it. It's wonderful to see you as always.
3: Good to see you.
1: That is former Canadian Ambassador to the United States, Kirsten Hillman, speaking to us over the weekend with her perspective there that we ended on, which is that CUSMA likely isn't going anywhere. In the interim, though, there is certainly, as the question of that hangs in the air, a lot of uncertainty enveloping the economy. And we see that borne out in new data from Statistics Canada released on Friday around GDP and the size of Canada's GDP. That's basically a measure of the size of our economy. So did it get smaller? Did it get bigger? No surprise that it is, kind of stagnating and got slightly smaller in the first quarter of this year. That's what Stats Can released on Friday. That follows another contraction in the last quarter of last year, and two in a row means that Canada is in a recession. Now, there are some economists saying, well, that data can get revised in the first quarter, as has been the case previously with Stats Can. Plus, it's just a small contraction, so we're not in a full-blown recession, but we're going to talk about what that means and what the stagnation of the economy means for you next with economist Don Trump.
4: 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Your number one news source in Windsor, Essex. An information update with Kathy McMahon.
1: A Windsor man has been arrested and another is wanted following a double homicide in Vaughan. York Regional Police say two men died of multiple gunshot wounds last month. A getaway car, a stolen SUV, was later found torched. 55-year-old Glenn Musso of Windsor is charged with accessory after the fact and arson. An arrest warrant has been issued for 48-year-old Gerard Murray, who's known to frequent Windsor. The Ontario government is not going to support any kind of supervised consumption site within the new Village at the Barn concept. Windsor Tecumseh MPP Andrew Dowie says the province prefers its recovery-focused Heart Hub model instead. The proposal to build a new condo and clubhouse at Roseland Golf Course comes up for approval at the city's Development and Heritage Standing Committee today. The $33 million residences at Roseland include a four-story, 48-unit condo with 83 parking spaces and a 5,600-square-foot clubhouse. And a student at Academy St. Cecile in Windsor has been awarded the prestigious Schulich Leader Scholarship. It's only given to 100 students in Canada. Anna Denisova says she was shocked to get the news. Details on these and other stories coming up at 1. Weather-wise, sunny today with a high 25. Clear tonight, the low 8. We're at 22 in Windsor right now. That's 72 Fahrenheit. I'm Kathy McMahon, AM 800 News.
0: It's a culinary competition of global proportions. 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
1: It's 25 minutes before the top of the hour. Welcome back to the Vashi Capello Show. We continue to cover what will be a hot political debate, and is, I should say, on Parliament Hill right now. The Conservatives, the federal Conservatives, are calling for a debate, an emergency debate on the state of Canada's economy after new data from Statistics Canada released Friday shows in the first quarter of this year, on an annualized basis, GDP, so the size of our economy, contracted. And that followed a contraction in the last quarter of last year. So two consecutive contractions equals quote-unquote recession. Now, the Liberals are fighting back against the term, saying it's too dramatic to reflect the current state of the economy. The Conservatives say that's not the case, and that our economy is performing poorly compared to other G7 economies. So kind of to try and wade through some of the politics, which we'll talk about later with the Daily Debrief panel, we have live on the line economist Don Drummond, a fellow in residence at the C.D. Howe Institute and the Stouffer Dunning Fellow at Queen's University in Kingston. He was previously chief economist at TD Bank. Hi, Mr. Drummond. Good to talk to you. As always, thanks for making the time.
2: Oh, you're welcome.
1: So when you saw the data from Statistics Canada on Friday, what was your initial reaction?
2: Well, I've got a different benchmark. We at C.D. Howe just put out a paper recently called Resetting Growth Expectations, and we're saying given our dramatic change in population growth from about 3% a year to actually population declining, a normal change in quarterly GDP is only about 0.5% growth. And yes, the last two quarters have been weaker than that, but not too much. But it's kind of mystifying for me as everybody's saying, oh, you're expecting 1.5% growth, and we just got a basically a zero change. I said, you haven't been paying attention to what's happening on the population change. You had a decline in population along with a continuation or a weak pace of productivity growth, and you can't really be expecting very strong growth. Albeit, it's a bit weaker than that, but not that much.
1: So do I take from that that that the majority of sort of the decline is due to a decline in population?
2: That would explain the weak numbers. You can't really be expecting 1.5 or 2% growth. We don't have the population growth at the moment. The population is declining because of the aging of the population. The labor force is declining even more. And we've had barely any productivity growth in the last 5 years. So I don't know why people keep expecting strong growth numbers. They don't seem to be adding. And I find the whole concept of this as a recession or not to be really silly, because if we had two zeros, we'd be going sideways, and like everybody would say, that's not a big deal. You get a slight negative, and everybody freaks out and says a recession. The distinction is meaningless. The economy has been weak. If we have measured it properly, which would be output per person, that's what matters to each individual. We've had lots of recessions over the last couple of years because we appeared to have reasonable economic growth, but our population was growing at 3% a year. Per capita, we haven't been doing very well for quite a long time. That's what we should be worrying about.
1: So let me pick up on that point, because, setting aside the vernacular employed, the debate, the political debate, like, what is your assessment of how the economy is actually doing right now relative to, let's say, this time last year?
2: I think at our best, we're going sideways. And I think from the metric that should matter, per capita, we've been going sideways for a long time. So the basic ingredients of growth would be how your labor force is growing. Our labor force is declining given the sudden shift we've had in immigration flows and productivity growth. And we've averaged about 0.8% annual growth in productivity since 2000, but in the last 5 years, it's only been 0.5. So our supply capacity, the growth in the supply side of the Canadian economy, is very modest, and it'll probably remain modest for quite some time. And the whole point of the paper we did at C.D. Howe is we need to reset our expectations of growth. We're going to experience modern growth. And by the way, a normal monthly employment release should be a slight negative right now. We on average, should not be expecting employment increases. And then we should fight this as strongly and as aggressively as we can. We can't accept that dim future for Canada's growth. We have to do things that will raise productivity and labor force growth.
1: So let me ask you about some of the tools available on the government policy front. Obviously, a lot has to do with the private sector, but the government, for example, in the last budget and through some of the economic update, put out things meant to

0: incentivize you know, more investment, make it easier for businesses, that kind of thing. Is that any of that going to have a salient impact? What other levers would you like to see the government employ?
1: Well, first of all, you put your finger on the right button. That is our key weakness. On average, a Canadian worker only works with 40% of the stock of machine or equipment as their American counterpart. So how in the world could compete? But we have to ask ourselves the question, if Canadian businesses were not investing when they thought they had relatively free access to the U.S. market, what's it going to take them to invest now? Because the future is pretty murky for them. They don't have a confidence in accessing that market, and we're not going to suddenly replace that. So we have to do something more extraordinary. I will go back to the 2025 election platform in the Liberal Party, where they promised a review board to study the way we tax corporations. Have you heard anything about that? Not one word about it. In fact, if we go back further, Justin Trudeau promised a productivity commission way back in 2021, and we never had a word of that. I think we need to make a remarkable change in the way we tax corporations. You look at how we go in the opposite direction. In the Ontario budget, they cut the small business tax rate to 2.25. So we're rewarding businesses for staying small. We're not incentivizing to grow larger. And yes, some right moves have been made. We're committed to improve the regulatory process, but only for the hand-picked projects that the government announces, not for everybody else. We just got a report the other day, almost nothing has been happened to remove interprovincial trade barriers on alcohol. They don't put an emphasis on alcohol, but it's just a symbol. We can't even do that. So there's a lot of things we do. We need to move much bolder on many different fronts.
0: So let me pick up on the point that you made, Mr. Drummond, on corporate taxes and no meaningful changes there. My guess is, just because you're the expert in economics, I cover politics, there's a real hesitation to meaningfully make changes on the corporate side because they're afraid that they'll be characterized as, you know, pro big business, anti-worker, et cetera, et cetera, et cetera. What is the economic argument, if you could make it, to somebody who is not showing political will to do that because they're afraid of the backlash?
1: Well, I'm going to dial in John Crutchin here at this point, because my last budget I did at Department of Finance, I very meekly proposed they cut the corporate income tax, recognizing I was proposing that to a Liberal government who might not welcome it. John Crutchin summoned me over to 24 Sussex and told me I had to cut it further and faster. And I was quite perplexed, being a Liberal government. And he said, look, Don, it's very simple. If you want jobs, you need corporations. And if you want corporations, they have to be competitive. End of story. Go and cut the corporate tax rate. And I thought, wow, what amazing insight. And it's really not much more than that. With those moves, starting the 2000 budget and then successive budgets further than, we actually created a corporate tax advantage. But guess what? All the other countries responded, and we've lost that corporate tax advantage. We're the quintessential small, open economy. We are the one that have lost at least free access for the moment to our biggest market. We're the one that desperately need to do something. And I think people need to understand that. And that comes back to my major point. I think between this productivity crisis we've been in for a long time and now the second existential shock, having perhaps lost to the American access, we're in deep trouble in the Canadian economy. We need to make bold moves, and ex-Canadians will only give their license to do that if they understand the depth of the problem. And we don't have the national debate about that. We don't have the equivalent of Mulroney and Turner debating free trade. We don't have the Crutchin-Martin debate that we opened up about dealing with the fiscal crisis in the 1990s. And both those debates, as ugly as the divisions they were, Canadians proved to be well-informed, made reasonable decisions, and actually brought back both of those governments with a majority after they took very divisive but bold action.
0: Okay, I'll leave it on that note. Thanks, Mr. Drummond, for your analysis. I appreciate it.
1: Okay, you're welcome. Bye.
0: Don Drummond is an economist, fellow in residence at the C.D. Howe Institute, and the Stouffer Dunning Fellow at Queen's University, rather, in Kingston. He previously served as chief economist at TD Bank. Love to know what you think about that. I do think there would be a huge political blowback, not just from New Democrats, but conservatives, to the idea of changing corporate taxes. I do understand the economic argument for it, but I've also heard the economic argument against it. Love to know what you think. 71010 is the number to text. We've got a tech check with Carmi Levy next.
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13: Here's the latest forecast from the AM 800 Weather Center. We have lots of sunshine this week, starting today with a high 25 or 77. Tonight, clear, the low 8 or 46. Tomorrow, more sun, the high 25. Wednesday, getting up to 28. And for Thursday, sunny and a hot high, 31 or 88.
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3: It is 10 minutes before the top of the hour, and it is Monday, so it's time for a tech check.
6: We have the technology.
1: Tech check.
3: Carmi Levy is a tech analyst and journalist with us live right now. Hi, Carmi.
8: Hi, Vashi. So great to be with you.
3: Happy Monday.
8: Thank you. It's always a happy day.
3: I'm glad you feel that way.
8: Yeah, that's what I tell myself, you know, in order to cope with Mondays. If I tell myself it's happy, then it's happy.
3: The sun's out, so I'll take it.
8: Right on.
3: So what else might be out this week is the artificial intelligence strategy for the government, the AI strategy. Long promised now. The prime minister said last week that it'd be released this week. I'm hearing rumors, just an FYI, that it might not come until June, later in June, maybe the following week. In any event, what are you looking for?
8: I mean, I am looking for a framework that works. In other words, like, we've been hearing a million things about what this government wants to do about AI, all good, but the timeline continues to be pushed to the right. You know, this strategy was supposed to have been delivered by the end of last year. It was not. Now we're still waiting. We're still waiting for a workable national AI law. We're still waiting for online harms legislation, all of which overlap with each other into what should be a comprehensive AI framework for the country to follow, in much the same way that the EU has already proceeded, but we seem to be lacking. And really, that's what I'm looking for is a framework that is not going to slip to the right, a framework that that doesn't just speak 50,000 feet, but actually has resources, dictates exactly where those resources are going to be directed, who's going to be involved, who are the stakeholders being gathered around the table, and what's it going to look like to everyday Canadians? You know, so how is this going to change how we interact with AI? How will the rules evolve? Who will be allowed to use these technologies? Who won't be? And what kind of encouragement are we going to see to the startup community, academia, government agencies, to incorporate AI in a safe and sustainable manner? Right now, we have none of those. All we've seen so far of this AI strategy are those six pillars, the general areas where they're going to focus. But we need a lot more if we're going to keep up with other countries that have been essentially eating our lunch, because they've already got their frameworks in place. They've already got their AI laws in place, and they're making progress with it while we're still spinning our wheels.
3: Where is the best? I think you mentioned Europe earlier, but where's the best framework that as you see it?
8: I think it is the EU. So they have an AI Act, which is already in force, and it is already holding tech companies accountable. It is already providing a landscape or a playground within which startup nation can proceed. Investments are being prioritized in AI. They are prioritizing AI safety, which is a significant need that has been outlined by Canadians in poll after poll. They want to be AI competitive, but not at the expense of our digital safety. And so the European Union, in sort of lockstep with other legislation that they've released in recent years around digital sovereignty, around privacy, as well as around protecting younger kids, they have recognized that it needs to be a national priority, and we really should be looking at that as a template for our own AI framework as well. Will we? Don't know, because we haven't seen it, but I'm really hoping that they were studying the European experience while they were talking to Canadians and deciding what that would look like here.
3: Yeah, I'm very curious to see that balance, the way it's like, you know, they kept seeing light, tight, and right. So what is the balance that they arrived at? For sure, lots of questions about that. Another interesting story that you flagged, that troops' phones gave away their location data to foreign adversaries. How do we know this?
8: So this is from letters that were written between a number of Congress people, so both Republican and Democrat, with concerns to the Department of Defense, the CIO, Kirstjen Davies, essentially saying that they have evidence, ample evidence, that U.S. troops carrying their smartphones, government-issued smartphones, have been inadvertently releasing or making their locations available to anyone who has budget to buy that data from commercial brokers. What's particularly frightening about this exchange between the congressman and the DOD is that there's no policy that specifically bans service people from turning off location services when they are in a conflict zone, which essentially makes it ridiculously easy for anyone, particularly opposing forces, to buy this data and have great insight into where troops are, where they should be targeting, and in fact, we don't even know at this point if that has occurred, which is frightening. There are some regulations in place, but again, not necessarily enforced, that allow the sharing of this information, provide guidance for turning off location services, but don't specifically prevent that from happening. And what's also jarring here is that the Department of Defense in the U.S., they're moving from a model where they issue government devices to service people to allowing what's called BYOD. In other words, you bring your own device, your own privately owned device, and you use it for government purposes, which, as we know from a cybersecurity perspective, makes it even more likely that location data will fall into the wrong hands, will put American service people at risk. And agencies around the world wrestle with this all the time. You've got to have an appropriate policy in place that specifically governs location awareness and does not allow this information to get out. We've seen multiple cases where, for example, U.S. service people who were using smart watches to go for runs around bases in conflict zones were exposing that information via heat maps, increasing the danger. Potentially that could be happening right now in the Middle East, and the alarm is now being raised.
3: Wow, that's fascinating. I'm surprised there's not a more forceful reaction from the Pentagon, but that'll be something to keep our eyes on. Mm-hmm. One last one for you. I love this one that you flagged, that the startup is offering a free home cleaning if it can record it all for robot training. Chris, can you play? We have a bit of some sound from that. Have a listen.
2: Our users wear a small camera while they work, and this footage teaches the next generation of robots how to help. Every home clean today lays the groundwork for a home that cleans itself tomorrow. And we're not stopping at clean apartments.
3: What is up with this, Carmi?
8: So it's a German company called Micro AGI. They've released an app called Shift, and basically you sign up for it. They will send cleaners to your house for a free 2-hour cleaning session if you agree to have them wear smart glasses and then record all of their time there, so they can use that to train their AI models to feed better bots in future. This sounds great. I mean, who doesn't want a free cleaning for their house? But think of it. You're allowing strangers into your home to collect all of this information to essentially video your entire home and then use that as input into training a large language model that will ostensibly be used for home automation, home robotics. They say that they will be anonymizing the data, aggregating it. So, for example, if you leave private financial papers sitting on your desk, they're going to gray them out and it won't be shared and it won't be used for training. But they say nothing of, you know, what if your kids are sitting there? They're not going to be grayed out. That's not part of the policy as well. And this is a company that, you know, essentially, if you're allowing this data to be recorded, you have no control over who it gets sold to and what it gets used for as well. And this isn't just a password that you can change. This is your home. It's as sensitive as it gets, and it crosses some very significant privacy lines. I think I would rather pay to clean my house than allow these people in the first place. My wife would never allow it.
3: Thanks, Carmi. Appreciate it. That's Carmi Levy with our tech check. Back in a moment.
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7: It's 1 o'clock.
13: . 22 degrees in Windsor, Essex. Lots of sunshine today with a high 25. I'm Kathy McMahon, AM 800 News. Coming up, province looking at Windsor's homeless village concept and Canada learning from ongoing trade talks. But first, a double homicide in Vaughan has led to the arrest of a Windsor man. 55-year-old Glenn Musso is charged with accessory after the fact, arson causing property damage and other offenses. An arrest warrant has been issued for 48-year-old Gerard Murray, who is wanted on two counts of first-degree murder. York Regional Police Constable James Dixon says Gerard is believed to be in the Windsor area and should be considered armed and dangerous.
9: Somebody has that critical piece of information. We're looking for you to come forward. Again, we're talking about two people that are now deceased as a result of this. This was very much premeditated. This isn't something that was an accident. So we do want to make sure that we get this person out of your community. Again, for the accused, if you're listening to this, contact your lawyer, turn yourself in.
13: A 27-year-old Toronto man is also facing seven charges, including two counts of first-degree murder. A search of a home in Toronto uncovered explosive material, including a detonator, pipe bolts, and tannerite, while homes in Windsor and Hamilton were also raided. There seems to be provincial interest in the proposed Village at the Barn homeless initiative at the former Windsor Arena. Windsor Tecumseh MPP Andrew Dowie told AM 800's The Kyle Horner Show the Ontario government is open to supporting the concept, but a clear request from the city is needed.
10: What I've had to relate back to the mayor, I think he's been public in saying it, is I just need to know what the ask is. What would you like the province to do?
13: Dowie says there are existing housing programs that the city could apply to for funding, but he adds the province is against any kind of supervised consumption site within the proposal. The proposal to build a condo and clubhouse at Roseland Golf Course will be in front of the city's Development and Heritage Standing Committee today for approval. The $33 million residences at Roseland includes a four-story, 48-unit condo with a 5,600-square-foot clubhouse. Ward 1 councillor and committee member Fred Francis argues this is different from other developments because the city itself is the proponent.
18: This is not private land owned by a private developer putting up a building. And if the city says no, there's a threat of appeal. There's no threat of appeal here because it's 100% the decision of city council in the city of Windsor. So if city council says no, it ends right there. And that's what the residents want to see.
13: Francis is against the proposal, saying residents have been shut out of the process. The committee meets at 4:30 today. And as trade talks continue between the United States and Mexico, a well-known auto official says Canada is not being sidelined by the negotiations. Flavio Volpe, the president of the Automotive Parts Manufacturers Association, says Canada is getting a chance to see American priorities before entering formal discussions. 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The forecast up next.
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13: The forecast from the AM 800 Weather Center. Beautiful today. Lots of sun with a high 25 or 77. Tonight, a clear sky, the low 8. That sun returns tomorrow, the high again, 25. We're at 22 in Windsor right now. That's 72 Fahrenheit. I'm Kathy McMahon, AM 800 News.
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3: It is just a few minutes past the top of the hour. Our top story today, a call from the Federal Conservatives for an emergency debate on the subject of whether or not Canada is in a recession, or actually more to talk about the state of the economy. New numbers out from Statistics Canada on Friday show a slight contraction of the economy in the first quarter of this year on what's known as an annualized basis. That followed another contraction in the last quarter of last year. So it meets the definition for a technical recession, despite the Liberals saying, hey, there's a lot more to this story. Pierre Poilievre, the leader of the Conservatives, says this isn't what's happening in other G7 economies.
12: But he won't have time to take questions on how he created the only recession in the G7. Question period. Where normally prime ministers go to answer, especially in a moment of crisis, when the economy has fallen into the only recession in the G7, you would expect him to be there, to be accountable, to show his incredible economic brilliance, but he's not showing up for question period either. While Canadians are starving, losing their jobs, and missing mortgage payments, and Mark Carney has created the only G7 economy in a recession, he is hiding from accountability.
3: That's Federal Conservative Leader Pierre Poilievre on Parliament Hill this morning. On Friday, Federal Finance Minister François-Philippe Champagne, weighed in on the new data from Statistics Canada about the economy. Here's what he said.
14: Canadians understand that the world is facing some headwind. Canadians understand, Mr. Speaker, in the words of the International Energy Agency, that we have the most severe energy crisis in the world. But on this side of the House, Mr. Speaker, we have a plan. We have a plan to make generational investment in housing, in infrastructure.
3: So how does this matter politically? Let's bring in the Daily Debrief panel.
15: The Daily Debrief.
3: Sharon Carr is a principal at Navigator and former deputy chief of staff to former finance minister Bill Morneau. Tim Powers is chairman of Summa Strategies, and Tom Mulcair is a CTV political analyst as well as former leader of the federal NDP. Hi, everybody.
16: Hi, Vashi.
3: Good to have you here. Happy Monday. Tim, I'll start with you. You heard the clip there from Mr. Poilievre this morning. Does he have a point?
17: Well, he certainly should seize on having a point. I mean, I think there's a lot of data out there that suggests it's a really tough time for people. And the fact that Stats Canada now says we have a technical recession is something to leap on. I think, though, he, like everybody else in all of this, has to manage it reasonably carefully because, as the old chairman of the Fed in the United States, Alan Greenspan, said, so much of this is about emotion, too, right? Poilievre's trying to tap into the political emotion, but you have to watch the economic emotion. You don't talk down the economy. But if you're an opposition leader and a recession has been declared, technical recession has been declared, you try and get out there and score some points. I don't think he's going to be given much latitude, but that's not going to stop him from trying.
3: It's interesting, Sharon, to me that you know, I think that there are economic arguments to make on both sides of the ledger, right? Like, is this a very serious thing, a recession, or is it, you know, are there other economic factors contributing to it? I'm surprised that the Liberals are leaving the entirety of the space open to the Conservatives. I think this is the third press conference that or second at least that Pierre Poilievre has called. We have not heard from the Prime Minister. He's right to point out he won't be in question period today. He has two media events on two separate subjects. He's not taking questions at this point. At either of them. Are you surprised that there's not a more forceful voice rebutting this from the government right now?
0: No, I don't think, like, I'm not surprised by it because of a few things. I think for the most part, Canadians in general are pretty aware of the fact that there are a variety of external contributing factors. And I don't know how long that grace period is going to last, but we've got this trade war with the U.S. We've got a war in the Middle East. We've got issues between the U.S. and Iran, and that's all kind of come together collectively and kind of created the storm. And I think people are very cognizant of that. But that being said, if an opposition leader is doing his job right, he would be monopolizing on this same message over and over and over until it resonates. And I don't know if Pierre Poilievre is going to do that, but I don't think that the government is going to be able to kind of not pay attention to it for too long.
3: Yeah, I wonder, with interest, looking at question period, Tom, or other exchanges in the House of Commons around this, because the Liberals, on occasion, have slipped into what the Trudeau government used to do often, which is like, look objectively at other data. It's actually not that bad. Things are more affordable now than they were over the last decade. They've been way less. They do that a lot less than the Trudeau government has. But Mr. Carney himself, the prime minister, has done it on occasion. I'm curious to see the way in which they navigate the rebuttal to this one.
2: Well, the rebuttal is coming mostly from people who use the word technical before the word recession, because it's a wonderful artifice for the government, because a recession is a recession is a recession. Poilievre's right, full stop. I mean, there's no definition of a technical recession. Two consecutive quarters, negative growth, you're in a recession. And he's also right, Poilievre, to say that, you know, we're the only country in the G7 in that situation right now. Of course, the government's going to plead its case and say it's this and that and the other thing, but it's not wrong. Where Poilievre falls down is on the second part of his job. So the first part he's doing magnificently, which is holding the government to account. He's great at it. But it's almost as if he can't help himself. You know, you heard in that clip that Canadians are starving. This just in, starving's a pretty strong word. And that's exaggeration. It's hyperbole. And it's pure Poilievre. Over the weekend, he puts out a one-pager. I'd like an emergency debate. The average person goes, well, that sounds reasonable. Of course, Poilievre knows, he's a very experienced hand in Parliament, that only the Speaker, Francis Garpalegia, gets to call an emergency debate in very specific situations set down by the jurisprudence and the previous decisions of the House of Commons. And it's not the Prime Minister that decides that, but this was brilliantly well played. This is pure Poilievre. He handles Sundays like nobody else. He's out there, he's always got something to make it into the news, and he did so really well. I think he also scores today by saying, where is he? How come he's not answering questions about that? Because then people really do want to have a spotlight on it and say, okay, where is the Prime Minister? How come he's not talking to us about this? But overall, it's the second part of his job, showing that he's a government in waiting. Some of this stuff is just so silly. It's so over the top. There's one line in his request for the emergency debate where he goes, we've lost $20 billion. I'm sort of reading, what are you talking about? So, well, it's because $100 billion has gone out in investment and only $80 billion in investment has come back in. This is made up out of whole cloth. It distracts completely from the serious pocketbook issues of whether or not people can afford their groceries and the type of thing that a recession really aggravates. But why does he feel compelled to do that? Because then you just remember, you look at what came out over the weekend, the aggregate polling. Liberals, Carney, way ahead of Poilievre, and it's precisely because of tone and not because he's wrong on substance.
3: What do you think about that, Tim?
17: Yeah, I think that's been Pierre Poilievre's challenge. He's right on the issue. He's good in the oppositional politics, but he always has a default habit of taking one little step too far, sticking with the call for a debate, sticking, getting out and dominating the agenda, all important things. But I think he still needs to resist the temptation always to, instead of just landing a jab, he always wants a knockout punch. But that's frustrating. Yeah. As Tom knows, the frustrating part of this job is you got to stay on some of the things for a very long period of time. Poilievre needs to stay on this. I saw over the weekend, Vashi, I'm sure you did too, because I know you love the sports channels, tons of conservative advertising around how bad things are economically, finally linking that from a conservative perspective to Mark Carney. This stuff is not going to make big change quickly, but Poilievre has to find a way to deliver the key messages and step away from some of the gratuitous stuff that's not necessary.
3: Last word to you on that, Sharon.
0: Listen, I think everyone is right here. He has a tendency of, he can be a really good communicator, but doesn't necessarily know how to make it land without it coming off as sometimes pompous or whatever the case may be. He has a gift on a silver platter, which he can work with. Whether or not that resonates with people, I don't think it will. There is still a high level of confidence that people have in the prime minister in his ability to kind of deliver on this. So I think we have to wait and see.
3: Okay, we're going to keep waiting and seeing. Like I said, there are two events that the Prime Minister is holding today at 2 o'clock Eastern on the subject of housing in Ottawa, and then at 5 o'clock Eastern in Toronto and anti-Semitism. Right now on that schedule, there is no time being made available for any reporter questions, and he also will not be in the House of Commons for question period, something that the opposition on all sides of the bench, I should say, not just the Conservatives, have certainly seized on in recent months. We've got a lot more to talk about with our Daily Debrief panel after a short commercial break. The minister in charge of Canada-U.S. trade is apparently heading to D.C. Today is exactly 1 month from that CUSMA review deadline. We'll talk about that with the panel next.
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13: Here's the latest forecast from the AM 800 Weather Center. We have lots of sunshine for this afternoon, the high 25 or 77. Clear overnight, the low 8 or 46. More sun tomorrow, the high again 25. And some sunshine Wednesday as well, the high 28 or 82 Fahrenheit.
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1: It's Monday, June 1st. We are exactly 1 month to the day away from that July 1st deadline, sort of review deadline for CUSMA, the Canada-US-Mexico Free Trade Agreement. Doesn't mean the agreement dies. There's lots of other stuff that can go on. But basically, this is the day that, or the deadline day that we have been working with for a long time. Last week, Prime Minister Mark Carney was in New York City delivering a speech to the Economic Club there, a room full of largely business executives. He said a lot of things that we're used to him saying in the United States, but this one line certainly garnered most of the headlines. Have a listen.
2: A stronger Canada is a better ally. And we know that while Canada and the United States have had our differences over the centuries, we have always worked and eventually worked through them because we share values and our common interests run deep. Let's be absolutely clear. Canada strong will help make America great again.
1: It's that very last line, of course, that garnered most of the headlines. Here's the retort today from Conservative leader Pierre Poilievre.
3: Where is Mark Carney on trade with the U.S.? Nobody knows. I mean, and it depends what time of day you ask. I mean, one day he says he wants a full and complete rupture with the United States. The next day he says he wants to make America, in his words, great again. Mark Carney's been hiding from the negotiating table for the last 6 months while the Mexicans have been eating our lunch.
1: The Daily Debrief panel is back. Tom Mulcair, Tim Powers, and Sharon Carr. Tom, I'll start with you. What was your initial reaction when you heard that line in New York, and what do you think about the framing from the opposition?
4: I thought that he was having maybe just a bit too much fun poking the bear and throwing MAGA back at him, but it was well delivered, and I think it was appreciated. You know, we work together. We're historically tied. We're geographically tied. We're very similar cultures, and we're going to continue getting along most of the time as we have in the past. I have to say that the line from our former ambassador, Kirsten Hillman, made me smile when she said it would be phenomenally disruptive if we didn't get the CUSMA renegotiated. And I'm sitting there smiling and saying, yeah, but that's what Trump likes, things that are phenomenally disruptive. Maybe you're just telling him what he should do in his mind. But I have to get back to also to our friend Poilievre, because there's got to be a finite limit to how much you can twist the truth. For him to affirm that it is Mark Carney who wants a full and complete rupture from the United States is not true. It's false. What Mark Carney said in his very highly regarded Davos speech was there has been a point of rupture from the past. It's not something he was desiring. It was something he was observing. So this is, you know, ties in nicely, dovetails with what we just said before. This is Poilievre at his worst, because anybody who follows this stuff saying that's not true, you can't put those words in his mouth. But he does it anyway, figuring that it's a good rhetorical trick. It's not. It backfires on him in the reaction of Canadians to him as a potential prime minister. It doesn't work.
1: Yeah, I think the comparison that Mr. Poilievre drew, I take Tom's point, Tim, like on sort of it ascribing words and motive to the prime minister where there may not have been. But I do I've covered every word the prime minister has said on this. I do think there is some political analysis to be done on the idea that for so long it was, you know, our interdependence is a weakness, is a net weakness. And now, like, that line got headlines because it wasn't what the prime minister was saying. I understand how it goes together with Davos, but versus, let's say, the last election campaign, there is a difference in the way in which rhetorically he's characterizing his approach.
5: Yeah, the elbows up has been replaced by the lips out puckering up. proof given by the most curmudgeonly of all diplomatic representatives when Pete Hoekstra, the U.S. ambassador to Canada, says, "You got that right, Prime Minister." And you know what? Maybe that's the strategy, but you're right, Vash. It's a very different line and approach. But Tom referenced it earlier. The Prime Minister's got a ton of latitude with the Canadian public. And while we were all angry in, you know, February 2025, and a lot of people still are angry because Trump is such an unpredictable, vacillating figure. We're not perhaps holding the prime minister to account on every word that he says, but looking towards the outcome. That's why you see whatever that outcome may be in the trade talks. That's why you see Polyev trying to anchor that into, all right, yeah. Well, where's the outcome? Where's the deal? So, and kissing, puckering up in New York maybe benefits us in the next month because that's where Trump gets his validation from. That's where he's from. But ultimately, I think the prime minister still has latitude there, but will be judged eventually on whether or not a large portion of the Canadian economy remains empowered through some free trade arrangement with the United States.
1: It is interesting how politically insulated, Sharon, like it's unique almost, and you mentioned this frequently too, that the prime minister is, because it's Trump that Canada is up against, that he is up against, right? Like there's just such an overwhelming distrust of Trump, understandably so, from the Canadian public, that if this were any other leader that he had made different comments on at different periods of time, I think the public would be, I mean, I think journalists should scrutinize it no matter what, but I think the public would be, you know, forcing more scrutiny on the prime minister in the rhetoric that he uses than is the case today. How long does that last from where you sit?
6: So I think that you're totally right. Like if this was a Trudeau who made that comment, I think there would be like this massive eruption of people saying, WTF is going on, guys. But in the case of Carney, I actually think he's got a lot of latitude because just who he is and what he brings to the table and the fact that there's people from the center and the right that kind of come together. They might support the Conservatives, but they actually are happy to see him in this role. How long that's going to last, I think it's probably not going to last if Trump comes out again and says, hey, I'm putting another 200% tariffs on X, Y, and Z. But I actually think I think he's got a lot of latitude on this, and it's probably going to last for a while because the hatred people have towards Trump is much higher than the cynicism people have towards the Liberals and Carney.
1: Tom, how long do you think that lasts? How worried are you about a month from today?
4: Not really, because, again, as Hillman pointed it out, and not a lot of people bother repeating, the deal stays in force for another 10 years, even if it's not renewed on the 1st. Any party can withdraw, denounce it, and be gone in 6 months, but I don't sense that's coming. There's another thing that's happening, too, within any six-month period for that. It's going to be the midterm elections, and even though the gerrymandering by Trump and his acolytes has you know, clouded the picture somewhat, I have no doubt that Trump's going to lose his majority in both houses. And there's another phenomenon taking place. Remember Doug Ford's famous ad with Ronald Reagan during the World Series? But that was complicated stuff. But the average American is starting to figure out that their pickup truck is costing several thousand dollars more now because it's not Canada paying these tariffs. It's not a Canadian aluminum company paying the tariffs. It's American consumers. And it's as simple as that. And the cost of living is going up, and the cost of stuff is going up because of Trump. And he pulled off a masterful con job. You know, he's very good at what he does. He had people believing that this was other countries paying tariffs into the U.S. Treasury. It's American consumers. And that is really starting to hit home. There are good objective analyses, for example, done by Yale University. This is stuff that's being pushed out there. The average person is starting to get it. And I think that Trump's time, you know, at that particular con is starting to be up. Will he pull off something else? Sure. He's got many tricks up his sleeve, but he hasn't been able to extricate himself from the mess he got into in Iran. And I don't think that the average American is going to give him that much leeway. You know, I think that Carney's got a lot more leeway than Trump does. And I think by the end of November, things will have radically changed in the U.S.
1: Last word to you, Tim.
5: Yeah, with Trump, I don't think can you look a year ahead with Trump? You can't seem to look 2 hours ahead. You have to look at about 1 o'clock in the morning and see what he's tweeting. So I'm not sure we should have a lot of fear, but we got to stay on top of this and keep at it and ultimately get something from these guys and figure out how to do it, whether it's elbows up or puckering up, whatever works, Vashi, I guess.
1: Oh, boy. What a slogan. Okay. Not Canada Strong, just whatever works. Thanks, guys. Appreciate the discussion. It's always
7: happy. Take care.
1: Thank you. Sharon Carr, Tom Mulcair, and Tim Powers, our Daily Debrief panel. Love to hear what you think about what they had to say about whether it matters, whether Canada is going to make America great again, or whether or not our interdependence with the United States is a weakness, not a strength. Both of those things have been said by the Prime Minister. Or whether you think the opposition is going too far in its criticism. All of those views I'd love to hear about. 71010 is the number to text. We're going to talk next with Stephen Fuhrer, who is in charge of procurement, so buying things for Canada's defense. Big negotiation announced with Sweden's Saab for the Global Eye. We'll talk to him about that next.
7: It's 1:30 from the AM 800 News Center. Your number one news source in Windsor, Essex. An information update with Kathy McMahon.
8: Postal workers are giving the thumbs up to a new contract after more than 2 years of labor strife. The union, representing some 55,000 Canada Post employees, voted more than 85% in favor of a five-year deal, which includes wage increases of 6.5% and 3% in the first 2 years. The Ontario government is not going to support any kind of supervised consumption site within the new village at the Barn. Windsor Tecumseh MPP Andrew Dowie says the province prefers its recovery-focused Heart Hub model. He adds they are open to funding the plant at the former Windsor Arena. The proposal to build a new condo and clubhouse at Roseland Golf Course comes up for approval at the city's Development and Heritage Standing Committee today. The $33 million residences at Roseland includes a four-story, 48-unit condo and a 5,600-square-foot clubhouse. And a student at Academy St. Cecile in Windsor has been awarded the prestigious Schulich Leader Scholarship. Anna Denisova says she was shocked to get the news and will be studying computer engineering at the University of Waterloo. Details on these and other stories coming up at 2 o'clock. Weather-wise, sunny today, the high 25. Clear tonight, the low 8. In Windsor right now, we're at 23, 73 Fahrenheit. I'm Kathy McMahon, AM 800 News.
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0: for this particular capability, a large part of the weapon system is the aircraft, the air vehicle, is already built in Canada. We have an opportunity to militarize this thing from end to end in Canada. It happens to have a 20% American supply chain come in there, so the Americans will benefit from this. But this is a big opportunity for Canada, like I said, to build for ourselves in this particular case. We're not going to be able to do this in every case, but in this particular case, we can do it. And what will drive which lane we take, build, partner, buy, will largely be time. Because one of the biggest criticisms of defense procurement has been time, right? So if we have lots of time, we could do it all here. We have unbelievable capacity and capability in Canada. And I would argue if we just took time off the table and said, hey, you guys got unlimited time, we'll do it all ourselves. The reality is we just don't have that. So in this case, we can go to the build partner model right away because of the air vehicle and the other opportunities. And that's the route we're going.
1: So the only thing I would, I guess, respectfully challenge in all of that is that, everything I've read, and you're the military expert, not me, but every military analyst that gave a comment to a newspaper covering this announcement this week said that the Canadian Armed Forces had identified, in fact, the Boeing aircraft as better serving interoperability. And that leads me to, I think, another issue where that is the same thing that's being flagged. And we've conducted many interviews, for example, with former Chief of Defense staff, all of whom are very used to the American products, right? And who say, in particular, when it comes to the F-35s, for example, there is greater interoperability. I know we spoke last time. Your government has been reviewing this decision for well over a year. Are you not making a decision because of the potential political blowback in the United States?
0: On the global eye?
1: On the F-35s.
0: There's a lot, to your point, there's a lot to think about, right? The good news is we haven't slowed anything down. It's not like, people watched or marched over to D&D and said, stop everything till we decide. It's like we are contractually obligated for 16 airplanes. We have purchased apparently long lead items on 14 more. So there's 30 airplanes. We're building infrastructure in Cold Lake and Bagotville. And we have some time to think about what the future looks like. And there's a lot of things to think about. We live in a completely different world than we did 18 months ago. So we have to be thoughtful of what we do, and we will make the right choice, and we will announce it to Canadians when we're ready.
1: Are you hesitating to make the choice so that you can use the purchase of F-35s as leverage in negotiations?
0: No, it's not my lane because I'm not involved in the negotiations.
1: But you'll ultimately be involved in the procurement of the fighter jets.
0: We'll be involved in all the military procurements moving forward as the agency builds itself out and gets more capacity. But right now, until the decision's made, I guess we'll just have to keep it there.
1: I take your point about there being a lot to consider, but from the outside, the initial timeline was very distinct that your government put on it. Like, there has to be a reason. Is it political in nature? Is it the fear of what Trump will do in response? Positing against, like, the rhetoric employed by your government, which is that we're going at this elbows up, right? Doesn't feel like it.
0: We're a sovereign country. We'll make our own decisions in the best interest of Canada and Canadians. We're a thoughtful partner, we're a reliable partner, and all those things will remain. And we'll make, we'll make choices based on that, those values, and we'll do it when we're ready.
1: I'll leave it on that note. Thank you very much, Minister. I appreciate your time today.
0: Thank you.
2: That's the Secretary of State in charge of defense procurement. The Prime Minister was also asked about those timelines, particularly around the F-35s. Here's what he said.
3: We will take those decisions, both of those decisions, in due course after proper deliberation and taking into account of all the considerations. First and foremost, operational requirements of the Canadian forces. Secondly, very importantly, the broader industrial benefits. We will not take an hour longer necessary to make those decisions. Thank you.
4: Are you still on track for the submarine decision by June?
3: We're still on track, yeah.
2: I would say the first deadline for the F-35s was set at the end of last summer. I'll take a quick commercial break. We've got more coming up. Stay right there.
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6: 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The long-awaited new season of HBO's House of the Dragon returns June 21st, only on Crave. 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
11: Here's the latest forecast from the AM 800 Weather Center. We have lots of sunshine this week, starting today with a high 25 or 77. Tonight, clear, the low 8 or 46. Tomorrow, more sun, the high 25. Wednesday, getting up to 28. And for Thursday, sunny and a hot high 31 or 88.
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0: homicide in Vaughan. York Regional Police Constable James Dixon says two men died of multiple gunshot wounds last month.
1: This is in relation to a homicide that occurred back in Vaughan on May 13th. We ended up attending a residence in the area, Kaiser Drive and Forest Drive, and we located two victims that were suffering from gunshot wounds. Unfortunately, both of these victims were pronounced deceased on scene.
0: A getaway car, a stolen SUV, was later found torched, and a search of a home in Toronto uncovered explosive material, including a detonator, pipe, bolts, and tannerite, while homes in Windsor and Hamilton were also raided. 55-year-old Glenn Musso of Windsor is charged with accessory after the fact and arson. An arrest warrant has been issued for 48-year-old Gerard Murray, who is known to frequent Windsor. The proposal to build a new condo and clubhouse at Roseland Golf Course comes up for approval today at the city's Development and Heritage Standing Committee. The $33 million residences at Roseland includes a four-story, 48-unit condo along with 83 parking spaces and a 5,600-square-foot clubhouse with a covered patio. Committee member Councillor Fred Francis says opposition in the neighborhood has been consistent.
2: Simply stated, and we've been working on this for 2 years now, the residents have been fighting it, and they've been pleading with members of City Council for pretty much 2 years now, letting them know that they don't want this in the Roseland neighborhood.
0: Francis says the city is the proponent of the development, so council can stop it at any time, and there's no risk of appeal to the Ontario Land Tribunal. A cleanup today in Windsor. About 40 volunteers with the Multicultural Council of Windsor and Essex County were sent out to pick up litter downtown in Sandwich, Ford City, along Erie Street, and in the old Riverside area. Yannick Akanye was there and says he wants to make a difference in the community.
3: I'm someone who loves community building, community development, and I just love activities that help promote the society and keep our communities clean. And I believe that once we have a clean community, it's more healthier.
0: The volunteers came from Talent Connect, a program that supports youth, newcomers, and job seekers through employment preparation, skills development, and workforce connections. They hope to expand the cleanup to other parts of the city in the future. Time for the AM 800 Business Report. A new report from BMO is predicting a modest lift in gross domestic product in Canada due to the 2026 FIFA World Cup. Gains from tourism were estimated to come in at between $1 and $5 billion, while increased spending among residents is estimated between half a billion and $1.5 billion. The gains could translate to a 0.1 percentage point bump in Canada's quarterly GDP. On the markets, Dow Jones is down 50 points. NASDAQ has gained 192. TSX has risen 24 points. Gold is lower at $45.19 U.S. an ounce. Oil up at $91.75 U.S. a barrel. And the Canadian dollar is down at 72.30 cents U.S. AM 800 News Time coming up on 206. The forecast is next.
4: The FIFA World Cup kicks off when Mexico hosts South Africa Thursday, June 11th. And Canada hits the pitch against Bosnia and Herzegovina Friday, June 12th. 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

0: breaking points. Of course, workers have walked off the job. They had been on the picket line last year, the year before, I can't remember, like right in the prime holiday season, 2 years ago it was. And that really disrupted a lot of Canadians' plans for over the Christmas time. About 60% of the union board had endorsed this proposed collective agreement, saying it ensures job security. The union's president had asked members to reject it, however. So it's interesting that, you know, about 85% on average voted in favor of this when the president didn't want them to.
1: Wow. And it's been just such a long time. We've watched the struggle, the dispute going on between the two sides. We've heard all the kind of dirty details of what's happening and how Canada Post is suffering and taking losses and how the workers are worried about, you know, the big changes they want to make that it'll take their jobs away. But it finally came down to this, and they finally decided that they wanted to put their differences aside and take this.
0: Yeah, I think for union members, they probably were just thinking, enough is enough here. This is 2 years, and we were just reporting Friday that Canada Post had lost $205 million in the first quarter alone. Last year, it was well over $1 billion in losses. So I think when that kind of company that is facing these financial challenges is still able to offer a 6.5% wage increases, I think these workers just want the job stability. There's so much unknown coming in the future, but to have a collective agreement in place at least puts that in a concrete steps forward. And then how they're going to be paying for these wage increases and how they're going to restructure is something that will have to come down the line now.
1: Very good. Okay, thanks for that, Kathy.
0: You're welcome.
1: Coming up, we're going to take a look at Injured Workers Day. It arrives in Windsor and other cities today with some rallies and protests planned for a little later this afternoon. It's 2:16.
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1: It's 2:17 here on this Monday afternoon. I'm Patty Handysize. Glad to have you all along with us on The Shift. We are here after a beautiful weekend, continuing on into beautiful week ahead. And it was a great day today to see a lot of volunteers on the city streets doing some of the cleanup that is so badly needed in some of the areas. There was dozens of volunteers with the Multicultural Council of Windsor and Essex County and its employment service, Talent Connect. They were out on the streets today as an initiative. Brian Massey, an employment services specialist, and of course you hear him here on AM 800 as well, was kind of heading up this Talent Connect group and joins us now. Hey, Brian.
7: Hey, Patty. How are you?
1: I'm good. So, I'm not sure. Let's start with Talent Connect and let us know exactly what that is and how it helps people.
7: Well, really, it's like an employment service, but there's no charges to the client or to the employer, where we match people that are looking for work with employment. And so we cover basically anyone from the healthcare services down to even food service industry. And so we have over 300 individuals that are part of three programs that we have. And we help people prepare themselves and get trained and ready for employment. And then we help place them with the proper job match in the economy. And so what we do really is just connect people together. And the benefit of that is that as an employer, we send resumes of people who have been through some programs, some services, some preparation, and we know what they want and what they're looking for. And you can then scope down your search from that. And then the benefit for the client is that they sometimes are new to Canada or newish or new to the employment market, and they get a chance to network with employers and, you know, try to apply their skills and their opportunities. And so

0: Well, there's no guarantees in either situation, but it's about matching and then letting the skills and the kind of the natural progression take place for those that work.
1: So how did that spiral into what happened today? How did this plan come about?
0: Well, you know what? I just know that the Business Improvement Association, small businesses, and they are really a heartbeat for many communities and neighborhoods, and they're grassroots. People may not think of them that way, but they collectively come together to, you know, help promote an area. So we were fortunate to have the Sandwich, the Downtown, Ford City, Erie, and Old Riverside this year participate. And, you know how difficult it is right now in the economy. We thought that we could offer something, to them by helping clean up after a weekend. And then for our clients, they went through a volunteer training program that helps them understand how to volunteer in Canada, how to participate and to give back. And so we did that as a way for them to gain experience and an opportunity to really understand what a BIA is. And so that's really what it was. And we covered off as much as we could. We had around 45 volunteers in total. And we were able to hit 5 BIAs this time. And that was really, really grateful for all of them to participate in this way.
1: No, that is great. How did you end up partnering with all of them?
0: Well, I just reached out, and those were the ones that were able to get back to us. I mean, we forget sometimes the BIAs are really challenged, so not everyone participated for different reasons, and because it does take extra effort and extra activity and timing. And so having 5 of them was a lot to do on one morning and into the early afternoon, but it was terrific. And they all got a lunch afterwards, so they got a chance to bond with some of the BIAs. You know, and some of the BIA members were wonderful. They came down to the events, and a couple of city councillors came out. Of course, the MCC has Fred Francis here, but Ronaldo came out, as well as Fraser Fathers, and we just basically had a good chance to be in the community and pick up and clean up, and it's a great team activity.
1: Well, it sounds great. How did everything work out? You know, was there a lot of stuff picked up? How was it cleaned up?
0: Yeah, it was good. It was, I mean, it's just surprising. I mean, I get frustrated. I think you've heard me before about people with garbage and stuff in terms of a city being unkept and all that. I just don't understand how, you know, people throw garbage on the ground and so forth. They don't understand there's a cost associated to it. So it went really well because, again, we took it from a positive aspect of basically everybody went, there were 5 different squads, and they went across the different areas, and they got, I don't even know how many bags we got. I stopped counting, but there was all picked up at different locations, and it was really, really good to see. And the fact of the matter is that until we learn better behavior, we need these efforts, and our BIAs are great places, and they just don't need that trash.
1: Wow. Okay. Is this going to be a regular thing?
0: Hoping it can be, and we can expand it as well too to other BIs that weren't at that time. And so it's something that we've been really focusing on here. I always say to people, when you're looking for employment and that, make sure you have some volunteer activity with your resume, because it shows that you care and you're committed to the community and you have a connection. Some people can only volunteer once a year, and other people can do it every week, and it doesn't really matter, but just having something on your resume that shows to an employer that you're eager, interested. And it was amazing though to hear some of our we had one person out here who's only been here for 2 weeks, and one of the first things that he said during the interview with AM800 is he said that he wanted to give back to the community already that has adopted him. And I thought that was really, crystal, in the sense that, you know, he was asked, what do you like about Windsor? He says, I don't know everything just yet, but what I've experienced has been really good, and wants to be connected even more. And so these are kind of, you're taking, the fact that somebody who's been throwing garbage around, we're picking it up, we're doing a team thing, and now it's turned into real positive. And for the BIAs, I can just only keep encouraging people to support them, because when we talk about buy local, nothing says buy local any stronger than a BIA.
1: Yeah, very true. What is the big stumbling blocks for the people, Brian, that you're trying to help?
0: I think it's language and a little bit of culture elements that happen. And this is part of the work I did here 20 years ago as well, too. It's just getting a chance for an individual coming to Canada to understand how the economy works here and how the opportunities are there. And then language can be a barrier at the site as well, too. And so it's one of the things that comes with time, and it comes with you know, a number of work. And ironically, sometimes when we look at the English language being a barrier, that person has two or three other languages. And so it's not a question of capacity and capability. It's a question of time and the strength of that language becoming a center part of their life. And often English is a language that's one of the most difficult to master. I never have been able to master it. I know slang and slogans and so forth, but proper English is always a challenge. And so with that difficulty, it takes a little time. But what we do see is that our clients and the people that are coming here are so eager to do work that they'll take even entry-level positions at different places to try them. And it's about getting the right matches and then starting to build a proper career. And so a career could take several steps. And that's kind of what you want to do, is make sure that people are respected, because they could come with an educational or a professional degree from somewhere else that isn't quite accessible for them at this moment time in their new country. But at the same time, they can still exercise skills, abilities, and confidence to build for that in the future while taking a job to get to there.
1: Yeah, I guess. And the culture shock alone, I think, for a lot of people, depending on where they're coming from, you know, not even understanding what our grocery stores are like and how to shop at places like that, because it's just not what they're accustomed to.
0: Absolutely, Patty. Like, I mean, I've volunteered a number of times for, you know, Tim Hortons for their great fundraising to do. Ever try go down to Tim Hortons? There's like a million different types of things that can be ordered off the menu nowadays and variations of that. I can't do that in English, let alone if I was just learning English. And so you just need time and some experience and some elements like that that will help you as a person. And the employer is going to get that paid back in droves later on, because they'll have less training to do as people learn those different things. And you're right, the culture shock is certainly there, because it's everything from the climate. And that was one of the interesting things today. People are out in the heat where they love volunteering it. Well, during the wintertime, they're not used to that. And that's a different scenario. So this is unique, and you get a chance for people to kind of experience things in a comfortable way. And so that's what was really happy about today, was the weather was perfect.
1: Okay, well, great to hear it. Thanks so much, Brian.
0: Well, thanks for having us. Much appreciated.
1: Congratulations on a great day out there. That's Brian Massey, Employment Services Specialist with the Multicultural Council of Windsor-Essex County. You may have seen the teams out there today in the different BIAs around the city. It's 2:26.
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1: 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Hey, we have another sunny week ahead. We have a breezy day going on out there today. It's sunny though, and it's a high today of 25. Not quite there yet, but we're climbing. Tonight it's clear skies with a low of 8. Tomorrow sunny again and a bit of a north wind in the afternoon. Tomorrow the high 25. Tomorrow it's clear at night and a low of 8. So very similar today and tomorrow. Now we get things getting a little warmer for Wednesday. It's a sunny day with a high of 28 and the overnight temperatures of low of 14. Thursday it's sunny with a high of 31. Yep. We're getting into the hot stuff before the end of the week. That's 88 Fahrenheit. And Thursday night, the low is 19. That's a warm night. Friday, it's sunny and 32 or 90 Fahrenheit. We have a little chance of rain on the weekend. Right now in Windsor, it's 23 or 73 Fahrenheit.
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1: It's 2:29 here on The Shift. You know, after hearing about that cleanup, one of our callers just called in and wanted to give a shout out to Parkwood Church, which held a cleanup this past weekend, two streets east and west of Parent, and two streets north and south of Wyandotte. Parkwood Church did the cleanup in that area. So good for you. Hey, a shout out to anybody, any group, any person that's getting out there and picking up some of the trash that gets left behind. I know it's kind of a sad state of affairs with some of the junk that is just tossed out. And I know sometimes it's like I'll be on behind a pickup truck on the expressway and they've just thrown their trash in the back of it. And you know, the wind's picked it and boom, it's all over the expressway and into the median. So like everyone, hey, but just a little more thought put into this. Don't throw anything out your window. Your garbage, there's garbage cans everywhere. Just wait till you get to one. Don't throw it in the back of an open cab of a truck because it's going to blow out. Let's just be a little more mindful. But thanks to all the people getting out there and cleaning up. It's 2:29.
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10: 23 degrees in Windsor, Essex. Sunshine today with a high 25 or 77 Fahrenheit. I'm Kathy McMahon, AM 800 News. Coming up, impaired crash in Leamington, and a local student wins a prestigious award. But first, one Windsor man has been arrested and another is wanted in connection to a double homicide in Vaughan. Two men were found with multiple gunshot wounds last month and later died of injuries. York Regional Police say a stolen blue SUV, believed to be the getaway car, was later found torched. Constable James Dixon says they have had success in the investigation so far,
11: which has led us to arrest two suspects, one Glenn Morisseau of Windsor and one Michelle Moscone of Toronto. Now, again, we are still looking for one more suspect with ties to Windsor. That's a Gerard Murray.
10: Murray is wanted on two counts of first-degree murder. Musso is charged with accessory after the fact to murder, arson causing property damage, and other offenses. An impaired driving crash in Leamington has resulted in an arrest. Provincial police were called Highway 77 near Mercy Road 8 around midnight. A 26-year-old is charged with impaired driving, refusing a demand, and dangerous driving. Canada Post workers have voted to accept their contract after more than 2 years of labor strife.
12: It includes wage increases of 6.5% and 3% in the first 2 years. Canada Post and the union have long sparred over wages and structural changes to the postal service, with workers taking to the picket line on multiple occasions. About 60% of the union board endorsed the deal, but the union's president asked members to reject it. She argued it rolls back rights and compensation. Canada Post's CEO is pleased with the outcome and says it offers a path to restore confidence in the postal system. Jason White, The Canadian Press.
10: The president of the Automotive Parts Manufacturers Association is weighing in on trade talks. Flavio Volpe says a proposed 50% American content rule for vehicles is a potential path forward. He says Canada is learning from negotiations currently happening between Mexico and the United States.
13: They had been saying for a year and a half, we don't want Canadian cars. Now they're laying out what the price of entry is, and they're saying the same thing they said in 2018. We want half of the content to be American. Well, in 2018, we said, that's crazy. Why would we agree to a floor that's American, and we're not even close to it?
10: Volpe says any deal should also address steel and aluminum tariffs as well as digital trade. U.S. Trade Representative Jameson Greer recently suggested the Trump administration is unlikely to rubber stamp a renewal. A hint, the Ontario government may endorse a new plan for the homeless at the former Windsor Arena. The village at the barn would see pod-style housing and wraparound supports. But Windsor Tecumseh MPP Andrew Dowie says the province does not support a proposed supervised consumption site within the village because the project should be helping people leave addiction behind.
14: The purpose of transitional housing is to assist someone who's experiencing homelessness and to help them get back on their feet. So I think it detracts from the overall goal when someone is being, call it encouraged or facilitated to continue with the conditions that may be contributing to that homelessness.
10: Dowie adds the province is open to supporting the broader housing proposal, but the city will need to make a funding request. The residences at Roseland will come up for approval later today at a city committee. The $33 million project would see a four-story condo built at Roseland Golf Course, along with a 5,600-square-foot clubhouse. Committee member Ward 1 Councillor Fred Francis is against the proposal and says residents feel shut out of decisions.
9: Nothing can happen. No building can go up. Nothing can be constructed without the land being rezoned. And that has yet to happen. But the city has an announcement saying this is the building we're going to build. It's going to be a luxury condo. It's going to be $1 million a unit, so on and so forth. And what really upset residents is that neighborhood residents at that announcement were actually turned away. There was a police presence there, and it was by invite only.
10: The concept would see 48 condos built, ranging in price from $400,000 to $1 million, along with 83 parking spaces. City Council would still have to provide final approval. A Windsor student is being recognized as one of the top young scholars in Canada. Anna Denisova of Academy St. Cecile has been awarded the prestigious Schulich Leader Scholarship, given to 100 students across the country pursuing studies in science, technology, engineering, and math. She credits her success to a mix of strong grades and hands-on experience.
15: I think maybe it might have been a lot of just extracurricular experience. Like, I have a lot of part-time jobs and just initiatives I made during my time at school. Like, I made my own programming competition for other kids to participate in.
10: Denisova plans to study computer engineering at the University of Waterloo in the fall. And Windsor is a little cleaner today, thanks to 40 volunteers with the Multicultural Council of Windsor and Essex County. Yannick Ekanye was part of the group cleaning up litter in Sandwich Town and encourages others to get involved.
16: Volunteering is very important, especially if you're someone who has a community at heart. It's very important for networking. You get to meet a lot of cool people. It's also very good as to be able to give back to the society in one way or the other.
10: Volunteers were also stationed downtown in Ford City, Erie Street, and around the old Riverside BIA. AM 800 News Time, 2:36. The forecast is next.
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0: 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We have another sunny week ahead. Lots of sunshine today at a high of 25. Tonight it's clear skies out there and a low of 8 or 46. Yeah, a couple of nights like that before we get warmer. Sunny and breezy tomorrow with a high of 25. It gets getting into hot stuff by Wednesday, Thursday. Wednesday it's sunny and 28. Thursday it's sunny and even warmer with a high of 31 or 88 Fahrenheit. And Friday, sunny with a high of 32 or 90. Yeah, getting the hot stuff coming up towards the weekend. Right now in Windsor, it's 23 or 73 Fahrenheit.
1: AM 800 traffic. Windsor police reporting an accident on Jefferson. That's just north of the expressway. Besides that, seems like it's smooth sailing out there, although there is construction. We were mentioning late last week, last night started Lauzon Parkway closed nightly from 8 p.m. until 6 a.m. between Twin Oaks and Cabana. They're doing some milling and paving work there every single night, including tonight. So just a heads up there. Also, we have some construction that has started the intersection of McHugh and Cypress. They're going to have some lane restrictions there for construction of a new signalized pedestrian crossover that should be wrapped up in a couple weeks. And also, there's the new signal installation at the lights on Howard Avenue, or County Road 9, and County Road 10 in Amherstburg. That starts this Monday, or today, this Monday. So just a heads up that there may be some four-way flashing lights when you head that way. Treat that like a four-way stop. If you happen to spot any issues on the roads, we'd love to hear from you. Give us a call, 792-2559, or send us a text. It's the same number, 792-CKLW.
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0: 2:41, 19 minutes before 3 o'clock on this Monday afternoon. Well, I had an interesting thing happen. I was out in the yard doing some work, and there's this old kind of garden at the back, right at the back of my house, that I have like hose reels on and a little bit of a, you know, kind of a deck box there and things like that. I was trying to clean it up, trying to figure out what to do with it, and I was walking around and I had Crocs on. That's just what I use when I'm gardening, right? I just slip them on and I'm out in the yard gardening, and I stepped down and I felt this sharp pain in my foot, and it was this piece of board that was under the dirt in the garden, facing up with nails in it. And of course I'd stepped on it. It went right through the sole of the shoe and right into my foot. And yeah, it hurt. It didn't puncture too far. It didn't bleed too much. It wasn't a huge problem, but of course, you need tetanus. You're going to get tetanus from a rusty nail. And that's right what it was, a rusty nail. I have been pretty diligent through most of the years of my life of getting tetanus shots, but I couldn't remember the last time I got one. So I cleaned it off and I put some polysporin on it and put a band-aid. But anyways, I checked in with my doctor's office this morning to see what records they had. When was my last one? And I'm a couple years past. It was 2013. Like I said, I've been fairly diligent in it, especially when I was working in fireworks. So I was, anyways, popped in this morning, got in right away. They gave me a jab in my arm, so there I go. But I thought, you know what? I know we talk about vaccinations and we talk about tetanus. It's kind of thrown in there, but I wanted to know more about that. Why are we getting that? What happens? I guess it's really an anti-tetanus shot. Anyways, we've turned to Dr. Mehdi Alouche, Medical Officer of Health with our Windsor Essex County Health Unit, who joins us now to take a look at this. Hello, Dr. Alouche.
1: Hello, Patty. Thank you for having me, and sorry that you're injured.
0: Well, you know, luckily it wasn't too deep, so it wasn't too bad. It just, you know, was a little sore walking on it, so I was trying to take care of it, and I did the best I could on the weekend until I realized, it was time to get a tetanus shot. But what is a tetanus shot, and what is tetanus, and why do we worry about it if we step on a rusty nail, or, matter of fact, just about any other kind of, cut or wound that we get?
1: Yes, so tetanus is a disease that is also called lockjaw. It means that when the disease happens, it's a neurotoxin, a toxin from a bacteria that gets into the neurons and then create that lockjaw. It's an inactivated form of bacteria in the dirt, in the dust, in the environment. It's everywhere, and when it gets into the body of human, then it started to be active, and then that create that toxin that then gets into the neurons and create symptoms. And symptoms can start with headache, seizure, fever, sweating, high blood pressure, but that cramping of the person

0: Officer of Health with the Windsor Essex County Health Unit. There you got it. Lots of good reasons to get your tetanus shot. Keep it updated every 10 years. And as he said, there's some new emerging medical information that that could also help with other things going on in your body in later life. It's 2:54.
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0: 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We've got another sunny week ahead. Beautiful stuff indeed. Windy today with a high of 25. Clear skies tonight with a low of 10 or 50. Tomorrow, more sunshine and 25. Wednesday, sunshine and 25. Then we start getting a little warmer. Thursday, it's sunny and 29 or 84 Fahrenheit. Friday, we'll get a few clouds in with the sunshine. We have just 32 is the high on Friday. Yep, we're getting into some really warm stuff. And then on the weekend, we're looking at a small chance of showers. We'll wait till we get a little closer to figure that one out. Right now in Windsor, 23 or 73 Fahrenheit.
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0: Oh, let's take a thanks for being along with us on this sunny day. Let's take a look at what's coming up. We're going to talk about Injured Workers Day is today, and there's a protest rally being held today at a local MPP's office a little later this afternoon around 4 o'clock as activists are there to talk about not only injured workers, but some of the changes being made by the Doug Ford government. Also, we'll be taking a look at a report out by Food Banks Canada that says our current EI system, employment insurance system, is not doing its job enough, and there's more people turning to food banks because of the problems. We'll get a breakdown on that and lots more still to come. It's 2:58.
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4: 23 degrees in Windsor Essex. Lots of sunshine this afternoon with a high 25. I'm Kathy McMahon, AM 800 News. Coming up, province looking at Windsor's homeless village concept and deal reached at Canada Post. But first, a double homicide in Vaughan has led to the arrest of a Windsor man. Two men were found with multiple gunshot wounds outside a home last month. 55-year-old Glenn Musso of Windsor is charged with accessory after the fact to murder and other offenses, while an arrest warrant has been issued for 48-year-old Gerard Murray, who's known to frequent Windsor. He's wanted on two counts of first-degree murder. York Regional Police Constable James Dixon says Gerard is believed to be in this area and should be considered armed and dangerous.
5: Somebody has that critical piece of information. We're looking for you to come forward. Again, we're talking about two people that are now deceased as a result of this. This was very much premeditated. This isn't something that was an accident. So we do want to make sure that we get this person out of your community. Again, for the accused, if you're listening to this, contact your lawyer, turn yourself in.
4: A 27-year-old Toronto man faces seven charges, including two counts of first-degree murder. A search of a home in Toronto uncovered explosive material, including a detonator, pipe, bolts, and tannerite, while homes in Windsor and Hamilton were also raided. There seems to be provincial interest in the proposed Village at the Barn homeless initiative at the former Windsor Arena. Windsor Tecumseh MPP Andrew Dowie told AM 800's The Kyle Horner Show the Ontario government is open to supporting the concept, but a clear request from the city is needed.
6: What I've had relayed back to the mayor, I think he's been public in saying it, is I just need to know what the ask is. What would you like the province to do?
4: Dowie says there are existing housing programs that the city could apply to for funding, but he adds the province is against any kind of supervised consumption site within the proposal. Postal workers are giving the thumbs up to a new contract after more than 2 years of labor strife. The union, representing some 55,000 Canada Post employees, voted more than 85% in favor of the 5-year deal, which includes wage increases of 6.5% and 3% in the first 2 years. The union's president asked members to reject the pact, arguing it rolls back rights and compensation. The CEO of Canada Post says he's pleased with the outcome, adding the new deal offers stability and a path to restore confidence in the postal system. As trade talks continue between the United States and Mexico, a well-known auto official says Canada is not being sidelined by the negotiations. Flavio Volpe, the president of the Automotive Parts Manufacturers Association, says Canada is getting a chance to see American priorities before entering formal discussions. He says any deal, though, needs to protect other industries.
7: We need relief on steel. We need relief on aluminum. And we need to really get straight what our digital plan is vis-a-vis the U.S. So it's a path forward. It's an important opening by the Americans. They'll be tough at the table. We know that. But it's not something that's impossible.
4: Volpe says a proposed 50% American content rule for vehicles is a potential path forward. By July 1st, officials are set to either decide to renew CUSMA for a 16-year period or agree to an annual review process. The proposal to build a condo and clubhouse at Roseland Golf Course will be in front of the city's Development and Heritage Standing Committee today for approval. The $33 million residences at Roseland includes a four-story, 48-unit condo and a 5,600-square-foot clubhouse. Ward 1 Councillor, committee member Fred Francis, argues this is different from other

0: in an emergency low blood sugar situation. She has a 7-year-old who needs help doing the math to count carbs in his food at lunch and then puts them into his pump. And accidentally putting in the wrong number could be life-threatening. So a 7-year-old, you would think that's a tricky challenge to do when you're on your own. Low blood sugar can cause things like confusion, weakness, shakiness, even loss of consciousness. So they're saying that this is an important step forward. They'll have to go through a consultation process, but hopefully there can be some changes so that parents aren't worried, you know, sending their kids off to school, you know, what's going to be happening to them health-wise.
1: This is amazingly important because, you know, I've heard horror stories from some parents who say, it depends on the school, mm-hmm. you know, kids who really need to be able to go, you know, to the office or at least raise their hand to the teacher and say, something's happening. You know, I know that I need to test my blood or you know, I need my medication or something. And they're being told to wait. They're being told, like, kind of put off a bit. You know, it's like, well, we'll see at the end of the class. It's like, no, it has to be standard across the province.
0: Yeah.
1: It can't be cherry picked by different schools. I don't think it should be left up to a principal or vice principal or somebody in the school to say, this is how we're going to handle it. Nope, it should be handled properly with medical advice.
0: Yeah, for sure. You know, a patchwork system is not really a one-size-fits-all approach. So the policy is that all school boards develop and maintain policies when it comes to asthma, diabetes, epilepsy, anaphylaxis. A spokesperson for the education minister saying that they're currently reviewing that policy. A statement saying that they're going to be evaluating implementation, hosting engagements with academic, clinical experts, condition-specific groups, parents, education partners to help ensure students have access to safe, healthy, inclusive learning. There is one parent who's saying that she had sent her son to school, has diabetes, and had a publicly funded registered practical nurse who would come at lunch, help get through the calculations for the sugar. But then the nurse became very sporadic, and they weren't sure who was going to be there that day to kind of help do that. And then they basically, she just basically said, the province saying, we can't afford to be sending a nurse to your school every day just to deal with this situation. Mm-hmm. So she had to reach out to her MPP. She said she heard nothing, reached out to the Ministry of Education, heard nothing, and then reported the nursing agency to the Children's Aid Society. And she said that eventually led to more stable care. But that didn't obviously resolve the situation going forward. So hopefully these changes can be implemented very quickly so that, yeah, if your child is on a field trip, you know, somebody's going to be in charge. There was one story I was reading where one of the kids was suffering from low blood sugar, and they had to gather all the students on this field trip, get back on the bus. Nobody had any kind of food or sugar that the kid could take. They had to take everybody to a corner store so that, you know, they could get something in him. So that's scary. You know, you're supposed to be out having fun. And as a parent, you know, to be worried constantly about something happening is not where you know, their thought should be.
1: Yeah, this is more than just making sure there's an EpiPen available in the office. There's so many other conditions here that need to be looked after, for sure. Thanks for that, Kathy. We'll talk more about that this week, saying it's a very important topic to protect kids in schools. Coming up, we're also going to talk about Injured Workers Day in Windsor. There's still time if you want to join a rally that's going on at 4 o'clock.
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0: It's 3:18 here on The Shift. While injured and ill workers are gathering in five cities across Ontario, including right here in Windsor, as they've done every June 1st for 44 summers. Although this year they are also protesting Ontario's Bill 105, which they say threatens to undermine the foundations of the workers' compensation system. Liz Grant is a president of the Windsor Injured Workers and a vice president of ONIWG, the Ontario branch of Injured Workers. And I spoke with her this afternoon before she was heading out for the rally. So, Liz, we'll start with what's being done today. There's rallies, protests, kind of things across Ontario, including right here in Windsor.
1: Yes, it's the 44th Injured Worker Day. It's the second official recognized. We got it passed in legislation that it's recognized as an Injured Worker Day. And this is our second one, but it's the 44th Injured Worker Day.
0: So tell me about what's happening. And, you know, obviously every year we want to bring attention to this, but you're certainly ears perking up this year because of some changes being made in Queen's Park.
1: Yes. So we started a campaign for right to retire because a lot of people are working past the age 65. You know what I mean? So benefits are cut off at 65. So they approved that a couple months ago, and then to our shock, this bill came in about 2 or 3 weeks ago, this bill came. So, of course, all of us advocates and injured workers across Ontario are fighting this bill. What this bill means is they want to take away the 72-month lock-in, and the protection for when you're injured and you're locked in, like they don't call you back to go over your review. They think you're permanently injured, right? So you're locked in, you can go on your life, and they gear you into an income, right? Like, I get paid every 2 weeks. I only get 20 hours a week because they say I can work 2 hours a day. So, and then when I turn 65, I'm cut off, right? But I've been under protection under the 72-month lock-in, okay? So what this means is your benefits will never be secure. You may not need to report health and income changes for years. Like, every year you have to report it. Mm-hmm. And your benefits could be reduced. They could call, I'm going to be 65 in April, but they can call me in right now and say, okay, we want to do a medical. Okay, we think you're better. You can go back to work, right?
0: Wow.
1: So this shifts the system away from long-term certainty towards ongoing monitoring, right, for sure. And this is a major change. Bill 105 introduces a rule in your income, in your total income, WSIB plus the sources cannot exceed 1,000%, 100% per injury earnings. So what can this affect? It can affect your CPP and your retirement benefits, workplace pensions, other government payments, and then employment income. So I was locked in at 72 months, and I was already on CPP, so they couldn't touch my CPP. But if you don't have the 72-month lock-in, they could take dollar for dollar every CPP disability you get.
0: Wow.
1: So luckily, I was locked in at 72 months. But now, with this change, they can come and say, hey, Liz, you're getting CPP. And I really think that's why I was only, that's my personal opinion. I think that's why I'm only getting 20 hours, because I had to fight 5 years to get compensated. So I had no choice but to go on CPP. So I was on it before WSIB, right? Mm. So when then I went to the tribunal or whatever I went to, there's so many things, they only give me 20 hours a week. So I got this feeling, they said, oh, she's on CPP, so we're going to reduce her wages.

0: issued for 48-year-old Gerard Murray, who's known to frequent Windsor. The proposal to build a new condo and clubhouse at the Roseland Golf Course comes up for approval today at the city's Development and Heritage Standing Committee. The $33 million residences at Roseland includes a four-story, 48-unit condo and a 5,600-square-foot clubhouse. Committee member, Councillor Fred Francis, says opposition in the neighborhood has been consistent.
1: Simply stated, and we've been working on this for 2 years now, the residents have been fighting it. And they've been pleading with members of City Council for pretty much 2 years now, letting them know that they don't want this in the Roseland neighborhood.
0: Francis says the city is the proponent for this development, so council can stop it at any time, and there's no risk of appeal to the Ontario Land Tribunal. A student at Academy St. Cecile in Windsor has been awarded the prestigious Schulich Leader Scholarship. It's given to only 100 students in Canada who are pursuing studies in science, technology, engineering, and math. Anna Denisova says she was shocked to get the news and will be attending the University of Waterloo now in the fall.
2: I plan to study computer engineering, and long term, I really hope to find a nice co-op opportunity and maybe engage in companies from there, and then maybe start my own startup.
0: Denisova's combined scholarship offers total $120,000. A cleanup today in Windsor. About 40 volunteers with the Multicultural Council of Windsor and Essex County were sent out to pick up litter downtown in Sandwich, Fort City, Erie Street, and in the Old Riverside area. Yannick Akonye was there and says he wants to make a difference in the community.
3: I'm someone who loves community building, community development, and I just love activities that help promote the society and keep our communities clean. And I believe that once we have a clean community, it's more healthier.
0: The organizers hope to expand the cleanup to other parts of the city in the future. And Taylor Swift is releasing new music for the Toy Story 5 soundtrack. The singer announced her original song, I Knew It, I Knew You, on social media today. The Grammy-winning singer said she wrote the song after she was lucky enough to see the film in its early stages. The song comes out June 5th. Toy Story 5 is in theaters June 19th. AM 800 News Time, 3:36. The forecast next.
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0: the information. It's another sunny week ahead. We have more sunshine today and tomorrow and Wednesday, Thursday, and Friday all week long. Today, the high, we're hoping to climb up to 25. We're slowly creeping there, not there yet. Tonight, partly cloudy, then clearing through the evening with a low of 8. Sunshine tomorrow, at least to start. We're looking at a mix of sun and clouds near noon. A bit of a north wind tomorrow. High of 24 tomorrow. And tomorrow night, a few clouds, a low of 10. Then lots of sunshine. Sunny on Wednesday with a high of 28. Sunny and 31 on Thursday. Sunny and 32 on Friday. That's 90 Fahrenheit by the end of the week. Pretty warm temperatures overnight, too. Right now in Windsor, it's 24 or 75 Fahrenheit.
1: AM 800 traffic. So far, no accidents to report this afternoon. That's the good news. We do have construction out there, though, and lots of it. Some of it even starting today, like the installation of new traffic signals on Howard Ave or County Road 9 and County Road 10 in Amherstburg. That started today and it'll take about a couple weeks to complete. You can expect some flagging operations there. And if the lights do start turning or flashing red, which I'm guessing they will be by later on this week, treat that as a four-way stop. Also had some construction start today on Sydney Avenue, east of the Keg to Marentette Ave, and on Marentette to Sydney. That'll have some lane restrictions starting today until the end of July. Also, speaking end of July, College Ave will be fully closed between Huron Church and Brock. That is expected to last until July 31st. If you happen to spot any issues on the roads, give us a call, 792-2559, or send us a text. It's the same number, 792-CKLW.
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0: It is 3:40, 20 minutes before 4 o'clock out there. Well, what is happening in the automotive manufacturing sector in Canada? There's some news today, the rebuilding of the sector in Canada as Donald Trump's been pulling away on U.S.-backed automotive manufacturing here in our country using tariffs as a club. Well, trade talks between the U.S. and Mexico began last Friday with the auto sector front and center. Talks between Washington and Ottawa have yet to begin ahead of the CUSMA review deadline of July 1st. But today, Canada's Automotive Parts Manufacturers Association, along with Hanwha Corporation and the government of the Republic of Korea, have talked about a Made in Canada vehicle manufacturing partnership. CTV National News senior correspondent Mike LeCouture spoke with me about it this afternoon.
1: Hanwha is the one that is essentially making a bid, and this isn't today, but they're making a bid to help Canada build its 12 new submarines. Canada needs new submarines. They're aging out. And so part of the issue here is that the Canadian government has essentially said, we need you, the South Korean company, and the German company, TKMS, to try and essentially sweeten the pot. And they're basically saying that we need more domestic economic spinoffs and economic benefits to decide on which one of these two companies we're going to go with. So today, the South Koreans and Hanwha have agreed, they said that they've reached a deal with Algoma Steel in Sault Ste. Marie. And essentially what they're going to do is they're going to supply military-grade steel for the possible manufacturing of land defense vehicles in Canada. And these vehicles are the K-9 howitzers, and they could also be, you know, making their weapon systems as well. And the partnership is with the Automotive Parts Manufacturers Association. So the Canadian military does need to buy 250 armored vehicles. So Hanwha is making the play here and making the case that essentially they can help manufacture them, and they'll do them with Algoma Steel out of Sault Ste. Marie. And the reason why that is so important is because, as you know, Canadian steel exports to the U.S. are seeing huge tariffs on them, upwards of 50%. And so the fact that Algoma Steel and Canadian steel is in so much difficulty right now, Hanwha is trying to sweeten their bid for the submarines by adding this into it as well. It is conditional, though, Patty, on them being awarded the contract for the subs. So this whole deal in manufacturing the armored vehicles does not go forward if they don't get the contract for the subs.
0: Right. This sounds like a big step away from, you know, what the Canada and U.S. have had for decades for their automotive partnerships.
1: Yeah, I mean, the deal is that right now we have seen the U.S. Take a huge swipe at Canada's automotive sector, and now there, you know, are some reports that they're even going to try, in terms of the country of origin provisions that's in the negotiated CUSMA deal that, as we know, is coming up for review, that they are trying to make it so that there will be even more parts made in the U.S. And Canada is looking to try and diversify. We've heard this from the Prime Minister on a number of occasions. They're trying to make sure that they go to reliable trading partners as opposed to what we have right now with the United States, which is, it's just inconsistent. So Canada doing everything it can to try and find other ways to continue to keep the automotive sector alive and doing well in this country.
0: So sounds like, you know, it could be a really great deal, but it is contingent, right, on getting that bid to build this up.
1: It is, yeah. Yeah, and that's the thing, right? And we have on the German side as well, they've got a big sales pitch and saying that, look, they have these subs that they believe that they can build quicker. They also said that, you know, they are integrated in NATO, and that is another benefit here because it's a joint bid with the company that's also based in Norway. And so they are trying to make their pitch. And when you consider the last week as well, you know, German media is trying to make the connection between the 1 million tons of liquefied natural gas that Germany is planning to buy from Canada as part of the pitch as well. And so all, you know, both of these countries are, in a sense, trying to pull out all the stops to land this contract. It's putting Canada in a pretty decent position when you consider that it has these two companies, and, you know, by extension, the two countries that are backing them, you know, pulling out a lot of the stops here. And I say a lot of the stops because I can't really say they're pulling out all the stops, but they're certainly trying to be competitive with each other to land this contract.
0: And in the grand scheme thing, too, is this partnership, if it was to go ahead and if it came true, then it would be Canadian workers. It'd be Canadian steel. It would be, you know, kind of a win-win.
1: And that's something that Flavio Volpe from the Automotive Parts Manufacturers Association really underlined after the press conference. He says the economic activity that comes from a deal like this is the equivalent of one new car plant. So he says it's about 15,000 direct jobs through the supply chain and another 15,000 in indirect jobs. And so he certainly, obviously, because it's his organization that is with this bid as well, he's really trying to make the case as well for it.
0: Okay. Very good. Mike, thanks so much for all these details.
1: Thanks for having me on.
0: That's Mike Alacouture from CTV National News. We'll have more details on this with Flavio Volpe. Will join us after the 4 o'clock news with some details. It's 3:46.
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0: 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We have another sunny week ahead. The weather is fabulous. Tonight, it's partly cloudy to start, then clearing this evening. We'll have a low of 8. Tomorrow, sunny to start, then becoming a mix of sun and clouds near noon. We'll have a bit of a wind out of the north, a high of 24 tomorrow. Few clouds tomorrow night and a low of 10. Sunny for Wednesday, Thursday, Friday, just lots of sunshine with highs of 28 on Wednesday up to 32 on Friday. That's 90 Fahrenheit by the end of the week. Fairly mild, warm nights as well, too. Right now in Windsor, it's 24 or 75 Fahrenheit.
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0: It's 3:49 here on The Shift. Well, Food Banks Canada says Canada's employment insurance, EI, no longer serves the broader and shifting workforce as more people take up gig work or part-time jobs. In its latest poverty report card, the group says the labor market has shifted toward part-time, temporary, and contract work, while EI only caters to a shrinking workforce that has stable full-time work with a single employer. Renee Rogers of CTV National News gave me the lowdown. What can you tell me today about what we're hearing from Food Banks Canada?
2: Mm-hmm. Well, this report card comes from... I am so sorry. Can we...
0: Yeah, absolutely. Start over.
2: Okay.
0: Go ahead.
2: Okay. Sorry.
0: Nope.
2: It looks across... and what governments are doing to address it. And from there, it comes out with a grade, kind of like a report card that you would get at school. And this year, as a whole, Canada is getting a D+. And if you're wondering about Ontario specifically, it's doing even worse, at a D-. But believe it or not, this overall grade of D+ is actually a slight improvement from last year when we just got a D. And the reasons for that slight improvement are things like the introduction of the grocery and essentials benefit. There's been some progress toward automatic tax filing and also expanded dental care. But really, despite these small signs of progress, Food Banks Canada says that, you know, this situation is dire because food insecurity and poverty, they're no longer just this temporary response to turbulent times where things are going to get better. It says that it's really becoming a permanent problem, and it's blaming systemic failures. And if you want a really good example, one thing that comes out of this report, and it's a really big takeaway, is that one in five food bank clients across Canada are employed but still going hungry. So just because you have a job these days, it doesn't mean that you're not food insecure. So this report, laying all of this out and also calling for a number of systemic changes to address what is really becoming a chronic issue.
0: Yeah, that's kind of scary. You know, even in healthcare system, we're hearing about more part-time jobs that people certainly are more worried about, you know, where their next meal's going to come from, whether they'll get called into work again.
2: Mm-hmm. And it's funny that you mentioned those part-time jobs too, because Food Banks Canada says that this sort of more precarious work is a big part of the problem.
0: I bet it is, yeah. So they're worried too about EI, right? Because not everyone can access that if they get laid off.
2: Well, that is just it. And really, it's saying that that is what is at the heart of the problem. It says that EI, employment insurance, is based on this outdated model. It was created back at a time where, you know, everybody had this one stable full-time job that sustained them. But the labor force has really changed. It's moving more towards part-time, temporary, contract work. And as a result, more and more people are being squeezed out of of even being able to apply for employment insurance. So that is a really big one. It makes some other recommendations, including more affordable housing. And then there was quite a bit about social assistance, things like doubling the Canada Workers' Benefit, closing what it says is a cost of living gap in the Canada Groceries and Essentials Benefit. And really, it says that this is all about making a more strong and resilient Canada, because that, it says, can only exist when everyone has those resources that they need to achieve their full potential, right? So it is quite a dire situation, and still some work to be done, despite that slight uptick to a D-plus in the grade this year.
0: Yeah, no kidding. If you have a job, but you're still having to take up side jobs, like some gig work or something else going on the side, some hustle, just so you can buy the groceries, we have a big problem.
2: We certainly do. Yeah, one in five. Very, very stark number there. It's getting worse and worse. And like this report says, it's becoming not just something that, you know, things will be better next year. It's becoming a permanent thing that we're dealing with.
0: Yeah. Okay. Yeah. Kind of like, you know, when we were going through the pandemic, it's like, well, when this ends, things will change. And this doesn't look like there's any real light yet at the end of the tunnel.
2: Exactly. Yeah, it's not an overly hopeful report, but it does say that the government really needs to be stepping in to help solve some of these issues.
0: Okay, very good. Renee, thanks so much for your time.
2: No, you're very welcome.
0: That's Renee Rogers of CTV National News. So the Food Banks Canada chief executive said the outdated EI system is one of the greatest threats to Canada's resiliency as unemployment remains elevated and households are struggling to keep up with the high cost of living. The report also suggests EI eligibility is at the heart of the issue. It requires workers to accumulate a set number of insurable hours within a fixed period, but it says irregular hours, multiple jobs, and contract work make qualifying for EI more difficult, even for those with consistent jobs. And that, of course, in turn excludes many workers who are facing greater income instability. EI, I think most people here in this area know, is a federal program that bridges the financial gap for workers who are between jobs. Pays about 55% of the average insurable weekly earnings. So in, for example, that means someone with an annual income of just under $70,000 would get about a maximum of $730 per week in EI. So there you go. Certainly an interesting report coming from the Food Banks Canada. They issue regular poverty report cards for us to see and keeping a tab on what's going on with people. Hey, it's time now to check in with CTV Windsor to find out what they're working on for the 6 p.m. news. Stephanie Mazzotti joins us. Hi, Stephanie.
3: Hi, Patty. Summer travel season is coming on fast, and we did see Canadian travel to the U.S. drop off last year amid terrorist political tension and, of course, the weaker Canadian dollar. Well, here we are more than a year later, and the latest numbers suggest that people haven't fully returned to their old habits. But there are signs that some of those trends may be starting to shift. So we are looking at a bunch of statistics tonight. We're comparing passenger vehicle travel from Windsor to Detroit this year compared to last, both through the Ambassador Bridge and the tunnel. We're also looking at the number of commercial crossings compared to last year. And I'm sure you know, Patty, we did that story about Sarnia's Blue Water Bridge, which overtook the Ambassador Bridge last year as Canada's busiest commercial border crossing. So we look at those stats have stayed the same. And of course, those numbers are expected to drastically change once and if the Gordie Howe opens. Our next story, Patty, really, really exciting. Your listeners have to tune in to the very end of the show, but we're talking about Winnie the Roo. This was the beloved disabled dog that was born without fully formed front legs. We've done multiple stories on him before in the past. The first story was actually about 5 years ago, but this weekend he celebrated a major milestone at Charlotte's Freedom Farm near Dresden. He turned 5 years old, and he had the cutest little birthday bash. It, of course, drew supporters from across the region. He was showered with treats, toys, and attention. This dog, obviously super inspirational. He has a little wheelchair. And then we're learning tonight that Charlotte's Freedom Farm is now taking care of 9 dogs who either have wheelchairs or prosthetics. So we get to meet some of those little fellas as well. So a feel-good story for this very happy Monday.
0: Oh, that does sound like a great story. I know that I'll be just, you know, looking at going, aw.
3: Yeah, it's one of those things where it's like, you know, some of these dogs went through like tragic accidents, right? But their life has drastically turned around. They are given more love and support that they've ever seen before, becoming mini little celebrities. And you know what? It's just, I feel like it's getting a lot of people just out to the farm, getting back into nature, kind of having people realize, listen, we are very thankful just for like the health that we have, regardless what's going on, you know what I mean? Have a little happiness and yeah, go from there, I guess.
0: Okay. Well, we'll look forward to that. And of course, all the other stories too. Thanks so much. Do they all have little doggies in them?
3: Yeah, they're super, super cute.
0: Okay. Appreciate it, Stephanie. We'll okay. Watch at 6.
3: Bye.
0: Bye. That's CTV Windsor's Stephanie Mazzotti. So listen here, when this show ends at 6 o'clock, their news begins. 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It's 3:58.
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8: It's 4 o'clock.
9: 24 degrees in Windsor, Essex. Clouds clearing this evening with a low 8 or 46. I'm Kathy McMahon, AM 800 News. Coming up, impaired crash in Leamington, and local student wins a prestigious award. But first, a Windsor man has been arrested and another is sought in connection to a double homicide in Vaughan. 2 men were found with multiple gunshot wounds last month and later died of injuries. York Regional Police say a stolen blue SUV believed to be the getaway car was later found torched. Constable James Dixon says they have had success in the investigation so far,
10: which has led us to arrest 2 suspects, one Glenn Morisseau of Windsor and one Michelle Moscone of Toronto. Now, again, we are still looking for one more suspect with ties to Windsor. That's a Gerard Murray.
9: Murray is wanted on 2 counts of first-degree murder. Musso is charged with accessory after the fact to murder, arson causing property damage, and other offenses. An impaired driving crash in Leamington has resulted in an arrest. Provincial police were called to Highway 77 near Mercy Road 8 around midnight. A 26-year-old is charged with impaired operation, refusing a demand, and dangerous driving. Canada Post workers have voted to accept their contract after more than 2 years of labor strife.
11: It includes wage increases of 6.5% and 3% in the first 2 years. Canada Post and the union have long sparred over wages and structural changes to the postal service, with workers taking to the picket line on multiple occasions. About 60% of the union board endorsed the deal, but the union's president asked members to reject it. She argued it rolls back rights and compensation. Canada Post CEO is pleased with the outcome and says it offers a path to restore confidence in the postal system. Jason White, The Canadian Press.
9: The president of the Automotive Parts Manufacturers Association is weighing in on trade talks. Flavio Volpe says a proposed 50% American content rule for vehicles is a potential path forward. He says Canada's learning from negotiations currently happening between Mexico and the United States.
12: They had been saying for a year and a half, we don't want Canadian cars. Now they're laying out
8: what the price of entry is. And they're saying the same thing they said in 2018. We want half of the content to be American. Well, in 2018, we said, that's crazy. Why would we agree to a floor that's American and we're not even close to it?
9: Volpe says any deal should also address steel and aluminum tariffs and digital trade. A hint, the Ontario government may endorse a new plan for the homeless at the former Windsor Arena. The village at the barn would see pod-style housing and wraparound supports. But Windsor Tecumseh MPP Andrew Dowie says the province does not support a proposed supervised consumption site within the village because the project should be helping people leave addiction behind.
12: The purpose of transitional housing is to assist someone who's experiencing homelessness and to help them get back on their feet. So I think it detracts from the overall goal when someone is being call it encouraged or facilitated to continue with the conditions that may be contributing to that homelessness.
9: Dowie adds the province is open to supporting the broader housing proposal, but the city will need to make a funding request. The residences at Roseland will come up for approval today at a city committee. The $33 million project would see a four-story condo built at Roseland Golf Course, along with a 5,600-square-foot clubhouse. Committee member Ward 1 Councillor Fred Francis is against the proposal and says residents feel shut out of the decision-making process.
13: Nothing can happen. No building can go up. Nothing can be constructed without the land being rezoned. And that has yet to happen. But the city has an announcement saying this is the building we're going to build. It's going to be a luxury condo. It's going to be $1 million a unit, so on and so forth. And what really upset residents is that neighborhood residents at that announcement were actually turned away. There was a police presence there, and it was by invite only.
9: The concept would see 48 condos built, ranging in price from $400,000 to $1 million, along with 83 parking spaces. City Council would still have to provide final approval. A Windsor student is being recognized as one of the top young scholars in Canada. Anna Denisova of Academy St. Cecile has been awarded the prestigious Schulich Leader Scholarship, given to 100 students pursuing studies in science, technology, engineering, and math. She plans to attend the University of Waterloo in the fall to study computer engineering. Time now for the AM 800 Business Report. And your report from BMO is predicting a modest lift in gross domestic product in Canada due to the 2026 FIFA World Cup. Gains from tourism were estimated to come in at between $1 and $5 billion, while increased spending among residents is estimated between $500 million and $1.5 billion. The gains could translate to a 0.1 percentage point bump in Canada's quarterly GDP, split between the second and third quarters. On the markets, Dow Jones has gained 54 points, NASDAQ up 115. TSX is up 10 points higher. Gold down at $45.10 U.S. an ounce. Oil up at $92.43 U.S. a barrel. And the Canadian dollar lower at 72.27 cents U.S. The AM 800 News poll question. 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Let us know at am800cklw.com. 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
0: 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We're going to have Handy Bros out actually next weekend. I think it's next week. I'll have to check. But they're just a little service call. Make sure the air conditioner is going to be running good through all the hot weather this summer. So they got a great deal going on, so check them out. Hey, we have another sunny week ahead. Lots of sunshine today. Looking like clear skies tonight. What do we've got? Well, we have a few clouds out there, but then clearing completely this evening with a low tonight of 8. Tomorrow, we're looking at a sunny day, at least to start, then becoming a mix of sun and clouds around noon and a high of 24. Wednesday, Thursday, Friday, all days with sunshine, pure sunshine. 28 is the high on Wednesday. Thursday, it's 31. And by Friday, it's 32 or 90 Fahrenheit. Right now in Windsor, it's 24 or 75.
23: 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So far, so good out there on the roads today. We'll knock on wood that that continues with this nice sunny afternoon. There is construction that has started either last night or today. Lauzon Parkway, nightly from 8 p.m. till 6 a.m. We'll have one lane in each direction between Twin Oaks and Cabana that started last night and should wrap up on Saturday morning at 6 a.m. Also have some construction out in the county a little bit. County Road 9, which is Howard, and County Road 10 in Amherstburg, starting today for the next 2 weeks, they're going to be doing some work on the intersection to install new signal lights. And because of that, you can expect some flagging operations and eventually some four-way flashing red signals, which are to be treated as a four-way stop. So just a heads up if you happen to be heading through that way and wondering what the delay is. If you happen to see any issues on the roads or anything we should know about, or better yet, other drivers should, let us know. Give us a call at 792-2559. 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It's the same number, 792-CKLW.
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0: It's 11 minutes after 4 o'clock on this Monday afternoon. Glad to have you all along with us. I'm Patty Handysides here with Kathy McMahon. Kathy, a little more input and reaction to the idea that we heard last week about the Village at the Barn.
9: Yeah, this is the plan to transform the former Windsor Arena into an indoor pod-style campus to house and support people experiencing homelessness, mental health, or addiction issues. Windsor Tecumseh MPP Andrew Dowie was on the Kyle Horner Show talking about this, basically saying that the Ontario government is not going to support any kind of safer supply or supervised consumption site within this complex. Currently, it is in the conceptual plans, but Dowie is saying that the Doug Ford government prefers their recovery-focused model, the Heart Hub. That would include a treatment and wraparound supports. So it seems like he is hinting that the Ontario government might be okay with the campus style concept that City Council is going through. It just can't have any kind of open drug use within that site.
0: Okay, so, you know, I guess the thing is that council hasn't even fully discussed all this, but we do know that it's definitely going to have some cooperation from the senior levels of government to go any further.
9: Yeah, so who knows if the city is going to tweak the plan, knowing now that the province is likely not going to support it and provide funding if it has that kind of safer supply area. Dowie does say that the province is open to supporting the broader housing proposal, but needs a request from the city. We know this is in the early stages. It just was kind of announced last week. So he says, you know, Mayor Drew Dilkins, you have to tell us what the ask is. What is it the province can do? He says there are existing housing funding programs that the city can apply to, and he is willing to work with the municipal officials to secure this support. So that's positive that, you know, the province is going to look at this, potentially invest in it. We would also need the federal government on board, too.
0: And they all have kind of their own decisions and ways they're thinking of how they want to approach addicts and other things on the street, right? And so I kind of got to mesh all that when you're asking for money.
9: Yeah, for sure. And I'm sure city officials are going to be open to doing that. We know the province is trying to launch these heart hubs across the province. The supervised consumption sites have closed, including Safe Point. Dowie is saying that he has seen the local data when Safe Point, our local consumption site, was open, and it was only briefly open because there wasn't funding to support it. He's saying overdoses at Windsor Regional's emergency room were up when Safe Point were open and then went down after Safe Point was closed. So that's his argument as to, you know, why these kinds of sites shouldn't be open. He's also saying that transitional housing should be about people leaving addiction and homelessness behind, not accommodating it going forward. So he says it kind of goes against the proposal itself that you're trying to get people off of drugs, and then you're going to have an area where they're allowed to do it. So it kind of conflicts.
0: Right, for sure. Okay, thanks for that update.
9: You're welcome.
0: Appreciate it. Coming up, we're going to take a look at the Korean firm that says it's reached a deal with Algoma Steel for some work here. Well, depending on some other partnerships. It's 4:15.
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0: It's 4:17 on The Shift. Well, South Korean defense firm Hanwha says it's reached a deal with Algoma Steel to supply military-grade steel for the possible manufacturing of land defense vehicles in Canada. They said in April they'd reached a separate agreement with Canada's Automotive Parts Manufacturers Association on a prospective joint venture to make military land vehicles for the Canadian Armed Forces and for export to allies. Flavio Volpe is president of the APMA and joins us now. Hi, Flavio.
1: Hey, Patty, that sounds like me in that other part of your story.
0: That does sound like you. That's what. So it's all kind of coming out today again, talking about the different parts of this. So put it together for us and exactly what's going on here and how this helps Canada. But what is, you know, the linchpin here?
1: Well, the Prime Minister challenged the two sub-bidders, and that's Hanwha from Korea and TKMS from Germany in partnership with Norway. He said, look, we're going to spend tens of billions of dollars on ships, and we want to get a sense of how big you can make the industrial impact in Canada. Going for deal sweetness. Who can help you manufacture? Where can you invest in the co-development of technology or metallurgy? How can you help train the workforce of tomorrow? Well, about a month ago, we completed a definitive joint venture agreement with Hanwha that said, if you win the sub-bid, then we will build the APMA and its members, a consortium, the similar consortium that built Project Arrow and responded to the pandemic's need for a PPE. We will build the tanks, the self-propelled artillery machines, the unmanned ground vehicle systems. We'll do it in a joint venture where the Canadian side has 51%, where we control the board, where we name the CEO, and technology transfers to us so that we do as much of those components and those assemblies locally. Hanwha, for the first time in their history, agreed to a 51-49 where they were a 49. And we've been doing due diligence with them over the last couple of months. When they made a similar deal in Australia, 90% of the components came from manufacturers there. And so auto parts suppliers that we all know, Magna, Linamar, Montreal, Woodbridge, Narmco, are going to help build these vehicles with Hanwha. And then today we announced that Hanwha, who had done an announcement with Algoma Steel months ago to say, hey, look, we'll invest in Algoma's steel production in Sault Ste. Marie. Over the course of the last few months, Algoma has confirmed that they can make ballistic steel. So we said, join the consortium. They're already part of the APMA. Join the consortium that will build these ground vehicles. And we think that the total net activity for these ground vehicles, the Canadian government, the armed forces need them, they're going to buy them, but also we'll use it as an export base to sell to our allies, is as big in terms of economic impact as getting a new assembly plant in this country. It's a pivot, not a change. We're still going to be auto parts suppliers, but we're going to make parts for things that go into the hands of our servicemen and women in this country to help protect the country.
0: And this is interesting because, you know, we were branching out into aerospace, and this is a different branch out that could help all of, you know, all the parts manufacturers and the whole business.
1: Yeah. Look, like that aerospace example, we're all looking for where can we sell highly engineered scale manufactured goods, especially if the tariffs in Washington have got our exports from automotive down 30%. Where can we redeploy the human capital and the manufacturing capital that we have in this country? And so we're looking at places like aerospace, and defense is very attractive for a couple of reasons. Number one, this is Canada making commitments to its NATO partners to spend an extra $80 billion over the next 5 years. Those are Canadian tax dollars generated by companies and workers from those companies, like auto parts manufacturers, that could conceivably go to companies that will do that work somewhere else, Germany, Poland, Japan. Or can we give them a reason to flow those dollars back to the workers who have generated them and the companies that have generated them. The Canadian Armed Forces checks don't bounce. There's a lot more certainty there. But it also allows us to do the thing that a lot of these companies and the workers in them like to do, which is step up when the country needs us. We did it during the pandemic, in that first wave of the pandemic when we didn't have things. You know, there were 165 auto parts suppliers, 35 of them in the Windsor area. I said, well, what do you need? I'll make them. And so this is them saying something a little different, and that they showed on Project Arrow, we can do anything. What do you need? Well, we need tracked vehicles to help us secure the North. Okay, sure, give us the specs. Give us your scope, and we'll do it. I would much rather that we're talking about, hey, here's three new auto plants from these different companies. But if we've got to scratch and claw and work and hustle for our dinner, well, we've been doing that for 120 years. We're not going to stop now because of the troubles we're having now.
0: Where does this leave Germany's TKMS?
1: Well, look, I think first of all, the armed forces think that sub qualifies for their needs. They've been doing a lot of work. You know, look, the prime minister has challenged both companies to go out and build relationships in Canada, and they've been doing it. Where they haven't been able to secure a similar relationship is with Ontario's auto sector, but. And, you know, we've got lots of great partnerships with German manufacturers, but that company makes the subs only, and Hanwha Group makes subs and the ground-based vehicles. And so it was a much more natural conversation and negotiation with Hanwha to say, okay, look, you make stuff that rolls, we can do it. TKMS, look, if you win the bid and we can be helpful to you as Ontario-based auto suppliers, we absolutely will. You know, no harm, no foul, and no bad intent. They have been hustling around the country. I see their news, and I see a lot of it as good news. It's waking up the potential that Canada's industrial ecosystem has. Like I said in Ottawa many times, I hope we buy the Korean subs.
0: When do we know? Where's the timeline on this? When do we expect to hear the winner of the subcontract?
1: Well, we continue to hear from Ottawa that decision will be made in June over the next 4 weeks or so. And so it's in a black box. As many friends as I have in Ottawa, no one's talking to me about any of that process. The process is the armed forces will first say, hey, by the way, that's the one we need. And then it's for the prime minister to make a decision based on that. And the armed forces might say that both ships meet our needs. Then the prime minister might say, well, the Hanwha package does more for industrial Canada. Ontario's manufacturers taken a bigger hit. I mean, essentially carried the load of the trade war, automotive, steel, and aluminum. You know, he might say, okay, I like this one better. There might be other variables, but I'll say the boss keeps the council of one on this. Everybody's hoping to make a good impression, including the other side, and we'll see what happens.
0: Okay. Flavio, thanks so much for breaking it down for us.
1: Yeah, anytime. Hopefully you have me back on in 4 weeks, and we're making tanks and defense vehicles for Canadian Armed Forces.
0: Would love to hear that. Would love to hear that news. Appreciate it. Thanks so much, Flavio.
1: Okay, take care.
0: Flavio Volpe, president of the Automotive Parts Manufacturers Association, on this latest development. South Korean submarine maker competing with Germany for a massive Canadian multi-billion-dollar contract, saying that they've got an agreement with Stelco, like they want to, or Algoma, sorry, not Stelco, Algoma Steel, and that they are now reaching a separate agreement with the APMA on a joint venture that could make military land vehicles, not only for us, but for exports to allies too. It's 426.
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0: 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Well, we have another sunny week ahead. Clearing skies tonight with a low of 8 or 46. And then sunshine tomorrow, at least to start. It'll be mixed in with some clouds near noon. Breezy with a high of 24. We get warmer after that. It's sunshine for Wednesday, Thursday, Friday. Just sunshine. 28's the high on Wednesday. 31 or 88 on Thursday. 32 or 90 on Wednesday. Really, really nice weather. Right now, it's 24 or 75 Fahrenheit.
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0: It's coming up on 4:29. Hey, I wanted to give a shout out to the LaSalle Night Market. You know what? I have been, for a couple of years, been trying to get there. It's like once every month on a Sunday, and I forget about it. And last night, I was sitting with my mom talking, and we had gone to the Mandarin restaurant for an early dinner. I just took her there. She'd never been. We went early, so it wasn't very crowded. And it's only the second time I've ever been there. But you know what? They're so nice there. The people who work there, the servers are great. So shout out to the Mandarin there at the mall. But also the LaSalle Night Market, after we got done, was like early. So we're like, hey, want to check out the LaSalle Night Market? There were so many vendors. There was so many great things to look at and people selling all kinds of things. I got some more asparagus and I got some fresh radishes. Yeah, there were like farm vendors as well as craft people and jewelry and a little bit of everything. People selling popcorn. It was fantastic. So, yeah, I'm looking forward to the next one in a month. But I love all the different farmers markets we have. But it's a switch up to have one at night. Still light out, but, you know, it was great to have the kids. They had some entertainment. They had some magicians and stuff going for the kids. So it was a whole lot of fun. Check them out. You have to look up the schedule with LaSalle to see. But it's coming up. I think it's the last Sunday of the month. Every month through the summer.
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10: 24 degrees in Windsor, Essex. Clouds clearing tonight with a low of 8 or 46 Fahrenheit. I'm Kathy McMahon, AM 800 News. 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Coming up, province looking at Windsor's homeless village concept and a deal reached at Canada Post. But first, a double homicide in Vaughan has led to the arrest of a Windsor man. Two men were found with multiple gunshot wounds outside a home last month. 55-year-old Glenn Musso of Windsor is charged with accessory after the fact and other offenses, while an arrest warrant has been issued for 48-year-old Gerard Murray, who is wanted on two counts of first-degree murder. York Regional Police Constable James Dixon says Gerard is believed to be in the Windsor area.
11: Somebody has that critical piece of information. We're looking for you to come forward. Again, we're talking about two people that are now deceased as a result of this. This was very much premeditated. This isn't something that was an accident. So we do want to make sure that we get this person out of your community. Again, for the accused, if you're listening to this, contact your lawyer, turn yourself in.
10: A 27-year-old Toronto man faces 7 charges, including 2 counts of first-degree murder. A search of a home in Toronto uncovered explosive materials, while homes in Windsor and Hamilton were also raided. There seems to be provincial interest in the proposed Village at the Barn homeless initiative at the former Windsor Arena. Windsor Tecumseh MPP Andrew Dowie told AM 800's The Kyle Horner Show the Ontario government is open to supporting the concept, but a clear request from the city is needed.
3: What I've had to relate back to the mayor, I think he's been public in saying it, is I just need to know what the ask is. What would you like the province to do?
10: Dowie says there are existing housing programs that the city could apply to for funding, but he adds the province is against any kind of supervised consumption site within the proposal. Postal workers are giving the thumbs up to a new contract after more than 2 years of labor strife. The union representing 55,000 Canada Post employees voted more than 85% in favor of the 5-year deal, which includes wage increases of 6.5% and 3% in the first 2 years. The union's president asked members to reject the pact, arguing it rolls back rights and compensation. The CEO of Canada Post says he is pleased with the outcome, adding the new deal offers stability and a path to restore confidence in the postal system. As trade talks continue between the United States and Mexico, a well-known auto official says Canada is not being sidelined by the negotiations. Flavio Volpe,

0: The $33 million Residences at Roseland includes a four-story, 48-unit condo and a 5,600-square-foot clubhouse with a covered patio. Ward 1 councillor and committee member Fred Francis argues this is different from other developments because the city itself is the proponent.
1: This is not private land owned by a private developer putting up a building. And if the city says no, there's a threat of appeal. There's no threat of appeal here because it's 100% the decision of City Council in the City of Windsor. So if City Council says no, it ends right there. And that's what the residents want to see.
0: Francis is against the proposal, saying residents have been shut out of the process. That committee meeting is just getting underway. A Windsor student is being recognized as one of the top young scholars in the country. Anna Denisova of Academy St. Cecile has been awarded the prestigious Schulich Leader Scholarship.
2: I was completely not expecting it at all. I completely thought I was just staying at home for the next 4 years, and then I find the email, I'm in class, and then I start like screaming, showing all my teachers. I go straight to my principal and just show her, and we're all in shock.
0: The award is given to 100 students across Canada pursuing STEM studies. Denisova plans to study computer engineering at the University of Waterloo in the fall. And Windsor is a little cleaner today, thanks to 40 volunteers with the Multicultural Council of Windsor and Essex County. Yannicka Kanye was part of a group cleaning up litter in Sandwich Town and is encouraging others to get involved too.
3: Volunteering is very important, especially if you're someone who has a community at heart. It's very important for networking. You get to meet a lot of cool people. It's also very good as to be able to give back to the society in one way or the other.
0: Volunteers were also stationed downtown in Ford City, Erie Street, and around the old Riverside BIA. AM 800 News Time, 4:36. The forecast is next.
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9: 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Welcome to the St. Clair College alumni family. We have a lovely sunny week ahead again. Clearing skies tonight with a low of 8 or 46. Tomorrow, it'll be sunny to start. We'll get a few clouds mixed in around noon. It's breezy with a high of 24 tomorrow. Then it gets really warm with kind of warm nights as well. On Wednesday, it's sunny and 28. Thursday, it's sunny and 31. Friday, sunny with a high of 32 or 90 Fahrenheit by Friday. There is a slight chance, small chance of showers on the weekend. Of course, it's Art in the Park, so we're going to say no. We're not allowing it. Right now, it's 24 or 75 Fahrenheit.

0: This one in LaSalle, Bouffard is closed at Michigan, and LaSalle Fire have two trucks blocking the road. So just a heads up there, Bouffard closed and Michigan in LaSalle. We also have some construction out there, so just a heads up if you happen to be heading down Howard Avenue, County Road 9 at County Road 10, they have started the new signal light installation. It started today, will last a couple weeks, and you could see some flagging operations and eventually some flashing red as a four-way, so that's a four-way stop down there. Also, we've been mentioning Lauzon Parkway closed nightly, 8 p.m. till 6 a.m. One lane of traffic only between Twin Oaks and Cabana. That started last night and should wrap up on Saturday morning. Also, the intersection of McHugh and Cypress will have intermittent lane restrictions. That's for the construction of a new signalized pedestrian crossover. No full road closures are anticipated, but it did start today and will last for a couple weeks until June 12th. If you happen to spot any issues on the roads, we'd love to hear from you. 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
4: It is 4:40 here on The Shift. Glad to have you all along on this Monday. Got through a really nice weekend, and it's a nice week ahead as well. So hopefully you'll get out and check this weather out this week. It's going to get pretty warm by the end of the week, but that's okay. We're kind of getting used to it now, right? It's cooler at night. It'll get a little warmer at night. You know, it's time for what we do every Monday is check in with Deb Hunter, Deb Hutton. Deb is a show host on News Talk 1010 in Toronto, our sister station. Also, Deb was a longtime staffer at Queen's Park. She knows her way around provincial politics pretty good. She's a little bit on the conservative side, but it's great to talk to her about all kinds of things that are going on. Hi, Deb. Happy Monday.
5: You know what, Patty? Happy Ontario Day.
4: Happy Ontario Day?
5: Yes, June 1st since 2021 has been Ontario Day. And you know, it's funny. I got this email yesterday from, we get a weekly email from my kid's school, and Monday is Ontario Day. And I was like, you know, it rings a bell, but it didn't. I had to look it up. 2021, the Ford government passed a legislation that declared June 1st Ontario Day. And then more recently, they've added it into the Ontario school curriculum. So on June 1st today, your kids at school should be learning about all the great things about this province. So happy Ontario Day.
4: I guess I'm going to go home and put the bunting out. thanks for reminding us about it. For sure.
5: There you go.
4: Hey, something that came out last week, the Municipal Accountability Act, which may have, you know, some municipalities quaking in their boots.
5: So it's I like it, but not everybody does. I'll give you a quick little pricey. So the legislation passed third reading last Thursday. And the first thing that it does, I don't think is an issue for most people. I think they'd all agree it's a good thing, which is to say throughout the province, there's going to be a code of conduct that is standard for every municipality, whether it's a big one like Toronto, whether it's mid-sized like Windsor, or whether it's some of the smaller communities in and around your city. And there'll be this standardized code of conduct. So that's a good thing. The controversial thing is this piece. If a allegation, whatever it might be, could be harassment, could be sexual harassment, could be just any breaking of the new code of conduct, is leveled against a municipal politician, your mayor, your local councillor, it goes to the municipal integrity commissioner. If he or she decides that, yep, that politician at the municipal level broke the code of conduct, it then goes to the provincial integrity commissioner. If that person decides as well, yep, politician A broke the code of conduct, then a recommendation goes to the council for which that person sits, on which that person sits, and they can unanimously vote to have that politician step down between elections. So the people who like it say it's about time we had more accountability at the municipal level. The people who don't like it say only the people who pay the bills, only the voters, only the taxpayers, should be able to get rid of any politician at the next election. So it is going to change things. I don't know how effective it's going to be. I don't know how easy it will be for two integrity commissioners and a council to vote unanimously to get rid of someone. But the ability now exists at the municipal level as a result of this act.
4: Yeah, you know, and when I heard that last week, there's so many layers to it that I think, you know, I agree in that, you know, I think, you know, the voters put somebody in, they should have some say. But if it's a long time coming and something really egregious happened, I think there should be those layers that you can go through. And it's, there's lots of checks and balances, it seems to me, to say, you know, to go through before you finally go like, that person's got to go. You know, what they did was terrible.
5: And interestingly, those who are on the side of greater accountability, they would argue, say this is actually too high a bar by making it a unanimous decision of council. And so they would argue that that's never going to happen. But I think if you're going to remove somebody who's been elected by the voters, it's got to be a really high bar like that.
4: Yeah, I'm in agreement that, yeah, it is a high bar. There's no doubt about it, but that's what I'm saying. It can be done.
5: Yes.
4: If it's something totally egregious, you can't wait till the next election. It needs to be dealt with. Then at least it's there. And, you know, you can go through those layers and those steps.
5: Yeah. So anybody who gets elected this fall in municipal elections will know that there's a little bit of a different system.
4: So, okay, we'll go from that, and there's probably more we can go through over the weeks of things that are in that act. But let's talk about teachers. A story out today about teacher absences.
5: So it's interesting. If I had to guess, Patty, I would say that the teachers' unions probably put this out there, because you and I have talked about in the past the fact that all of the major teachers' union contracts are coming due at the end of August, and so they're going to be starting bargaining pretty quickly. And so the teachers unions take the position that we don't have enough resources in the classroom, that we don't have enough help, that our classes are too big, and therefore you're seeing a skyrocketing of both short and long-term absences by teachers. So I think that's where this particular story comes from right now. The other side of that, I say as a parent with a kid still in the elementary system, is not only do teacher absences cost us as taxpayers to the tune of, are you ready for this, $1 billion.
4: Wow.
5: In the last full year that we have accounting for, but it costs our kids. Like, I don't know if any of your listeners are in this situation, but I'll tell you, every mom I talk to in my mom group says the same thing. If your teacher is off, whether it's a planned absence like a maternity leave, or it is an unexpected health absence, or it's a mental health absence, which we're seeing far more of, it is entirely disruptive for the kids, because we don't seem to settle into an ability to get a teacher in that's going to finish out the year. So I think this is really problematic. We had 1 year with my older daughter, I'm telling you, Patty, from March until June, didn't learn a single thing. It was a rotating group of teachers. I had Paul Calandra, the Minister of Education, on my show back in the beginning of the school year, and he said he has principals saying to him, we're no longer being principals, we're being HR directors because of the number of absences. So I think something's got to be done. Two things come to mind for me. The first is 120 days for short-term leave for teachers at 90% pay. I think that's part of the problem. You can take 120 days at 90% pay, there's no incentive to say, do I really need to take this leave? It's a long time. The second thing I would say, Patty, is I think we really have to think about when a teacher comes back or goes off, they don't necessarily get to come back into the classroom. In other words, be able to replace them for the rest of the school year in a significant way, so that kids have, they should be our priority in this, kids have some stability, and they can, the principals can actually go and say, I have 4 months between now and the end of the year, do you want that contract? And I think that is really important. They don't lose their job, and it doesn't mean that come September, they're not going to be back in the grade that they'd like to, but we have to start putting the classroom education component front and center. And I'm telling you, That is not happening right now when it comes to teacher absences.
4: No, and I'm hearing from supply teachers who say they love it because, you know what, they just don't answer the phone if they don't feel like working because it's a nice day. And, I mean, that could be a big problem, too, if we've got a group of supply teachers but are only taking, I'll just work one day and then I'm out.
5: Yeah.
4: And then you have to find somebody else. And, yeah, that's got to be hard on the kids. I don't remember, when I was in grade school, I don't remember having any of my teachers off. You know, I'm sure they did. There was maternity, but, I mean, nothing that, you know, that I recall where we were, you know, having a new teacher every week kind of thing.
5: Well, and I'm not going to defend this, but there is a point of view that says when Dalton McGuinty got rid of the ability to bank sick days and get a payout once she retired, that he caused greater absences in the school. I didn't like the bankable sick days. It was costing the system a fortune. Mm-hmm. But I'd rather my kid have a full-time teacher in front of her than not.
4: Good stuff to talk about and think about, too. Deb, appreciate it. Thanks so much.
5: Okay, we'll talk next week.
4: That's Deb Hutton on What Would I Do? It's 4:50.
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4: From the AM 800 Weather Center, it's another sunny week ahead. We have clearing skies tonight, a few clouds in the evening, and then clearing, a low tonight of 8 or 46 Fahrenheit. It gets warmer. It's cool for tonight and tomorrow, but it will get warmer in the nighttime. Tomorrow it's sunny to start, and then we get it mixed in with a few clouds near noon. It's a breezy day tomorrow with a high of 24. Sunny and 28 on Wednesday. Thursday, it's sunny and warmer yet with 31 or 88. And Friday, another sunny day with a high reaching 32 or 90 Fahrenheit. That's pretty warm. And we've got temperatures around the lows at night of 19 on Thursday, 18 on Friday, 17 on Saturday. Warm, fairly mild, warm nights ahead coming up. More like summer weather. It is meteorological summer as of starting today. Right now in Windsor, it's 24 or 75 Fahrenheit.
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0: some good guitar there, Chris. Hey, you got some traffic that's still going on out there?
1: Yeah, we do actually. In LaSalle, Bouffard is closed and Michigan. We had that texted in. Also, had a couple people have emailed various of our coworkers who have let me know as well, saying a friend of mine told me that Bouffard is closed and Michigan looks like a pretty bad accident there.
0: Okay, good to know. So there you are out in LaSalle. We got some problems out there. So beautiful, beautiful weekend. I was saying earlier that Saturday morning, my nice quiet morning on my deck with my coffee was interrupted for a few minutes by the rumble of about 100 or more motorcycles going down Malden Road for some ride. There's always a few rides, and they typically do go down Malden. And that's a few houses for me, so it was you can hear it kind of echo through the neighborhood. But it was a beautiful day for it, that's for sure. Did you get out and ride around?
1: I 100% got out on my motorcycle this weekend, and every single day this week, every time I hear you say the weather and there's no chance of rain, I smile a little bit back here in the control room. Like, there's just a little tinge of, okay, it's another bike day again tomorrow.
0: Yeah, I think all week it's going to be. So I think there's a lot out there. I saw a lot of convertibles. I think almost all the convertibles in Windsor Essex were out on the weekend with their top down, driving around. Lots of classic cars going around, and lots of just beautiful, nice muscle sport cars kind of thing everywhere too. So some Maseratis, a lot of Porsches out. A couple of them with the convertible Porsches, those little two-seaters. Those are nice. That's a nice little car. I'm not a big fan of spending a ton of money on a car just to drive around, but looking at some of those, it's nice to watch them go by. Especially, I was just sitting on the patio Saturday evening, so it was nice to watch them go by. And first, I was I was at Bender's with a friend, and we were sitting, and that's when that 1960 Valiant pulled up, which was really cool to see. It was just beautiful, all original parts, nice piece. And then all these bicycles came in. They were all like, you know, pedal assist bikes, a whole bunch of guys on these bikes that have been out anyways. You know, they all gathered there to have a burger and a beer there. I think they had a bucket of beer on the table with some burgers. But it was great. It was like motorcycles were out and these cool cars were out and lots of bikes were out too. And I think it's funny because I used to just see a lot of older guys on the expensive motorcycles. And now I'm seeing older guys on bicycles, but they got the pedal assist. So they're talking about how the night before they were out at, I don't know, Vivace or somewhere winery, you know, they went a long bike ride out to Amherstburg. It's like, yeah, but you got some assistance there. It's not like you were pedaling like a real bike club, but yeah, it was good out there. I suppose probably pretty good. Places like, you know, Leamington, I know that they've started to crack down because people are driving like kind of idiots around the dock. People like to go there and just do stupid things. There's so many kids running up from the beach. I mean, you got to be careful, but it's always been, since I've known as a kid, because all my mom's family's from Leamington, and going out there, there was always that traipse on a nice sunny summer night. There was always the trek of cars. You used to be able to drive all the way down the dock and back, and that was the big thing, right? But people still out there making this circle and doing the track and riding back and forth. Did you go anywhere good when you were on your motorcycle?
1: Not really. No, I like to ride. Like, someone asked me, do I like to ride in a group? I'm not a big fan of big groups. Like, the ride for Dad went this weekend. I think that's probably what you were talking about.
0: Probably what it was.
1: I'm not a big fan of riding that way because it kind of feels a little bit too much like a parade. I like to maybe open the throttle a little bit when I know I'm on a county road. And I also like to go without a GPS quite often. Like, I'll just pick some direction, find out where the road goes, find out more often than not that it's a dead end or it turns into a gravel road or it turns into who knows where. So I'll just like kind of exploring more that way than an actual proper ride. Although I do have one scheduled to the tip of Quebec. I want to say maybe Glass something on the on the far eastern edge of Quebec sometime this summer. Going to be launching from Sudbury, heading that way, maybe Halifax and back through the States back here.
0: Boy, that would be a nice ride. Yeah, hopefully the weather's good for you to do that, but that does sound like a very nice ride. I was sitting with my mom and my niece yesterday. We're just sitting out in the sun and talking about some trips that we're planning this summer and next summer. My niece is planning like out a Nova Scotia trip with some friends and renting a place, a couple of Airbnbs out there and stuff like that. So it's nice to make those plans and staying in Canada, but whether you're riding a motorcycle, driving, or even flying and then renting a car, Ubering it or whatever you're going to do. Sounds like it's people are making plans. They're still traveling, but maybe staying closer to home and enjoying Canada. We got pretty nice sites to do that. And there's always great help out there online or through all kinds of people that, you know, there's like lots of Facebook groups. If you want to go somewhere, you can find it and then get all the advice you need to do it properly, or ask your friends and see who's done the right trip, if they've done an East Coast or a West Coast, and you can figure that out. So it's good. Hey, it's 4:58.
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6: 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And a beloved disabled dog born without fully formed front legs celebrates a major milestone. 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
12: 24 degrees in Windsor, Essex. Clouds clearing this evening with a low of 8 or 46 Fahrenheit. I'm Kathy McMahon, AM 800 News. This report brought to you by St. Clair College in Windsor and Chatham, the home of Saints Nation. A traffic note to mention, there is a collision in LaSalle that has closed the intersection of Bouffard and Michigan. Also a crash on Riverside Drive West at Jeanette. Coming up, Windsor man charged in a double murder, and Roseland condos could proceed today. But first, after 2 years of labor strife, there is finally a collective agreement covering 55,000 Canada Post employees. The CUPW members have voted 85% in favour of a five-year agreement, which includes wage increases of 6.5% and 3% in the first 2 years. Canada Post and the union have long sparred over wages and structural changes to the postal service, with workers taking to the picket line on multiple occasions throughout the bargaining process. Last Friday, Canada Post reported it lost $205 million before taxes in the first quarter. The Ontario government is not going to support any kind of supervised consumption site within the new Village at the Barn concept. Windsor Tecumseh MPP Andrew Dowie says the province prefers its recovery-focused heart hub model.
13: We definitely want people to get to a better place, and especially given what I saw from our local data, we weren't seeing it. When we had our supervised consumption site, we had the overdoses at Windsor Regional's emergency room went up while SafePoint was open, and then went down after SafePoint was closed.
12: The proposal for the former Windsor Arena currently includes a safer supply area and would have transitional housing and wraparound supports for people experiencing homelessness, mental health, or addiction issues. Dowie adds they are open to funding the plan, but the city will need to submit an application. Canada is learning from trade talks currently underway between the United States and Mexico. Flavio Volpe, the president of the Automotive Parts Manufacturers Association, says Canada isn't being sidelined, but this mirrors past negotiations and gives Canada a chance to see American priorities before entering formal talks.
14: We've been here before in 2018 when we renegotiated the NAFTA. The Americans decided that one moment they just wanted to speak bilaterally to the Mexicans. What we know is that we have a strong relationship with the Mexicans, and we're still talking daily with the Americans.
12: Volpe calls a proposed 50% American content rule for vehicles a potential path forward. There is a deadline of July 1st for the Canada-U.S.-Mexico trade agreement to be renewed. A Windsor man has been arrested and another is wanted after a double homicide in Vaughan. York Regional Police Constable James Dixon says two men died of multiple gunshot wounds last month.
15: This is in relation to a homicide that occurred back in Vaughan on May 13th. We ended up attending a residence in the area, Kaiser Drive and Forest Drive, and we located two victims that were suffering from gunshot wounds. Unfortunately, both of these victims were pronounced deceased on scene.
12: A getaway car, a stolen SUV, was later found torched, and a search of a home in Toronto uncovered explosive materials. 55-year-old Glenn Musso of Windsor is charged with accessory after the fact and arson. An arrest warrant has been issued for 48-year-old Gerard Murray, who's known to frequent Windsor. The proposal to build a new condo and clubhouse at Roseland Golf Course is coming up for approval today at the city's Development and Heritage Standing Committee. The $33 million residences at Roseland includes a four-story, 48-unit condo, along with 83 parking spaces and a 5,600-square-foot clubhouse. Committee member Councillor Fred Francis says opposition in the neighborhood has been consistent.
16: Simply stated, and we've been working on this for 2 years now, the residents have been fighting it, and they've been pleading with members of City Council for pretty much 2 years now, letting them know that they don't want this in the Roseland neighborhood.
12: Francis says the city is the proponent for the development, so council can stop it at any time, and there's no risk of appeal to the Ontario Land Tribunal. A cleanup today in Windsor. About 40 volunteers with the Multicultural Council of Windsor and Essex County were sent out to pick up litter downtown in Sandwich, Ford City, along Erie Street, and in the Riverside area. Yannick Akonye was there and says he wants to make a difference in the community.
17: I'm someone who loves community building, community development, and I just love activities that help promote the society and keep our communities clean. And I believe that once we have a clean community, it's more healthier.
12: Organizers hope to expand the cleanup to other parts of the city in the future. Time now for the AM 800 Business Report. People Inc. says it has submitted an offer to buy out MGM Resorts for $18 billion. The media conglomerate already owns 26% of MGM and is now proposing to buy the rest of the company at over $48 a share. The deal has not been finalized, but the company chairman says MGM has real-world assets that AI can't easily replicate, and the market undervalues the casino operator. On the markets, Dow Jones closed 46 points higher. NASDAQ gained 114. TSX fell 34. Gold is lower at $45.12 U.S. an ounce. Oil up at $92.46 U.S. a barrel. And the Canadian dollar is down at 72.25 cents U.S. Today's AM 800 News poll question. Do you agree with a call by federal conservative leader Pierre Poilievre for an emergency debate in Parliament on Canada's economy? Let us know at am800cklw.com. So far, 54% say no. 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
26: 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Well, it's another sunny week ahead. Yep, more of like the last week for sure. Clearing skies tonight with a low of 8 or 46. We'll have a few light clouds out there that'll clear up. Tomorrow it's sunny to start, then some clouds move back in. Around noon we'll have a few clouds mixed with sun. Breezy tomorrow with a high of 24, and then it gets warmer. Sunny for Wednesday, Thursday, Friday, just sunshine. 28 to 32 on Friday, 90 Fahrenheit, and some pretty warm nights as well. Right now in Windsor, it's 24 or 75 Fahrenheit.
27: AM 800 traffic, got a couple traffic notes out there. In LaSalle, Bouffard is closed at Michigan, that due to a two-vehicle accident. LaSalle Fire are on scene. Also have an accident on Riverside Drive West at Jeanette. Along with those two accidents, we do have some construction, some which started today, including Howard Avenue or County Road 9 at County Road 10. They're putting lights in at that intersection for the next couple weeks. Expect some delays. Note the intersection is open, but there will be delays as there will be flagging operations and then eventually four-way flashing red signals later on this week or into next week. Also, we've been making mention of this, started last night and will continue till Saturday. Lauzon Parkway is closed nightly from 8 p.m. till 6 a.m. every single night this week, with only one lane of traffic in each direction open between Twin Oaks and Cabana. So just a heads up there that it should be wrapped up by Saturday. If you happen to spot any issues on the roads or something we should know about, give us a call, 792-2559, or a text, 792-CKLW.
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0: It is coming up on 11 minutes after 5 on this Monday edition of The Shift. I'm Patty Handysides here with Kathy McMahon. And Kathy, some good news today with Canada Post.
1: Yeah, finally a done deal. This is after about 2 years of negotiations. 55,000 Canada Post employees have voted about 85% on average in favor of this 5-year deal. The pact includes wage increases of 6.5% and 3% in the first 2 years. It also locks in hikes that match the annual inflation rate in years 3 through 5, on top of enhanced benefits and a weekend parcel delivery model. So it was voted 86% in favor by rural and suburban mail carriers. 89% of urban workers gave it the thumbs up. So the parties will soon sign the agreements, which will expire at the end of January 2029. So we've been following this for years. Such a drawn out saga with these negotiations. You know, there was this overhaul of the Crown Corporation's business model in the face of declining letter mail, mounting financial losses, which topped $5 billion between 2018 and 2025. And of course, we had members on the picket lines over the holiday season a couple of years ago. So I think all sides now are kind of happy that there's finally labor peace and that potentially there'll be some stability moving forward.
0: Yeah, after such a long period of dispute between them and, you know, we had the strike, we had, you know, all the disruptions of mail and also the unburdening of all the things that were going wrong at Canada Post. I think we were all surprised. We knew there was problems, but I think we were surprised to hear the details of how bad things looked.
1: I mean, $5 billion is an exorbitant amount of money. I don't know any company that could kind of withstand that besides maybe Tesla or something. But the fact that it's, you know, a Canadian Crown Corporation, how they improve going forward kind of remains to be seen. We know that there has been kind of an overhaul of the of Canada Post and how they want to close community the Canada Post sites themselves. There was this moratorium on the community mailbox conversions. So there's a lot of up in the air. If you're still getting home delivery, that might not be happening in the future. And so last month, the federal government handed $673 million to keep the Postal Service afloat. They just reported in the first quarter it lost $205 million. So something has to change here. So sure, you have a collective agreement, but if you don't have a business model that's going to be working for the length of that collective agreement, you know, something here has to drastically change.
0: Yeah, that's for sure. Well, you know, at least a little settlement here is good. We, of course, we're watching for the next few years as we all transition into the community mailboxes. Some of the things that Canada Post is working towards to try to stem their loss of money.
1: Yeah, it'll be interesting to see, you know, what happens in the road ahead and how they kind of recover from this.
0: Thanks for that, Kathy.
1: You're welcome.
0: It is 5:14.
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0: It's 5:16, almost 5:17 now on this Monday edition of The Shift. It was a great day today to see a lot of volunteers on the city streets doing some of the cleanup that is so badly needed in some of the areas. There was dozens of volunteers with the Multicultural Council of Windsor and Essex County and its employment service, Talent Connect. They were out on the streets today as an initiative. Brian Massey, an employment services specialist, and of course you hear him here on AM 800 as well, was kind of heading up this Talent Connect group and joins us now. Hey, Brian.
13: Hey, Patty. How are you?
0: I'm good. So, not sure. Let's start with Talent Connect and let us know exactly what that is and how it helps people.
13: Well, really, it's like an employment service, but there's no charges to the client or to the employer, where we match people that are looking for work with employment. And so we cover basically anyone from the healthcare services down to even food service industry. And so we have over 300 individuals that are part of three programs that we have. And we help people prepare themselves and get trained and ready for employment. And then we help place them with the proper job match in the economy. And so what we do really is just connect people together. And the benefit of that is that as an employer, we send resumes of people who have been through some programs, some services, some preparation, and we know what they want and what they're looking for. And you can then scope down your search from that. And then the benefit for the client is that they sometimes are new to Canada or newish or new to the employment market, and they get a chance to network with employers and try to apply their skills and their opportunities. And so there's no guarantees in either situation, but it's about matching and then letting the skills and the kind of the natural progression take place for those that work.
0: So how did that spiral into what happened today? How did this plan come about?
13: Well, you know, I just know that the Business Improvement Association, small businesses, and they are really a heartbeat for many communities and neighborhoods, and they're grassroots. People may not think of them that way, but they collectively come together to, you know, help promote an area. So we were fortunate to have the Sandwich, the Downtown, Ford City, Erie, and Old Riverside this year participate. And, you know how difficult it is right now in the economy. We thought that we could offer something to them by helping clean up after a weekend. And then for our clients, they went through a volunteer training program that helps them understand how to volunteer in Canada, how to participate and to give back. And so we did that as a way for them to gain experience and an opportunity to really understand what a BIA is. And so that's really what it was. And we covered off as much as we could. We had around 45 volunteers in total. And we were able to hit 5 BIAs this time. And that was really, really grateful for all of them to participate in this way.
0: No, that is great. How did you end up partnering with all of them?
13: Well, I just reached out, and those were the ones that were able to get back to us. I mean, we forget sometimes the BIAs are really challenged, so not everyone participated for different reasons, and because it does take extra effort and extra activity and timing. And so having 5 of them was a lot to do on one morning and into the early afternoon, but it was terrific. And they all got a lunch afterwards, so they got a chance to bond with some of the BIAs. You know, and some of the BIA members were wonderful. They came down to the events, and a couple of city councillors came out. Of course, the MCC has Fred Francis here, but Ronaldo came out, as well as Fraser Fathers, and we just basically had a good chance to be in the community and pick up and clean up, and it's a great team activity.
0: Well, it sounds great. How did everything work out? You know, was there a lot of stuff picked up? How was it cleaned up?
13: Yeah, it was good. It was, I mean, it's just surprising. I mean, I get frustrated. I think you've heard me before about people with garbage and stuff in terms of a city being unkept and all that. I just don't understand how, you know, people throw garbage on the ground and so forth. They don't understand there's a cost associated to it. So it went really well because, again, we took it from a positive aspect of basically everybody went, there were five different squads, and they went across the different areas, and they got, I don't even know how many bags we got. I stopped counting, but there was all picked up at different locations, and it was really, really good to see. And the fact of the matter is that until we learn better behavior, we need these efforts, and our BIAs are great places, and they just don't need that trash.
0: Wow. Okay. Is this going to be like a regular thing?
13: Hoping it can be, and we can expand it as well too to other BIs that weren't at that time. And so you know, it's something that you know, we've been really focusing on here. I always say to people, when you're looking for employment and that, make sure you have some volunteer activity with your resume, because it shows that you care and you're committed to the community and you have a connection. Some people can only volunteer once a year, and other people can do it every week, and it doesn't really matter. But just having something on your resume that shows to an employer that you're eager, interested. And it was amazing, though, to hear some of our we had one person out here who's only been here for 2 weeks. And one of the first things that he said during the interview with AM800 is he said that he wanted to give back to the community already that has adopted him. And I thought that was really, you know, crystal in the sense that, you know, he was asked, what do you like about Windsor? He says, I don't know everything just yet, but what I've experienced has been really good, and wants to be connected even more. And so these are kind of, you know, you're taking, you know, the fact that somebody who's been throwing garbage around, we're picking it up, we're doing a team thing, and now it's turned into real positive. And for the BIAs, I can just only say keep encouraging people to support them, because when we talk about buy local, nothing says buy local any stronger than a BIA.
0: Yeah, very true. What is the big stumbling blocks for the people, Brian, that you're trying to help?
13: I think it's language and a little bit of culture elements that happen. And this is part of the work I did here 20 years ago as well, too. It's just getting a chance for an individual coming to Canada to understand how the economy works here and how the opportunities are there. And then language can be a barrier at the site as well, too. And so it's one of the things that comes with time, and it comes with you know, a number of work. And ironically, sometimes when we look at the English language being a barrier, that person has two or three other languages. And so it's not a question of capacity and capability. It's a question of time and the strength of that language becoming a center part of their life. And often English is a language that's one of the most difficult to master. I never have been able to master it. I know slang and slogans and so forth, but proper English is always a challenge. And so with that difficulty, it takes a little time. But what we do see is that our clients and the people that are coming here are so eager to do work that they'll take even entry-level positions at different places to try them. And it's about getting the right matches and then starting to build a proper career. And so a career could take several steps. And that's kind of what you want to do, is make sure that people are respected, because they could come with an educational or a professional degree from somewhere else that isn't quite accessible for them at this moment time in their new country. But at the same time, they can still exercise skills, abilities, and confidence to build for that in the future while taking a job to get to there.
0: Yeah, I guess. And the culture shock alone, I think, for a lot of people, depending on where they're coming from, you know, not even understanding what our grocery stores are like and how to shop at places like that, because it's just not what they're accustomed to.
13: Absolutely, Patty. Like, I mean, I've volunteered a number of times for, you know, Tim Hortons for their great fundraising to do. Ever try go down to Tim Hortons? There's like a million different types of things that can be ordered off the menu nowadays and variations of that. I can't do that in English, let alone if I was just learning English. And so you just need time and some experience and some elements like that that will help you as a person. And then the employer is going to get that paid back in droves later on, because they'll have less training to do as people learn those different things. And you're right, the culture shock is certainly there, because it's everything from the climate. And that was one of the interesting things today. People are out in the heat where they love volunteering it. Well, during the wintertime, they're not used to that. And that's a different scenario. So this is unique, and you get a chance for people to kind of experience things in a comfortable way. And so that's what was really happy about today, was the weather was perfect.
0: Okay, well, great to hear it. Thanks so much, Brian.
13: Well, thanks for having us. Much appreciated.
0: Congratulations on a great day out there. That's Brian Massey, Employment Services Specialist with the Multicultural Council of Windsor and Essex County. You may have seen the teams out there today in the different BIAs around the city. It's 5:26.
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0: From the M800 Weather Center, it's lots of sunshine. It's just a beautiful week. It's going to get warmer and warmer until it's hot at the end of the weekend. We have clearing skies tonight, a few clouds out there this evening that'll clear away with a low of 8 or 46. Tomorrow, we get sunshine to start. We get a few clouds mixed in near noon. A breezy day tomorrow. It's a high of 24, so we're still on the very mild temperature tomorrow. It starts getting much warmer for Wednesday. Lots of sunshine on Wednesday, Thursday, and Friday. 28 is the high on Wednesday. By the time we get to Friday, it's 32 or 90 Fahrenheit on Friday, and the nighttime temperature is 19 or 18. It's going to be quite warm at night, too, so there's probably going to be a lot of air conditioners being turned on if you hadn't done it already. I've been enjoying the open windows at night, but yeah, I think by the end of the week, that might change. Right now in Windsor, the temperature is 24 or 75 Fahrenheit.
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0: It is 5:28 here on the show. You know, we had Deb Hutton on from News Talk 1010 who was talking about teachers and absences. And a listener says, teacher here, Deb Hutton needs to check herself before you go on the radio and villainize teachers for taking days off. You try managing 30 kids all day, every day without a mental health break. Maybe the billions her conservative cronies have gutted from education can cover the cost. They're spending $80 million per game, 12 games, to promote FIFA, which no one asked for. But somehow the people who care for your children all day are the problem. She says, sit all the way down, Deb. So, yeah, not really happy with that. Let's talk about FIFA. Toronto police say they've arrested two people and seized counterfeit soccer merchandise items ahead of the FIFA World Cup. Surprise, surprise. Someone's making up fake soccer stuff that they're going to sell. Toronto Superintendent David Eklund says they allegedly found them in a warehouse in Mississauga.
1: We seized more than 16,000 name brand fake jerseys and flags, along with two counterfeit FIFA World Cup trophies with an estimated street value of more than $3.5 million.
0: Police are urging the public to only buy from trusted sellers and report suspected fraud. Well, for people who are already paying $3,000 a ticket to see the game, I don't know. I think they're looking for the cheap stuff. Yeah, real jerseys going for $150, fake ones $20. Guess what people are going to buy?
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5: -24 degrees in Windsor, Essex. Clouds clearing this evening. The low tonight, 8 or 46 Fahrenheit. I'm Kathy McMahon, AM 800 News. 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Coming up, an impaired driving crash in Leamington, and local student wins a prestigious award. But first, one man has been arrested and another Windsor man is being sought in connection to a double homicide in Vaughan. Two men were found with multiple gunshot wounds last month and later died of injuries. York Regional Police say a stolen blue SUV believed to be the getaway car was later found torched. Constable James Dixon says they have had success so far in the investigation,
6: which has led us to arrest two suspects, one Glenn Morisseau of Windsor and one Michelle Moscone of Toronto. Now, again, we are still looking for one more suspect with ties to Windsor. That's a Gerard Murray.
5: Murray is wanted on two counts of first-degree murder. Musso is charged with accessory after the fact, arson causing property damage, and other offenses. An impaired driving crash in Leamington has resulted in an arrest. Provincial police were called to Highway 77 near Mercer Road 8 around midnight. A 26-year-old is charged with impaired operation, refusing a demand, and dangerous driving. Canada Post workers have voted to accept their contract after more than 2 years of labor strife.
7: It includes wage increases of 6.5% and 3% in the first 2 years. Canada Post and the union have long sparred over wages and structural changes to the postal service, with workers taking to the picket line on multiple occasions. About 60% of the union board endorsed the deal, but the union's president asked members to reject it. She argued it rolls back rights and compensation. Canada Post's CEO is pleased with the outcome and says it offers a path to restore confidence in the postal system. Jason White, The Canadian Press.
5: The president of the Automotive Parts Manufacturers Association is weighing in on trade talks. Flavio Volpe says a proposed 50% American content rule for vehicles is a potential path forward. He says Canada is learning from negotiations currently happening between the United States and Mexico.
8: They had been saying for a year and a half, we don't want Canadian cars. Now they're laying out what the price of entry is. And they're saying the same thing they said in 2018. We want half of the content to be American. Well, in 2018, we said, that's crazy. Why would we agree to a floor that's American and we're not even close to it?
5: Volpe says any deal should also address steel and aluminum tariffs and digital trade. Canada U.S. Trade Minister Dominic LeBlanc is off to Washington tomorrow to meet with U.S. President Trump's trade czar. A hint, the Ontario government may endorse a new plan for the homeless at the former Windsor Arena. The village at the barn would see pod-style housing and wraparound supports. But Windsor Tecumseh MPP Andrew Dowie says the province does not support a proposed supervised consumption site within the village because the project should be helping people leave addiction behind.
9: The purpose of transitional housing is to assist someone

0: Concord residents at that announcement were actually turned away. There was a police presence there, and it was by invite only.
1: The concept would see 48 condos built, ranging in price from $400,000 to $1 million. City Council would still have to provide full approval. A Windsor student is being recognized as one of the top young scholars in Canada. Anna Denisova of Academy St. Cecile has been awarded the prestigious Schulich Leader Scholarship, given to just 100 students pursuing studies in science, technology, engineering, and math. She credits her success to a mix of strong grades and hands-on experience.
2: I think maybe it might have been a lot of just extracurricular experience. Like, I have a lot of part-time jobs and just initiatives I've made during my time at school. Like, I made my own programming competition for other kids to participate in.
1: Denisova plans to study computer engineering at the University of Waterloo in the fall. And Taylor Swift is releasing new music for the Toy Story 5 soundtrack. The singer announced her original song, I Knew It, I Knew You, on social media today. The Grammy-winning singer says she wrote the song after she was lucky enough to see the film in its early stages. The song comes out June 5th. 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The forecast coming up next.
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12: 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It's another sunny week ahead. We got a lot of sunshine, so you saw it yesterday, it's today. Well, a few clouds in there this evening. It'll be clearing skies later on, a low of 8 or 46 Fahrenheit. We have tomorrow more sunshine, at least to start. We'll get mixed with some clouds near noon. A little breezy tomorrow with a high of 24. Tomorrow night, the low is 10. Then it's just pure sunshine for Wednesday, Thursday, and Friday. Lots of sun. Highs from 28 on Wednesday up to 32 on Friday. That's 90 Fahrenheit by the end of the week. And nighttime temperatures, 19, 18, those kind of temperatures. Very mild, warm. So it might be certainly air conditioning time if you've been keeping the windows open later in the week. Still got a couple of nights left. It'll be nice for it. Right now in Windsor, it's 24 or 75 Fahrenheit.
13: AM 800 traffic, only one thing to report. Out in LaSalle, Bouffard is closed at Michigan for a two-vehicle accident, and LaSalle Fire is on scene of that. Besides

0: Besides that accident, we do have construction out there, and some of it even started today. County Road 9, Howard Avenue, and County Road 10, starting today for the next couple weeks, they're going to be doing some new signal lights out that way, so just a heads up, there may be a flag person out there. Also, I should put this on your little future file, because tomorrow, Riverside Drive West, between St. Rose and Isabel, is going to be closed for a generator delivery for the St. Rose pumping station. So Riverside Drive West from 10 a.m. till 3 p.m. tomorrow will be closed for that generator delivery. If you happen to spot any issues on the roads or something we should know about, by all means, give us a call, 792-2559, or text. It's the same number, 792-CKLW.
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0: 5:41 here on The Shift. I had an interesting thing happen. I was out in the yard doing some work, and there's this old kind of garden at the back, right at the back of my house, that I have like hose reels on and a little bit of a, you know, kind of a deck box there and things like that. I was trying to clean it up, trying to figure out what to do with it, and I was walking around and I had Crocs on. That's just what I use when I'm gardening, right? I just slip them on and I'm out in the yard gardening, and I stepped down and I felt this sharp pain in my foot, and it was this piece of board that was under the dirt in the garden, facing up with nails in it. And of course I'd stepped on it. It went right through the sole of the shoe and right into my foot. And yeah, it hurt. It didn't puncture too far. It didn't bleed too much. It wasn't a huge problem, but of course, you know, you need tetanus. You're going to get tetanus from a rusty nail. And that's right what it was, a rusty nail. I have been pretty diligent through most of the years of my life of getting tetanus shots, but I couldn't remember the last time I got one. So I cleaned it off and I put some polysporin on it and put a band-aid. But anyways, I checked in with my doctor's office this morning to see what records they had. When was my last one? And I'm a couple years past. It was 2013. Like I said, I've been fairly diligent in it, especially when I was working in fireworks. So I was, anyways, popped in this morning, got in right away. They gave me a jab in my arm, so there I go. But I thought, you know what? I know we talk about vaccinations and we talk about tetanus. It's kind of thrown in there, but I wanted to know more about that. Why are we getting that? What happens? I guess it's really an anti-tetanus shot. Anyways, we've turned to Dr. Mehdi Alouche, Medical Officer of Health with our Windsor-Essex County Health Unit, who joins us now to take a look at this. Hello, Dr. Alouche.
1: Hello, Patty. Thank you for having me, and sorry that you're injured.
0: Well, you know, luckily it wasn't too deep, so it wasn't too bad. It just, you know, was a little sore walking on it, so I was trying to take care of it, and I did the best I could on the weekend until I realized, you know, it was time to get a tetanus shot. But what is a tetanus shot, and what is tetanus, and why do we worry about it if we step on a rusty nail, or, matter of fact, just about any other kind of, you know, cut or wound that we get?
1: Yes, so tetanus is a disease that is also called lockjaw. It means that when the disease happens, it's a neurotoxin, a toxin from a bacteria that gets into the neurons and then create that lockjaw. It's an inactivated form of bacteria in the dirt, in the dust, in the environment. It's everywhere, and when it gets into the body of human, then it started to be active, and then that create that toxin that then gets into the neurons and create symptoms. And symptoms can start with headache, seizure, fever, sweating, high blood pressure, but that cramping of the person's neck and jaw, making it's very hard for them to open their mouth or swallow. So people might have heard that people have fear of swallowing, those sort of things, because of the pain. So that's the symptoms of tetanus, and that's how we get it, through the environment. It's not person-to-person transmission. It's through the environment and through a bite of an insect or a bite of an animal. It can be through the burns. You might not think that it can transmit tetanus, but it can. Puncture wounds, one you had a nail or needle or something or wound into the contact with dirt, or feces of animals, because it can leave there as well.
0: So it's not just being outside and getting cut or punctured or anything else, or a sting or whatever. It's anywhere. It's not just, I guess I always figured it was meant, you know, if I did something to myself outdoors, that's where I had to worry about it. But it sounds like it could be just about anything.
1: Yes, that's right. You can, you remember it's working in your kitchen, and then you cut your hand with a knife, and you're peeling some potatoes, and there's a chance, very low chance, but there's a chance. But as the wound gets dirtier, you're more outside, the risk will be higher.
0: Okay. Well, that's good to know. So you got to worry, you know, something to make sure you get that vaccine. Your doctor should probably have a record, right? If you wanted to know when you're, and if you really can't remember, you probably need to get it. If you can't remember getting one in the last 20, 30 years, right?
1: yeah, as you said, the time flies, and then you're out of that 10 years, and then you might have a cut or something, and you need that. So that's why it's part of the childhood vaccination. We vaccinate children, and as they get out of that stage, then every 10 years we need to vaccinate just to keep the immunity higher in the case that someone has burn or exposure to tetanus, the bacteria, then the body start react and protecting them from the disease.
0: And it is 10 years, right? You don't want to go too much farther past that. You want to make sure you're protected?
1: That's right. And pregnant women receive tetanus and pertussis at each pregnancy, which protects fetus as well and protecting themselves. So there are exceptions into that for adults.
0: Okay, that's the thing. You know, we get a lot of the vaccines in childhood, and our parents make sure we get them as we go along. But we tend to kind of forget as we become old adults that we should be keeping up on some of these, that they do wear off, and we should make sure that we're protected.
1: That's right, yes. That's good that when you see your doctor asking them about all of the vaccines that you require, tetanus is one of them, other vaccines as well. And then they can look up and say which vaccine you might need. And there are many benefits from vaccines. So tetanus shot not only protect from tetanus, but depending on what mixture they use, it protect against other infectious diseases like pertussis, or depending on what sort of mixture they use in the vaccine. And what we learned from vaccination is also that all of vaccines, including tetanus vaccine, is starting showing that they have other benefits, like protection against Alzheimer or dementia or other chronic diseases. This is a new learning. So it's not only to protect about infection, but also chronic diseases as well.
0: Wow, I didn't know that. That's something else to look into for sure. And another reason too, I think, is sometimes I will, I'll be inside the house. I've been outside doing something and I'll go, oh, it's a little sore on my foot or my ankle. And I realize I've got a scratch that had, enough to bleed, but I didn't even realize at the time it might have been like a thorn or something, or I don't know, rubbed up against something. And now I realize it. So that's now been open for a while and I haven't cleaned it off or anything, right? So I guess I love the idea of having the tetanus shot, the tetanus vaccine in me just to start that fight. But there is other wound care, right? We can't just rely on a tetanus shot to take care of anything we do to ourselves.
1: That's right. It's a mixture of everything that we do to protect ourselves. Vaccine is one of the most effective, and it's free. This is a good thing about this shot. It's free and cleaning as well. So washing, cleaning as the first step to bring that dirt and bacteria out, and then the vaccine helps to protect the rest of the bacterial spore that is in the wound. And if it's very deep, you cannot clean it out. It's the vaccine that will help.
0: Well, I'll give a shout out to my doctor's office. I called this morning just to see if they could look on my records to see when I last had it. Told him what had happened. That's Dr. Milosanovic's office. And the receptionist said, let me check. And said, oh, you're kind of overdue. It was 2013. And then the nurse got on the phone and she goes, come in right now. I'll squeeze you right in. It'll only take a second. Let me get that shot in you before we go any further. And I'm like, that's great. But, they were taking it pretty seriously. So I was happy for that. But when it also comes to wound care, what do we need to do if we do something like I did, step on a nail or any kind of like cut that starts to bleed? You've opened up the skin. What should the first thing we do? Soap and water?
1: Well, yes, absolutely. That's the best way, and lots of water. If you don't have soap, just lots of water. Clean that, and try to remove all of the dirt and stuff outside of that wound. And whenever you get into the space that there's water or those sort of things, again, clean and clean. Cleaning with water is the best step for any of those burns or, cuts, those sort of things.
0: And antibacterial creams like Polysporin, which is, the famous brand, but there's other ones too. Are they good to use? Are they necessary to use, or how do you use them?
1: I think that would be a discussion with your family doctor or your nurse practitioner or whoever the doctor. Look at the wound and see if you need that. Because remember, these are antibacterial, and you need them to clean to kill some of the bacteria. And if spores are deep into the body, they won't work. They're superficial killer of bacteria. So that's why sometimes when you need that, doctors give you the pills or injection to get into where bacteria are. And most of the time you don't need that because there's no infection there. You just need to clean that with soap and water, lots of water, and just checking to see if there's any infection there. And body has a wonderful mechanism to clean up most of the bacteria, but some of them, like this tetanus bacteria, gets there and it can't be cleaned up.
0: A couple other things I don't know if you can help with, but stings, if you got stung by something, the old thing when I was a kid was you made a paste out of baking soda and slapped that on and hope that would do it. I'm not sure what came behind that of doing that. But what kind of things should we do for stings? And also poison ivy. If you get into poison ivy or poison oak or one of the poison leaves, and is that another one? Just get washing it?
1: Yes, so again, I leave that with the experts, but let's say that about the sting or whatever cut the skin, the best way is to clean that and to remove that external object, which is in here might be a nail into the skin and then dirt into the skin, and that in the bite scenario, it might be sting into the skin. Take it out very, very diligently to make sure that the rest of the poison doesn't inject into the body. So that's the most important thing. And then washing with lots of fluid and water and soap. And that's the best thing that I can provide.
0: Okay. Well, good to know. The tetanus was the one I wanted most know more about, and pass that along that people should check and see if it's time for an update on that. And as you said, if you're going to find out what else you need an update on, and let's make sure as adults that we're protecting ourselves.
1: Yeah, absolutely. This is not the only vaccine, as you said. There are lots of vaccines that you can get benefits, and they provide benefit against the infection, hospitalization, and, as I said, learning about chronic diseases, heart disease, Alzheimer's, dementia, all those sort of things. So the evidence is emerging.
0: Very good. Dr. Alush, thanks so much for your help today.
1: Thank you so much for having me.
0: Okay, that's Dr. Mehdi Alush, Medical Officer of Health with the Windsor-Essex County Health Unit. There you got it. Lots of good reasons to get your tetanus shot. Keep it updated every 10 years. And as he said, there's some new emerging medical information that could also help with other things going on in your body in later life. It's 5:54.
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0: 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Lots of sunshine ahead. Yep, just lots. Sunny. A few clouds this evening, a few clouds tomorrow afternoon with the sun, but temperatures climbing. It'll be 8 tonight or 46. 24 is the high tomorrow. Then it gets warmer. Lots of sunshine for Wednesday, Thursday, Friday. It's all sunny days. 28 on Wednesday, up to 32 on Friday. That's 90 Fahrenheit. Yep, not making it up. It's going to be a warm one. Right now, though, it's nice. It's 24, which is 75 Fahrenheit.
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0: It is 5:56 here on The Shift. You know, you don't may not know that today not only is the start of the meteorological summer season, not June 21st, meteorologists consider this the first day of summer. It also represents the beginning of the 2026 Atlantic hurricane season. ABC's Jim Ryan says that for the next 6 months, coastal communities have to be on alert.
5: Thanks to warming water in the Pacific, NOAA is anticipating a below average number of named storms in the Atlantic. But National Weather Service Director Ken Graham is urging those in the potential storm zone to stay alert and to evacuate if local officials give the warning.
9: A lot of people say they don't evacuate because they don't want to sit in the traffic or travel 200-300 miles, when the reality is they may only have to go 10 or 20, 30 miles inland.
5: The current seasonal forecast calls for as many as 6 hurricanes in the Atlantic before November 30th. Jim Ryan, ABC News.
0: Well, it's 5:57, and that brings us to the end of our show. On behalf of co-host Kathy McMahon and Chris Byrne, thanks for joining us today. And please, listen again tomorrow. We're going to talk a little bit about Amherstburg and the battle over what to do of policing in that town. We're going to take a look at that. It's also Food Week, and the Ontario Agriculture Minister, Trevor Jones, is going to join us to talk a little bit about that. We'll get some financial information and advice as well, and lots more, too. So please join us tomorrow, starting at 2. For The Shift, I'm Patty Handysides.
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16: Double murder probe. A Windsor man arrested. A second Windsor suspect wanted in a Vaughan double homicide. Canada's opposition leader calls for an emergency debate.
17: And Mark Carney has created the only G7 economy in recession. He is hiding from accountability.
16: As the economy slips into a technical recession.
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16: One Windsor man has been arrested and police are searching for another in relation to a double homicide investigation in Vaughan. CTV's Sanjay Maru has the details for us.
15: York Regional Police have issued an arrest warrant for Gerard Murray, who's wanted on two counts of first-degree murder and one count of arson causing property damage. Investigators have not been able to locate the 48-year-old, but say he is known to frequent southwestern Ontario between Windsor and the Greater Toronto area. At 5:30 p.m. on May 13th, police were called to a home in Vaughan for a report of shots fired. Upon arrival, officers found two men outside the home suffering from multiple gunshot wounds. Both men succumbed to their injuries. While police were on scene, additional officers were dispatched to reports of an abandoned and torched blue SUV. Investigators have confirmed the SUV was used by the suspects leading up to and following the shooting. The vehicle was reported stolen from Toronto. On May 28th, a search warrant is executed at a Toronto home, officers confiscating a loaded firearm and materials believed to be used in making explosives, including a detonator, a pipe, bolts, and tannerite. On the same day, search warrants were also executed in Windsor and Hamilton, where more firearms were found. Two men were arrested. 55-year-old Glenn Musso of Windsor is facing charges in connection to the double homicide in Vaughan, including accessory after the fact, arson, and possessing a restricted firearm. A 27-year-old Toronto man is facing seven charges, including two counts of first-degree murder and making or possessing an explosive substance. The investigation remains ongoing. Sanjay Maru, CTV News.
16: A Windsor taxi driver is recovering from serious injuries after what police describe as a violent vehicle theft Sunday night near Caesars Windsor. Investigators say a dispute over cab fare escalated when a suspect allegedly stole the taxi, striking the driver in the process before speeding away. Officers located the vehicle within 30 minutes and arrested a 58-year-old man who now faces robbery and dangerous driving charges. 11 people were forced from their homes on Sunday after fire spread and damaged three houses on the city's near west side. Fire crews were called to the 300 block of Bridge Avenue near University Avenue West late Sunday afternoon. Chief Fire Prevention Officer John Smith says the fire started outside the two-story house and spread to two neighboring properties. Damage is estimated at $400,000 to the first home, with another $75,000 to a neighboring property to the south and $150,000 to one on the north. No injuries were reported. The cause is still under investigation. Summer travel season is coming on fast, but many Canadians are still thinking twice about heading across the border for a stateside visit. What do the numbers at Windsor's border crossing actually show? CTV's Travis Fortnum joins me now. Travis, and what have you been seeing from these reports?
20: Yeah, that's the big question, right? Stephanie, we saw Canadian travel to the U.S. dropped last year amid tariffs, political tensions, and a weaker Canadian dollar. More than a year later, the latest numbers suggest people haven't fully returned to their old habits, but there are signs some of those trends may be starting to shift.
21: With summer travel season on the horizon, the latest numbers from Windsor's crossings suggest traffic is holding steady and in some cases moving higher. In April, more than 457,000 vehicles crossed the Ambassador Bridge in either direction, up nearly 9% from April of last year. The Detroit-Windsor Tunnel also saw an increase with more than 324,000 crossings, up about 6% year over year. The head of Windsor-Detroit Borderlink says many people are still choosing Canadian, even as some of the initial shock of the trade war begins to fade.
22: The Elbows Up campaign is still very relevant. The staycation that, you know, Tourism Windsor Essex Peely Island promotes. A lot of people are just choosing to stay here or to stay local.
21: Looking at the first 4 months of 2026 as a whole, the picture is a little more mixed. The Ambassador Bridge is down about 3% compared to the same point last year, but the tunnel is up about 2.5%, recording more than 1.24 million crossings through April. And Chudner says the gap between current traffic levels and the drops seen last year is continuing to narrow.
22: Last year, 2025, we were down around 5%. This year, we're only down around 1%, and we're even actually very close to our previous traffic.
21: And while it's passenger traffic that'll increase most this summer, the biggest shift right now continues to be on the commercial side. Sarnia's Blue Water Bridge beat the Ambassador last year as Canada's busiest commercial border crossing. And so far this year, it's holding on to that title. Through April, more than 652,000 commercial trucks use the Blue Water Bridge. That's about 22,000 more than the Ambassador Bridge. But an even bigger shakeup could be just around the corner. The Gordie Howe International Bridge is expected to fundamentally change traffic patterns across the region. With three international crossings soon competing for drivers and freight, Chudner says the tunnel is already preparing for a short-term dip once the new crossing opens.
22: We think the first month they open up, we'll see a 7% dip in passenger vehicle traffic. The following month, a 5% dip. After that, you know, it really remains to be seen.
20: As for when the Gordie Howe International Bridge will finally open, your guess is as good as mine. The project's timeline was pushed from 2025 to spring of 2026, and with just weeks left in the season, there is still no opening date. We reached out to the Windsor-Detroit Bridge Authority today for an update, but no response by airtime.
1: It will be interesting to see that shift and those numbers change once the new bridge opens.
20: And what people opt for, right?
1: Exactly. Okay, and so that actually leads us to our question of the day. Once the Gordie Howe Bridge opens, will you still use the tunnel or the Ambassador Bridge? Go to our website to cast your vote, ctvnewswindsor.ca. On Friday, we asked if local municipalities should allow the public to bring alcohol to outdoor community events. Out of almost 1,200 votes, 82% say no. CTV meteorologist Julie Atchison joins me now for her first look at this gorgeous weather. Good evening, Julie.
3: Good evening. It's been absolutely beautiful. We've had a string of sunshine and dry conditions, and that weather pattern continues. Last hour, the temperature holding at 24. Chatham now 20 degrees and Sarnia at 17. We will start to see the temperature dip in the next 30 minutes. It's going to get a bit cooler out there. So if you are heading out this evening, you know, this time of year, this kind of air mass, the temperatures drop as soon as that sun sets, can get quite cool. So if you've had your windows open, of course, you'll notice that first thing in the morning. High pressure in play at the surface and in the upper atmosphere. We remain under this blocking pattern that holds as we head into tomorrow. Temperature 13 degrees at midnight, winds light out of the northeast. Coming up, I'll take you through the extended forecast. I know many of you thinking perhaps we have some showers on the way. We'll talk about the next opportunity for rain coming in over the next 7. Stephanie?
1: Okay, the health of Canada's economy is the subject of a hot debate among politicians today, with the Conservatives saying Mark Carney has plunged Canada into a, quote, liberal recession. As CTV's Abigail Beeman reports, new data Friday confirmed we are, in fact, in what's called a technical recession, but some economists are downplaying the significance of two consecutive quarters of falling GDP.
4: Done. Mark Carney tries his hand at a home building site, but wasn't taking questions about a recession. After Statistics Canada reported Friday, Canada's economy contracted slightly for two straight quarters. Not from journalists nor opposition in the House of Commons.
23: While Canadians are starving, losing their jobs and missing mortgage payments, and Mark Carney has created the only G7 economy in a recession, he is hiding from accountability.
4: Leaving other ministers to answer.
24: Canada is the most integrated country in the world with the United States. They have declared a trade war on us. This side of the House understands that. We will control what we can control.
18: The leader of the opposition should stop running down Canada and join us.
23: It's the Liberal Prime Minister that's running down our economy and then running away from accountability. Where is he anyway?
4: Conservatives are calling for an emergency debate on the recession, as Liberals don't seem to all be on the same page in terms of messaging.
25: I do know the people in my riding are hurting. So I listen to people talk about housing prices. I listen to people talking about food prices and about incomes that are too low. And so that's what we're working on here.
26: I'm not. All indications are that it's shallow and that we're coming out of it. I believe them.
4: Late this afternoon in the House, the Speaker decided against an emergency debate, saying he doesn't believe it meets the requirements. Abigail Beeman, CTV News, Ottawa.
1: Canada Post workers have voted overwhelmingly to accept a new five-year contract, ending more than 2 years of labor unrest. The union, representing about 55,000 employees, says more than 85% backed the deal, which includes wage increases of 6.5% in the first year and 3% in the second. The contract follows a lengthy dispute between Canada Post and the union, which saw multiple job actions during bargaining. Canada Post CEO says he's pleased with the outcome, calling it a step towards restoring stability and confidence in the postal system. Meanwhile, a tentative agreement has been reached between North Star Aerospace and the union representing its workers. Unifor Local 444 says the deal was reached through negotiations late Sunday night, averting a midnight strike. Details will be presented to members at an upcoming ratification meeting, but no date has been set at this time. Work starts tonight on a major road project along the EC Row Expressway. Crews will begin overnight milling and paving between Central Avenue and Walker Road. The more than $5 million project also includes ramp work at Central, Howard, and Lauzon. Work will run from 8 p.m. to 6 a.m. through a noise bylaw exemption. The city says that schedule should help limit daytime traffic impacts. The project is expected to wrap up by late June or early July. More than a dozen people are sleeping in newly created affordable housing spaces. But as CTV's Robert Lothian reports, that's a drop in the bucket with a wait list that's thousands of names long.
0: From bare walls and beams in a former hospital office building to the halls of Windsor's newest affordable apartment building. Officials cutting the ribbon on the 19-unit Grayson Olette apartments Friday afternoon.
5: This is another step in helping to deal with the housing and homelessness issue that we see happening in our community.
0: The more than $4.5 million build was largely covered by provincial and federal grants, with Hotel Du Grace Healthcare selling the building to the Windsor-Essex Community Housing Corporation at a discounted rate. The mix of studio and one-bedroom apartments feature bathrooms and a kitchen.
6: We're talking about 19 individuals and families who previously were finding it challenging to access affordable housing, now can access affordable housing.
0: 15 of the units are already in use. The rest are being reserved for those receiving care at Windsor's Heart Hub. It allows them to transition into the community while still getting the support they need.
7: It just really completes the wraparound supports of what the Heart Hub is meant to accomplish and helps people get settled and starting out in being more independent.
0: The need for affordable housing in Windsor-Essex continues to outpace the supply. According to the Housing Corporation, more than 7,000 people sit on the wait list.
6: Let's not always get bogged down by the big challenges we have. Let's focus on the small things that we can do every single day that lead to big change. And this is one of those steps in that direction.
0: Castante says the Housing Corporation is always looking at new opportunities for affordable housing, adding this building will be full in the coming weeks. Robert Lothian, CTV News, Windsor.
1: The province says it will not support a safer supply or a supervised consumption component in the proposed Village at the Barn project in downtown Windsor. The plan would transform the former Windsor Arena into an indoor village to house and support people experiencing homelessness, mental health, or addiction issues. And it includes a safer use space for residents. Windsor Tecumseh MPP Andrew Dowie tells AMA 100 the province prefers a recovery-based model, pointing to heart hubs that focus on treatment and wraparound supports. Dowie argues transitional housing should help people move away from addiction, not accommodate ongoing drug use. He points to local data he says shows overdoses rose while SafePoint was in operation and declined after its closure. Dowie says the province remains open to funding the broader housing plan, but wants a clear request from the City of Windsor.
8: What I've had to relate back to the mayor, I think he's been public in saying it, is I just need to know what the ask is. What would you like the province to do?
1: The future of Windsor's fenced-off Sandpoint Beach could be one step closer to becoming clear. The City of Windsor has received a report from the Life-Saving Society of Canada, but officials are keeping the details under wraps while administration reviews the findings. Here's CTV's Bob Bellichico.
9: You can't keep the fence up.
10: Speaking on behalf of the residents in his ward, Councillor Angelo Marignani says the fence is an eyesore.
9: They are currently not very happy with the current state of it, with the fence blocking off the Sandpoint Beach area.
10: June 9th, 2025, almost a year ago, the beach was shut down. It was fenced off a week later, shortly after a 15-year-old drowned. Last July, Ontario's Office of the Chief Coroner recommended the city conduct a safety audit. That safety audit is now done and back in the hands of the city.
11: Without getting into the details of the report, certainly the challenge for administration is to identify risk that's involved and how to minimize risk and balance that with people who want to access the water.
10: The fencing here at Sandpoint Beach isn't going anywhere anytime soon. Now, according to Chandler, a report will be presented to council on June 29th.
11: I don't think that there was anything in the report that was unusual or stood out to administration. I think that we certainly expected a lot of the information that came forward.
10: Marignani says the report could help the city move forward. Money has already been earmarked for a splash pad. The question for council is, can a splash pad be built at the same time as the break wall?
9: Can we do that right here and now and still put in the break wall without slowing down that process of actually completing the Sandpoint Beach master plan? Let's get everything straight and let's move forward on this gem that everyone loves.
10: Bob Bellachico, CTV News.
1: We want to hear from you. Do you have a comment or question, an idea for a great story? Text us at 10400. You can also send photos and video. Food bank demand is up and advocates are pointing to gaps in unemployment insurance. That's still ahead on Windsor's News Leader. Forget the U.S. Canada is looking overseas, signing a new automotive parts partnership with South Korea. And tomorrow, Canada's fight against nicotine is hitting a roadblock. With ambitious targets looming, why has progress stalled? The answer is tomorrow at 6 on CTV News.
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1: More and more Canadians are depending on food banks to feed their families. And now a national organization representing food banks is calling for big changes and a major rethink of the system. CTV's Garrett Berry explains.
10: Stocking these shelves and keeping them full has suddenly become a difficult task for Leslie Burgess and her staff at this downtown St. John's food bank.
3: We're running out of supplies before the end of the week, whereas, you know, we used to be able to plan, and there's really no way to plan anymore.
10: Things were pretty stable last year, but now demand has jumped 20% compared to last spring.
3: It seems like we're every day in an emergency situation.
4: And at this food bank, like so many others across the country, when demand goes up, donations go down.
10: Working families are feeling the pinch, donating less and now needing more.
3: Because their rent is too high and groceries are too expensive and now gas is too expensive.
10: Not just here, but across the country. That's part of the reason why Food Banks Canada is renewing its call for big changes to the employment insurance program.
5: We're seeing more people with part-time, casual, or precarious jobs who are struggling to make ends meet, access our services, and they're not covered by the current system.
10: Gig workers like Uber Eats drivers are falling through the cracks. That's according to Richard Matern, research director at Food Banks Canada, who says payments should be raised and it should be easier for gig and part-time workers to qualify.
5: We are seeing many people with full-time work as well who are contending with the rising cost of living because their wages aren't rising fast enough.
10: More benefits for workers would surely help here in St. John's. Leslie Burgess says many of her clients are right now holding on until the first part of the new grocery and essentials benefit comes through on Friday. Garrett Berry, CTV News, St. John's.
1: As the country grapples with punishing U.S. tariffs on several sectors, we are learning of the new partnership announced by the Canadian Automotive Parts Manufacturing Association and South Korea. CTV's Judy Trin is following this story for us.
6: A united front to announce a new partner in a plan to strengthen the auto sector.
7: How Canada's auto sector can pivot.
6: The diversification plan now includes using Ontario Steel to manufacture Hanwha's Howitzer K9 and other vehicles in Canada. The South Korean defense company has thousands of orders from six NATO countries for these armored vehicles. Making them in Canada could be an important lifeline for the hard-hit industry.
7: The economic activity that comes from that deal for automotive is the equivalent of one new car plant here. And so what that means is probably 15,000 direct jobs.
6: The steel in the vehicles will come from Sault Ste. Marie's Algoma Steel, where about 1,000 people have been laid off.
7: We are the only steel producer in Canada that can make ballistic-grade steel for defense applications. It's a great opportunity to be part of a consortium.
6: But it's all contingent on Hanwha winning the massive bid to build Canada's fleet of 12 new diesel-electric submarines. Last month, the South Koreans sailed the KSS-3 to Victoria to show it off. The submarine, built by German competitor TKMS, is still under construction. But Germany is trying to make waves in other ways.
15: The program creates and sustains more than 650,000 jobs over the next years. The impact on the GDP will amount to 86 billion Canadian dollars.
6: As the economic promises increase, the government is hesitating but not ruling out splitting the procurement.
18: I don't know if you can categorize, Judy, the safe decision being splitting this down the middle. I think what we're looking at here is making sure that we have a fleet that is interoperable.
6: Both the South Koreans and the Germans are offering significant industrial benefits. The Prime Minister says he'll make his decision before the end of June, just before the July 1st deadline for reviewing the Canada-US-Mexico Free Trade Agreement. Judy Trin, CTV News, Ottawa.
1: Now, the ongoing trade war with the U.S. has pushed Canada into a closer relationship with its European allies, as you just heard. It's an appearance on CTV's Question Period. The Prime Minister of Sweden was asked about Canada joining the EU.
19: It's not for me to say, but the European Union is a very welcoming club for like-minded.
1: Ottawa is about to enter negotiations to purchase an aerial surveillance system developed in Sweden. Canada is also considering the purchase of new fighter jets from the Swedish manufacturer Saab. Ahead of the FIFA World Cup, which kicks off next week, Toronto police say they have seized a large number of counterfeit soccer jerseys. Police say it's the largest seizure of counterfeit soccer jerseys in Canadian history. And Canada's men's national team will take to the field tonight in Edmonton for a match against Uzbekistan in one of its final tune-ups ahead of the tournament. CTV's Kathy Lee is in Edmonton, where the rain is coming down today, though it's not stopping the fans.
0: I spoke to a super fan earlier today who says despite the rain, tens of thousands of soccer fans in their ponchos will pack Commonwealth Stadium tonight. Larry Zima will be among the more than 46,000 ticket holders cheering for Canada. He says this isn't the first time fans have had to deal with poor weather at a World Cup-related game here. The last time the stadium hosted a national men's team game was the November 2021 World Cup qualifier when Canada defeated Mexico 2-1 in very snowy conditions, earning Commonwealth Stadium the nickname Ice-Teca. The capacity for the stadium is 54,000, and Zima says the rain may deter a sold-out crowd, but believes the energy will be there. As for the World Cup being hosted for the very first time in Canada, here's what he said.
2: It's pride. You know, it's nice. It's knowing that the largest sport in the world is being held in the country we love. And it's important for Canadians to understand that.
0: Explore Edmonton says tonight's game is a huge deal for the city, saying more than $20 million is expected to be injected into the local economy just from one match. Fans are not just from within the province, but across Canada and North America. The match kicks off at 7 p.m. local. Canada will play one more friendly game on June 5th in Montreal against Ireland before opening its World Cup campaign on home soil just a few days later. Kathy Lee, CTV News, Edmonton.
1: Stocks sank today as the price of oil climbed higher. In Toronto, the TSX lost 34 points. In New York, the Dow gained 46. The Nasdaq added 114. The Canadian dollar is down a fifth of a cent today. On commodity markets, gold fell more than $86 an ounce and oil gained almost $5 a barrel. A breakthrough in cancer treatment still ahead. How some patients are seeing tumors disappear.
8: Thank you to Asad Sami for sending this photograph in. This was taken at the Windsor Marina Sunday sunset. We said goodbye to May, ushering in meteorological summer with day-to-day warming. Lots of sunshine in the extended forecast, and temperatures are set to hit 30 degrees by Thursday. The next opportunity for rain coming in this weekend.
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0: A perfect day for a walk, run, bike, absolutely anything. Julie joins me again for an extended look at the weather. Julie, gorgeous out there.
1: Yeah, just picture perfect conditions. We've had low humidity after a banner weekend, more sunshine this week. But you will notice a warming trend, Stephanie, this week. We will see day-to-day warming. Meteorological summer kicking off today, June 1st. And yes, we are enjoying some gorgeous conditions. Temperatures right where we should be for this time of year. You can see our high and our low. Gorgeous to keep the windows open, so nice warm afternoons and cool nights. That continues over the upcoming days. Now, we do have a blocking pattern holding in the upper atmosphere, and that's why our weather pattern hasn't been changing. So we are under the influence of high pressure at the surface and aloft. So what that means is lots of stability, rather, in our forecast. Now, as we look to Western Canada, they're on the other side of that block, picking up some heavy rainfall in Western Canada, also wind warnings and rainfall continuing. There's even some snow on the back end of that system. Then we get into the heat warning, so you can see how close that is, and that's, of course, associated with this block. So it looks like the letter Omega, so how it rides high and then drops and rides high again over the Great Lakes. So with that blocking pattern remaining in place, nothing's moving. So again, we remain under the warm side of things. And yes, conditions across the region are quite pleasant. Overnight, we'll dip down to about 8 degrees. The skies will be clear through the overnight as we head out 48 hours. Expect clear conditions, beautiful weather heading into tomorrow. But the block will eventually break down. So by Friday, we'll be returning to that southerly wind, and you'll notice the humidity Thursday into Friday. It's really going to start to creep back in and feel like the low 30s. So next 48 hours, not a whole lot of weather to show you tonight. Just clear conditions, sunshine, and a beautiful fresh breeze tomorrow afternoon out of the north. The forecast high coming in at 24 degrees. As we take you through the next 7, our Enercare forecast for your Wednesday sunshine and 28. We'll hit 31 on Thursday into Friday, and this will start to feel like the mid-30s. But again, comfortable conditions at night over the next few days and lots of sunshine in the afternoon. As we head into the weekend, that's our next opportunity for some rain showers, but daytime highs holding between 27 and 28, and we'll round out the 7-day with a mix of sun and cloud and a high of 28 degrees. This time of year, though, quite a tricky, especially with an air mask like this, because you feel cool and comfortable. Don't forget your sunscreen. You definitely need it. Those sun angles extremely strong this time of year. We have gorgeous long days. If you get a chance to get out for a walk after the show, you should do so. It's going to be beautiful through the evening.
0: Doctors in the UK are praising trial results from a cancer treatment that's managed to eliminate entire tumors.

0: metastatic disease occurs.
1: Head and neck cancer is the sixth most common cancer worldwide and affects thousands of Canadians each year. The family of NHL legend Claude Lemieux says his brain will be donated to help research into traumatic injuries. Lemieux, who played on several teams, including the Montreal Canadiens, died last week of suicide. He was 60 years old. His family released a statement saying Lemieux's brain will be donated to Boston University's CTE Center to study the effects of repetitive brain injuries. A Windsor walk appears to be growing in size and in donations as families push to make cystic fibrosis history.
2: Our goal is to always increase turnout for participants and to have a lot of people understand and get more knowledge about cystic fibrosis because it is a fairly rare disease.
1: Walks to support the fight against cystic fibrosis took place across the country on Sunday, including at Faro Riverside Miracle Park in Windsor. Organizers say this year's local effort exceeded its $50,000 fundraising goal. Nearly $75,000 was raised, and fundraising is still open until the end of July. It's estimated about 4,400 people across Canada live with cystic fibrosis. The walk is part of a national effort to raise money for more accessible treatments for people living with CF. And that wasn't the only walk which took place on Sunday. Thousands of Canadians laced up their shoes for MS Walk events across the country. The walk in Windsor started at the Riverside Sportsman's Club. The local event raised more than $21,000 as of Sunday, with a goal nationally to raise more than $4.4 million to support Canadians living with MS.
3: 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On average, 12 Canadians are diagnosed every day. That means every 2 hours, someone is diagnosed with MS in Canada.
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With the FIFA games less than 2 weeks away, plenty of tickets are still available for the World Cup matches in Toronto and Vancouver. Here's CTV's Kamil Karmali on why Canadians say they're holding off on attending.

0: and the challenges business face to try to reel them in.
1: It's been a lifelong goal for Joshua Coteau to watch a FIFA World Cup match in his own backyard. But those dreams dashed with one look at the ticket prices.
2: I feel like it really pushes the game out of reach for a lot of people who want to be there and want to show up. And it's really disheartening.
1: Lots of tickets for World Cup matches in both Canadian host cities up for grabs less than 2 weeks out. Canada's first match in Toronto not going for anything cheaper than $3,000, but other games ranging from $600 to just over $1,000, and that's just part of the overall cost.
3: Hotels are very expensive in Vancouver and Toronto. Airline flights are very expensive right now.
1: But it's not just the matches that aren't selling out. Vancouver's official viewing party showing large clusters of seats still available to its fan festival. Officials, though, not sweating it.
4: As people are starting to make and lock in their summer plans, we have quite a bit of confidence that people will secure their seats.
1: The cheaper option? Coming here to bars and restaurants broadcasting the games. But getting official FIFA branding at your establishment? Not as easy as it sounds.
5: You don't want to be necessarily using FIFA's big IP assets. Nothing that sort of suggests or even comes close to suggesting that this is an official venue.
1: The City of Toronto's guidelines say businesses can't use words like FIFA, World Cup, or show the trophy to reel in customers, with the city able to issue fines or even lay charges. Unless they've partnered with FIFA's official sponsors, like this Toronto bar.
6: We have brand partners that are directly associated with FIFA and the World Cup, and obviously it's through them and the tools that they provide that we kind of bring the whole space together.
1: Those spaces, likely where these fans will end up.
2: It's really upsetting to see ticket prices is where they are.
1: With prices still a bit over the top. Kamal Karamali, CTV News, Toronto.
0: The International Cricket Council Board has suspended Cricket Canada. The council says the suspension will take immediate effect due to serious breaches of its membership obligations. Now, despite the suspension, Canadian players will still be able to compete in sanctioned events. Cricket Canada will have to follow a set of conditions aimed at fixing its governance and administrative issues to restore membership. Prices were not over the top at a massive neighborhood yard sale in South Walkerville. People hunting for everything from furniture to vintage finds. But it also got us thinking, what's the best deal people have ever scored at a yard sale? So we sent CTV Sanjay Maru out to ask bargain hunters about the finds they're still bragging about.
7: Today I happened to find a practice guitar amplifier for $5 vintage, which is probably worth $130 back in the day. So it was a great find. Can't wait to get home and try it out.
8: Probably my antique mineral oil rain lamp found at a yard sale a couple of years ago. I got it for, I think I paid $300, and when I looked online, they're worth probably close to like $800 to $1,000. 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
9: This is the dream couch. We've been looking for something like this for so long. We got it for $300 here today. Absolutely fantastic, yeah.
10: And if you had to get it from a store, how?
9: Oh my goodness, over $1,000, I'd say.
11: I got a call from my dad once asking me if I wanted like a saxophone, and it was only $10 at a yard sale. 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And so he bought it, and it turned out to be like a saxophone from the 1960s, and it was like handmade from the US. It's like worth like $2,000. It was sick. Yeah, I still got it.
12: This pet stroller.
10: How did you get this?
12: It was $10. 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
13: 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So still works. 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
0: The 23rd annual Windsor Jewish Film Festival is underway at the Capitol Theater downtown. The festival opens Sunday and runs until Thursday. Organizers say this year's lineup includes dramas, comedies, and documentaries, all to showcase Jewish voices while offering stories meant to build empathy. Tickets are available online through the Windsor Jewish Film Festival website or in person.
15: I think this year you're going to see a larger mix of comedy and broad storytelling, I think we're a little tired of feeling sad and having a hard time and having really difficult discussions. 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
0: Country music fans in Windsor have a big show to look forward to this fall.
16: So tell me why we even trying to deny this feeling. I feel it, don't you feel it too?
0: Lee Bryce is bringing his Sunriser tour to the Coliseum on November 19th with special guest Grace Tyler. Bryce has racked up more than 12.5 billion career streams and is known for his chart-topping hits, including Rumor, One of Them Girls, and I Hope You're Happy Now. The Grammy nominee and award-winning country star is also preparing to release his new album, Sunriser, this October. Tickets for the show go on sale Friday at 10 a.m.
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0: It's time to check in on what's happening now with Melanie Kentner. Now, Melanie, you have details of a special beautification project today with an ulterior motive.
29: 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About 40 volunteers were out on city streets today as part of the Many Cultures, One Clean Windsor initiative. The effort is led by the Multicultural Council of Windsor and Essex County and its employment program, Talent Connect. Cleanups were taking place in five locations across town. Employment specialist Brian Massey says the day is about more than cleaning streets. It's also about helping people build job skills and connect with employers. He says participants receive training in volunteering and workplace readiness as part of the program. And we've got details online at ctvnewswindsor.ca.
0: And we also have an online story of note, Melanie, with some impaired driving charges, this in Essex County.
29: Yes, OPP have charged two drivers after separate incidents over the weekend. A 34-year-old man is facing impaired driving charges after getting pulled over in Essex on Saturday. And a 26-year-old man was also charged after a crash in Leamington on Sunday. Both drivers have a court date set for July. And in our social spotlight tonight, country singer Luke Combs brought out some special guests at his Montreal concert. Oh yeah, a song heard at many soccer, basketball, and notably Montreal Canadiens games rang out midway through the show. Habs captain Nick Suzuki and a few other players joined Combs during his classic drinking song, One Too Many. Of course, they shotgun beers while fireworks exploded and the crowd cheered, Stephanie.
0: Yeah, this is the best for the fans. I know sometimes at certain concerts, say, for example, Drake, you know someone else, special guest is going to come out. In this case, I don't think they expected all those athletes to come out, but wow, what a moment. You can just hear the craziness that's going on.
29: Yeah, the support all over the place.
0: Okay. If anyone has some video they want to share with us, how can they do it?
29: Yeah, they can email us at newsnow@bellmedia.ca or text us at 10400.
0: Okay, that's what's happening now. Thank you, Melanie. A birthday bash for a very special pup. 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
0: One last time with her exclusive 7-day forecast, Julie.
36: Thanks so much, Stephanie. Our Enercare forecast as we head through the next 7 days featuring the warm, dry conditions Tuesday, Wednesday, Thursday into Friday. But look at this day-to-day warming. So we're at 28 by Wednesday, 31 on Thursday, and we could see 32 on Friday. Humidity starts to really increase Thursday into Friday as well, so it'll start to feel like the mid-30s. The next opportunity for rain showers coming in over the weekend with daytime highs between 27 and 28, and we'll round out day 7 with a mix of sun and cloud and a high of 28 degrees. Stephanie, back to you.
0: Okay, thank you, Julie. Melanie, thank you for sticking around because we have a very fun, exciting story to end off the show.
29: Yes, I love the update on this story. Can't wait.
0: Okay, so listen to this. Winnie the Pooh, the beloved disabled dog born without fully formed front legs, celebrated a major milestone this weekend at Charlotte's Freedom Farm near Dresden. Take a look. Oh, the popular pup turned 5 years old with, of course, a birthday party that drew supporters from across the region. The celebration had originally been planned for last Saturday, but was postponed because of the rain. Farm owner Lauren Edwards says Winnie was showered with treats, toys, and attention, adding that many visitors were meeting the inspirational dog for the very first time. The event featured, of course, a barbecue as well, Melanie, games and plenty of presents, while also highlighting the farm's mission of caring for animals with disabilities. Charlotte's Freedom Farm is now home to 9 dogs who use wheelchairs or prosthetics.
7: And I think it's really cool for people to see. And Winnie, yeah, like he just jumped right off and he's on 2 legs taking off now. So, I think it's really great for people to see them and see how well they do and how they adapt and seeing the others running around in their wheelchairs. And it's just a great reaction from people for sure.
0: You know, we're describing him as inspirational, and he really is. You just take a look at him, immediately you smile, like all the challenges he's probably gone through, and just to seem so happy, just exciting.
29: Yeah. It's amazing how fast he gets around, too.
0: It really is, and just the fact that, you know, not only Windsor-Essex community, people from all over the region came to celebrate him, like the cutest little road trip. Take the kids, you know, hey guys, let's go see Winnie the Pooh and celebrate his birthday, even though you may have never met him before.
29: It's adorable.
0: It is. Okay, on behalf of our dedicated team here at CTV News Windsor, thank you for watching. For updates throughout the evening, go to ctvnewswindsor.ca, and I will be back with your only late local newscast tonight at 11. Thank you, Melanie.

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10: From the National Newsroom of the Canadian Press, I'm Jason White. Mounties have issued an alert for an active shooter at a health clinic in northern Saskatchewan. Residents in Pelican Narrows are being asked to find a safe location and lock their doors, but it's unclear if there are any casualties. Pelican Narrows is about 500 kilometers northeast of Saskatoon. It's one of eight communities that make up Peter Ballantyne Cree Nation. More than 1,300 Saskatchewan residents remain out of their homes as two wildfires continue spreading in northern areas of the province. About 1,200 people from two First Nations communities near the Manitoba boundary have fled, while another 130 have left the rural municipality of Shelbrook, northeast of Saskatoon. Saskatchewan Public Safety Agency's Brian Chartrand says crews have made progress on the blaze near Shelbrook.
11: We're sitting much better than a few days ago when this thing was up and running.
10: A chicken coop, shed, and trailer were scorched in the blaze, but work's been done to prevent the flames threatening other communities. Canada's new National Unity Council will assess the driving factors behind anti-Semitism. Prime Minister Mark Carney also announced the council will improve research and data collection on hate incidents. Carney says anti-Semitism has surged to levels not previously seen since the Second World War. Canada Post and Postal Workers Union will soon sign a five-year contract after an overwhelming thumbs-up from employees. The union, for some 55,000 Canada Post employees, says more than four in five members voted in favor. The Crown Corporation says the two retroactive agreements will expire in 2029. Several members of Montreal's Congolese community say new Ebola-related travel restrictions have upended their plans in expensive and sometimes heartbreaking ways. Canadian press reporter Morgan Lowry has more.
12: They include musician Lionel Kazaba, who says he spent $2,500 on a plane ticket to Kinshasa for his brother's wedding, which he can no longer attend due to the requirement that he quarantine for 21 days when he comes back.
10: Canada's immigration department has suspended some travel documents for many foreign nationals from Congo, South Sudan, and Uganda because of concerns over the Ebola virus. A new report from BMO Economics says the 2026 FIFA World Cup is expected to spur a modest lift in gross domestic product in Canada, driven by tourism and hospitality spending. BMO chief economist Doug Porter says any level of growth would be helpful since the Canadian economy has struggled to grow in the past year.
13: There are real
9: economic effects from a large sporting event or a large entertainment event like this. But, you know, I don't think we should be under any illusion that it's anything other than a short-lived bump from the increased spending.
10: BMO says the gains from tourism and hospitality spending could translate into a lift to Canada's quarterly GDP of about 0.1 percentage points annualized. This is the Canadian Press. In sports, longtime Montreal Canadiens forward Brendan Gallagher is moving on from the only NHL franchise he's ever known.
13: I have plenty more to give. I just feel like, around here, the opportunity is just not going to be there. So for me, I just need to find a new home.
10: It was an emotional farewell for the 34-year-old winger, remembering how the team supported him through his mother's death from cancer last season. Elsewhere in the NHL, the Tampa Bay Lightning have acquired the rights to forward prospect Jack Pridham in a trade with the Chicago Blackhawks. The 20-year-old was selected by Chicago in the third round of the 2024 draft. The Toronto Blue Jays are off tonight after dropping a second straight game to Baltimore yesterday. Toronto returns to action tomorrow in Atlanta. And Iran has finalized a 26-man World Cup squad to play in the United States this month. It includes 17 home-based players whose clubs have not played since February because of the war between Iran and the U.S. From the Canadian Press, I'm Jason White.
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19: Here's the latest forecast from the AM 800 Weather Center. Clouds clearing tonight. The low down to 8 or 46 Fahrenheit. Sunshine to start the day tomorrow, then a mix of sun and cloud near noon, the high 24. Few clouds tomorrow night, the low down to 10. Wednesday, more sunshine, the high 28. Thursday, sunny and hot, the high 31 or 88. Again, clouds clearing tonight, the low down to 8 or 46 Fahrenheit.

0: from the nation's capital all across the country, here for you, Shane Hewitt in Ottawa, more specifically the Village of Merrickville, south of the city. Ryan O'Donnell's on vacation. David Hunter is in downtown Toronto. And June. Welcome to June. Holy cow. I feel like it's been warmer for a long time now, but it's not quite even really warm yet because it's, you know, still pretty early. Beautiful sunny day today here in Merrickville. I hope your day was as beautiful as ours was here. I want to say thank you. Thank you to everybody who listens to the show. I do appreciate it. I mean, the fact that you actively and willingly share time with us is cool. And then on top of that, everyone who's on the podcast, like our podcast has grown exponentially month over month over month over month. And it's remarkable. And last month was our biggest month ever. But not like this is the thing is that not only was it the biggest month ever, it was almost 31% more than the previous month. And we've had amazing podcast listening. So the show is a podcast happening live on the radio. And so you can always live stream on the iHeart app on any of the stations that we're on. You can listen to the podcast because all the different segments and conversations, David cuts them up and puts them online for us afterwards. And then on top of that, you can OG kick it on the radio, which is awesome. There's something romantic about it, about, you know, listening on the radio, at least for me anyway. Maybe I've just been doing it long enough that I find it romantic. But I'm really grateful that you are here and you are part of all that. So thank you very much. 71010 is the text line. Feel free to jump in on the conversation. Tony Tedesco is here. And Tony, I wanted to bring up a different conversation a little bit. Because there's a story about counterfeiting. And it's time to be honest, bud. Counterfeit things. I remember way back in Mexico, like you go to Mexico, right? And you could get like sunglasses. What were they? The sunglasses. Oh, now the name's escaping me. It wasn't like Ray-Ban. It was like Ray-Burn or something like that.
1: We're talking about how a bunch of jerseys and soccer paraphernalia and sports paraphernalia, you know, they found a bunch of counterfeit stuff. And I think there's a big difference between, say, a Rolex, expensive sunglasses, which have some value, inherent value that will last a very long time, first of all. And in some cases, such as the watches, the value might even grow. It's an investment. But when we're talking about things like sports jerseys, let's be honest. The teams, the billionaires, they've created this big problem of fakes because fans are just normal people like you and me. We don't have $300 to spend on a jersey or $50 or $60 even for a hat. It just sounds a little bit ridiculous. Oh,
0: dude, that's so cheap. When I went to the F1, like ball caps were $210.
1: Can we just stop acting like we're shocked that these things are around?
0: It is ridiculous. I get that part. And the thing that gets me, though, like, but if you and I owned the hockey team, we wouldn't want to give away the jerseys either.
1: I'm not saying right? Give them away, but I think these teams make enough money that...
0: Well, that's what happens with counterfeit, though. We're not making our money. Someone else is selling our brand. That's like buying a Toronto Maple Leafs jersey that's like L-E-E-F-S, you know?
1: But except it's not. These are pretty good counterfeits. They're close enough. And
0: are you giving the counterfeiters a high five for good quality?
1: Good is that quality what you're doing? On that one. That was really good. You got the stitching right. All. I mean, in some cases, that's the situation. Would I buy a fake one? Probably not. Like personally, but I can see why people are doing it. They want to be supportive of the team, but they don't want to have to take out a mortgage to do it. And you know, I mean, I would love to support Canada Soccer. I really would, but I don't own anything Canada Soccer because I can't afford it. If a good enough fake was out there, I might consider it. I might consider it just to be able to support my team. And let's be honest, does Messi come with the jersey at the cost that they're charging? It's a lot.
0: Oakley glasses.
1: See, I would not buy a fake pair of sunglasses, A, because I know the difference between A good Serengeti. That's a throwback to the 90s.
0: You just dated yourself a little bit on that
1: and
0: one.
1: And a fake one, because the lenses, the glass lens, they are just so much better. But when it comes to, you know, wearing a Maple Leaf or a Canada soccer on the front of a sweater, I mean, I don't know that too many people care about the difference.
0: I think there's first of all, if you own the intellectual property and somebody owns it and they make the money. You are taking money out of somebody's pocket. And I realize that, yes, it's easy to say, well, he's a billionaire. He's not going to miss it. And I struggle with the whole FIFA thing, making so much money off this stuff. That drives me bananas. But the one thing that I don't understand is why somebody would get a fake Rolex or a fake bag, like a Louis Vuitton bag that's a fake, and then pass themselves off as being rich, right? Like, I feel like that's so fakey-fake. Like, if you're wearing a jersey to support your team, you're not pretending to be rich. You're just trying to support your team.
1: And to me, that's where the difference is. I would never buy a fake Louis Vuitton bag. There are man purses out there, right? I would never buy a fake one because it has no value. And I'm not going to pretend to be something I'm not. In the sense of, I'm not going to pretend to be rich. I don't want to get rolled on the street over a fake bag, right? and I'm not that obnoxious anyway. I would buy a nice watch, but it'd be for me. So when it comes to things like that, again, it's partly because A, they hold their value. B, the product is really that much better. The way the product was made, whether it's handmade, whether it's the glass in the sunglasses themselves, things like that. A jersey, I think that most people don't really care about how great the quality of that Mitch Marner jersey is, because you know what? I'm not going to get my money back when he gets traded.
0: They say you're still sore over that, eh? Because he's in the finals, the Stanley Cup finals.
1: I'm not sore about it. Good luck to the guy. He's great. He's doing great. Good for him.
0: Sounds like you're sore.
1: Just a little bit, because a little bit. Yeah.
0: We're off topic. 71010 is the text line, and I want to know, what is the counterfeit thing that you are no-go on, and what is the counterfeit thing that you would consider? Maybe just a little bit. Thanks, Tom.
1: Oh, thank you. Also, I have a Mitch Marner jersey for sale. I'm kidding.
0: Are you really, though? I don't think so. Okay, what counterfeit things would you do and what would you not? 71010 is the text line. Walmart and Costco have affordable B-grade jerseys, official from FIFA. There you go. I gotta bring that one up here. 71010, I bought fake NHL top quality for $45. Screw the real priced ones. It is counterfeit, though, and it is against the law, technically. But I do get, like, I get it. How you would want to do it. Support your team. It's interesting. So what do you have? What have you done? What's the deal? 71010, text it in. Shane Hewitt and the Night Shift, I appreciate you being here. Coming up, we've got a busy show. Our Monday panel, if you didn't join us last Monday, is earlier now. And so we've got Jimmy Zubris in Montreal, Leslie Kelly in Saskatchewan, to talk about the biggest stories of the day. Apparently, stress can affect your memories. Not your memory. Well, it does that too. But your memories. Being stressed can affect your memory, and it can affect how you... I'm stressed. It can affect how you remember things too, and you can get the memory wrong and inaccurate. Crazy, right? So we're going to get to that coming up. And then the conversation about counterfeit things in a little bit. Mark Mendelson will be here as we talk about a massive, massive breakthrough on a counterfeit ring. But it does lead you to believe, like, who's behind it truly? It's not just some guy hustling T-shirts out of the back of his car in a parking lot. It's big business. So we'll get to all of that and so much more. Dyson Vacuums is how we know Mr. Dyson for his vacuums. Turns out he's getting into farming. It's Dyson farming. So vacuums are a thing, and Dyson farming is apparently also a thing. Next.
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9: Here's the latest forecast from the AM 800 Weather Center. Clouds clearing tonight. The low down to 8 or 46 Fahrenheit. Sunshine to start the day tomorrow, then a mix of sun and cloud near noon, the high 24. Few clouds tomorrow night, the low down to 10. Wednesday, more sunshine, the high 28. Thursday, sunny and hot, the high 31 or 88. Again, clouds clearing tonight, the low down to 8 or 46 Fahrenheit.
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12: I spent years in the prison system. 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
1: HandyAndyMedia.com. Get connected with Handy Andy Barrar. It's time to take care of your house, take care of your tech. It's all things DIY at home. Handy Andy is in Surrey, BC. I'm Shane Hewitt. I am in Merrickville, Ontario, just south of Ottawa. And it's time to dig into the gardens, as we do at this time of year with Handy Andy. And I can tell you, Andy, I thought you'd be really proud of me. I have all kinds of gardens. The front side of my house faces north. So that changes a little bit.
2: It does.
1: And so my friend John and his partner Jill. Jill has big, beautiful gardens in her backyard, like the pool. Like, it's just a gorgeous backyard. And she splits her plants every year. And they have dropped off as much as you could fill into a large SUV.
2: Wow.
1: Pots worth of all kinds of different perennials back there. There's flowers and leafy things, and I have no idea what half of it is. There's labels on it that says it's this full sun. Like, Jill's amazing.
2: Yeah.
1: But we often forget about that. I think that you, like, it's nice to go to the gardening store and go buy new plants, but your neighbors are probably willing to split theirs and hand them off anyway. So why not take advantage of that? And I looked on Marketplace. There's all kinds of people offering them up for free or $5 and all kinds of things.
2: Yeah, this is why around this time of year, when someone's birthday, I don't buy them a gift. I grow their gift and I give them. I'm like, here's a cherry tomato plant. I started this, you know, in February, and I've been growing it inside of my greenhouse, or grow it indoors, greenhouse, and now I'm giving it to you. I love doing this, especially with kids, younger kids, like nieces and nephews. When they, you know, they get toys, I'm like, listen, you got this basil plant. It's your job. Don't let this die. Okay. And so it gives them responsibility too, right? To every morning, you know, give it some water. Make sure you don't overwater it. Make sure you don't underwater it. But yeah, giving plants is a great gift. And the other thing, Shane, is giving seeds. Because I procured an excellent squash. It came from India, from some university, where this guy was creating, it's called a bottle gourd. It's a giant bottle gourd. This thing, when it grows up to 6 feet long, Shane.
1: Oh, my.
2: Yeah, so I have the perfect vertical garden for this. So. And I got the seeds from someone down the street. And so I'm like, wow, now I'm going to create seeds from this and I'll give it to other people. So, you know, especially with the price of food being high, I think gardening, if from an economics point of view, it is the most rewarding, best bang for your buck hobby that you could have. You know, nothing better than to be able to have fresh food that you grew and then you give it away, like you said.
1: As long as you're using rain barrels and not municipal water, because that has become the it's like second behind beef and gasoline right now for expensive, it seems. So it is quite fascinating, and this is a whole new world, and I love the fact that you give the gifts away. I think that's pretty cool too. Now, why you're not here planting my garden, that's still a question that needs to be answered. Tell me about this chaotic gardening, chaos gardening. I don't even know what that means. That I feel like that's just me trying to garden, but I think it's more than that.
2: It's a new viral trend on TikTok. It's called chaos gardening. And basically what it is you grab a bunch of seeds, random seeds, flowers and stuff, but usually seeds that are indigenous to your area. And you just throw them around randomly and you just let chaos, you let Mother Nature create its own garden. And so then what you do, it's great for pollinators because you're going to have all these little flowers, wildflowers, in your yard. This is really good for the people that stop cutting their lawn. You know, you can see that they've let it go. Well, if you're going to do that, go get some seeds, throw it on there and say, oh, I'm chaos gardening and I'm doing this for the, you know, the environment, getting all these bees to come over and pollinate. So it's a new trend. People are letting go of their front yards, not having the, you know, in the 1950s, like Leave It to Beaver days where you had the perfectly green grass. It seems that a lot of people are just letting everything go back to Mother Nature, and it's big on TikTok. And also the gardening stores, local gardening stores, like, we can't keep enough of our wild flowers in stock because all these chaos gardeners are coming in saying, give me everything. And then they're just throwing
1: That's interesting. You know, we've heard so many complaints about turning, you know, wildland, wetland, whatever, into parking lots, right, for big box stores and all those things. And yet we complain about that, yet in our yards every day, we mow the grass back.
2: Yeah.
1: And we call ourselves eco, but then we mow the grass back for vanity, just so we look good. Yeah. And the reality is that, okay, now excluding obvious problems like fleas, ticks, mosquitoes, like some of the things that become real pest-based for our life and everything like that, and dogs and cats and all the things, trimming your lawn is good for that part. But really, we're better off to have the wildflowers, the wild grasses, and to just let it go. It's better for the environment. And so that kind of hypocrisy drives me bananas.
2: Yeah, I would say let it grow, Shane. You know, just let Mother Nature take its course. If you go like hiking in the mountains and stuff, you'll see fields of just like, you know, in like flowers and everywhere. And I really like that. I like this idea of chaos gardening. Like in my front yard, I had this one patch where the grass would always die. It wasn't enough water in that area and it would just die. And I would put seeds and I finally gave up. It's like, you know what? I'm going to put a garden here. I'm going to grow some food. And it was the best thing ever. So I just don't understand culturally why we prioritize lawns over gardens. You know, it just doesn't make sense to me.
1: I can tell you it's vanity. That's all.
2: But it's not efficient. Like we have boulevards, you know, in a lot of cities you have boulevards where, you know, it's just a patch of grass. They might put a tree there. We could just have, you know, food everywhere. And just culturally, it doesn't make sense to me, you know. And this is coming from the tech guy. He was like, I just don't understand.
1: Yeah, and for me, wildflowers, I mean, it doesn't get much nicer than that, truly.
2: Yes.
1: All right, pests. I have a chipmunk now. I had a squirrel in the attic. Looks like he's taken off. No, I used much more profane language when I was talking about the squirrel than taken off. But there is a little chipmunk I found bombing around. I don't even know if that's going to be good or bad. So how do we keep these? Because they know, man, as soon as the garbage is out in the garbage can and there's chicken bones in it, they don't touch the garbage. But if there's chicken bones in it, oh, look out.
2: Yeah. No, this is a common problem, especially this time of year. People have got their containers, they're growing their plants. And next thing you know, they just see these huge holes because the squirrels are getting in there. Some people, what they try to do is put a barrier around the container plants, like some kind of mesh to prevent them. But a really good trick is you could use common peppers, cayenne pepper, black pepper. And what you do is you sprinkle that into the soil. And then when they start digging up, they don't like the scent and then they'll go away. Another thing that they don't like, which blows my mind, squirrels don't like coffee grounds. Hmm. So if you sprinkle coffee grounds around your plants and into the soil, they'll probably won't avoid it altogether. So that's another great little hack. I have a problem with rats, Shane. I just found this hole underneath my greenhouse. There's a rat. And then I plugged that hole, and then right beside it, it made another hole. It's like a game of whack-a-mole, but it's on. Like I was like, no, this is on. So I have a wireless camera set just for tracking rats. And so I'm going to set this up. But when I see that footage of that rat going in, like, I'm going to drop everything in my life and I'm going to be so fixed. It happens all the time where it's like man versus rat, but I'm going to plug this hole no matter what. And I'm going to be looking online on all the things you can do, you know, scents that rats don't like, because I'm going bananas here with rat. I see the holes and they just, you know, drive me nuts.
1: Copper mesh. Isn't coffee grounds good for your garden anyway? Isn't that something that you can do just in your garden?
2: Very good. Yes, yes. That's one of the best things that you can just throw in your, and it's already grounded. It looks like dirt. Just throw it in there, you know. Huh. And the squirrels are going to stay away from it. So, really? Yeah, it's good. It's good for the soil as well.
1: Well, I drink a lot of coffee. Maybe I should start a coffee bucket and just start mixing it in with my water when I water it.
2: Do you remember that machine that I had? It was like it would take all of your... The compost, the electric compost. I used that for years. I ran that thing to the ground. You know? But it was great. You take all your, your leftovers, you put it in there and it dried it up, it munched it up, and then I threw it in the garden.
1: You know, the best city I ever lived in for that kind of stuff was St. Catharines, Ontario, down in Niagara, Niagara Peninsula. When I lived, we're on 610 CKTB there. When I lived there and worked in the White House of Rock doing rock morning shows, if I remember this correctly, anyway, like they would compost. And this is like 25 years ago. They were already composting. And they called it like the Garden City because you could, if you were a local resident, you could go get the compost and put it in your gardens. Like that, I don't know if they do it anymore, but that's what they used to do. And it was amazing. You should have seen the gardens in that place. It's a beautiful, why more towns don't do it that way? I have no idea, because it just gives everybody access to fresh dirt. Plus, you're taking care of the stuff, less garbage anyway. 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

0: But from there, I learned that Dyson's into farming. They're huge in farming in the UK.
1: Well, I have to acknowledge that I have a friend of mine. Her name is Gagandeep, and she has a robot vacuum.
0: Yeah.
1: And I don't. But if I ever get one, I have to do what Gagan did, is that like 4-inch giant googly eyes.
0: Yes.
1: You got to put googly eyes on your vacuum.
0: Yeah.
1: Whoever comes out from the factory with googly eyes on the vacuum will be the champion in the robot. Because when you have a little robot running around the floor that has googly eyes looking around, I got to tell you, next level.
0: Yeah, no, that's a good idea. Yeah. They actually have this other new vacuum called the pencil stick. It is shaped as a pencil. Like, that's it. It's just like a straight pencil with a head on the bottom. And you got it, folks. Look at the engineering of it. He was showing me how it collects dirt, and it's clear. So you could actually see all the dirt that's being collected in your house. But it looks like a core sample from like Antarctica. So you could see like, oh, that was my living room. That's where all the Cheerios were on the ground.
1: That's gross, though. Do we need to see that?
0: No, it's kind of cool, Shane. You have to watch the video, okay? It looks so cool. You could see like, oh, here's all the sand from the foyer. But it actually shows you, you could see all the dirt that you picked up on it. And it's in the shape of a pencil. It's one of the coolest things. It's called the Pencil Vac, new product from Dyson. And then they also have this, it's called the HushJet Mini Cool. I don't know if you saw this fan. It's a portable fan. They just made it. It's like the gadget of the summer. They can't make enough of them. All the influencers, the beauty influencers, are using this portable fan because it comes with a lanyard chain. You could wear it.
1: Really?
0: And it cools your face as you're walking around. And they said they're going to make one for your belt clip. And then you could have your shirt over it. And then you could have a nice fan keeping your chest nice and cool on a hot day so you don't get
1: Handy like, Andy drank the Kool-Aid.
0: Sweaty. Oh, no. Shane, you got to try it, man. This might be the gadget of the summer.
1: Oh, no way, man. Strawberry farming, because I want to know more about this. Tell me about strawberry farming.
0: Yeah, so I had just mentioned that I was really into gardening, and they're like, oh, yeah, you know, we're really big into strawberry farming, because in the UK, they have a really short growing season. And so Dyson created a vertical farm. You could actually go to DysonFarming.com if you want to look at this. But they took all of that engineering. They're like, we're going to reinvent farming. And they do a vertical farm where they're trying to use as much daylight as possible, and they only use LED lights when they can't use the daylight. And it's hard to explain, but it's a vertical farm that only Dyson could do, and it's sustainable. So they're using all, like, they're reusing the water, they're trying to keep all the heat in there. So this could actually, you know, revolutionize farming, the kind of technology. So yeah, Sir James Dyson, man, that's a man that I would like to meet. You know, I like the way that his brain works, and now they are the biggest strawberry producers, or one of the biggest in the UK, and they don't have to actually import strawberries anymore because they can make them inside of their new greenhouses.
1: Do you grow them in your backyard?
0: I do, and they are hard. You know, growing strawberries from seed is very, very hard.
1: Yeah,
0: but I grow the wild
1: plants though.
0: Yeah, once you have the plants, then you
1: they'd live forever, I swear to God. Right. Like, you can't kill them. Do you hang them or do you leave them in the ground?
0: I leave them in the ground. I've created a raised garden bed just for strawberries. Mm-hmm. I'm growing alpine berries. They're the wild kind that the bears eat. They're really, really tiny, about the size of a blueberry. But boy, oh boy, are they delicious.
1: Okay.
0: Dyson strawberries. I got to try these out. Yeah. You know, Dyson
1: strawberries. Oh my God. You have a man crush right now.
0: I do.
1: HandyAndyMedia.com, HandyAndyMedia on the socials. Andy does videos for YouTube and all that stuff too. So you can see the stuff he talks about, and his enthusiasm for it is legit. Yeah. Just so you know, like, he really does get excited by these things. So go get connected with all of it. Counterfeit. What would you buy? What would you not buy? 71010. Text it in. Is a jersey okay? I mean, it is illegal. We're going to get to that and more coming up here. Shane Hewitt and The Night Shift. Thanks for being here, Andy.
0: Thanks, Shane.
1: We'll be right back.
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17: Here's the latest forecast from the AM 800 Weather Center. Clouds clearing tonight. The low down to 8 or 46 Fahrenheit. Sunshine to start the day tomorrow, then a mix of sun and cloud near noon, the high 24. Few clouds tomorrow night, the low down to 10. Wednesday, more sunshine, the high 28. Thursday, sunny and hot, the high 31 or 88. Again, clouds clearing tonight, the low down to 8 or 46 Fahrenheit.
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